0: Sanderland says he's starting a new subscription-based show days after his multi-million dollar settlement with ARN Media. In March, ARN terminated his $100 million contract after co-host Jackie O. Henderson announced she was leaving their show following an on-air argument. Speaking on the Game Changers radio podcast, Sanderland says his new project will be like the last week of the Kyle and Jackie O show, which he hosted on his own.
1: We'll still have the different stories. You'll just probably hear more of the ensemble cast. No ads, no censorship, but still playing songs, and you'll be able to watch it. So it'll be a visual video clip, song, back to us in the studio, like a Today Show, you know, that type of thing, hopefully a bit slicker.
0: Fellow players say Australian goalkeeper Patrick Beach, who made his World Cup debut with the Socceroos last weekend, has risen through the ranks from his local club in Sydney's West. The 22-year-old blocked 8 goal attempts in the match between Australia and Vancouver, where the Socceroos won 2-0. Former Matildas goalkeeper and fellow player at the Melbourne City Football Club, where Beach also plays, Melissa Barbieri, says Beach handles the pressure well when he's inside the goal.
2: What put Patrick Beach in good stead at Melbourne City was the fact that he was allowed to make a couple of mistakes, you know, when he was 21, and then he's grown into such an exceptional goalkeeper that he can ride the highs and lows of international football.
0: To the weather, scattered showers or rain areas across the southern and central areas and northern inland plains, extending to the northern slopes and ranges through the day. Isolated showers elsewhere, apart from the far northeast, snow showers on the alpine peaks above 1,600 metres. In Sydney, a shower or two this morning, heading for a top of 21 degrees in the city, 20 in the west. Right now on the coast, it's 18 degrees, it's 17 in Penrith. 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
1: 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Oh, you can smell him
2: in the air. That is Aussie rock legends, The Baby Animals, Painless, one of their favourites. Later this hour, lead singer Susie DiMarchi is dropping by, talking all about the Mundi Mundi Bash, big outdoor rock festival in the outback. G'day, it's Hamish here. You're listening to Mornings on 702 across Sydney and the Central Coast. It is Friday, the 19th of June. Coming up this hour, writer Georgina Banks will be here. She's got an extraordinary journey to an Indonesian island in search for the truth of what happened to her great aunt, who was one of 21 Australian World War II nurses massacred on a remote beach there. It's just an unbelievable tale. We're going to unravel that in the next half hour. Also, a special service happening tonight here in Parramatta to honour people who've died while experiencing homelessness. There has been a drastic increase in the number of people sleeping rough here in Sydney in recent years. Father Robert Riedling from St Patrick's Cathedral is going to be dropping by shortly. That's all coming up on 702 Mornings. First, though,
0: 702 ABC Sydney.
1: Traffic.
2: At Bankstown on the Hume Highway approaching Woodbine Street, a broken down truck, one of three eastbound lanes closed. At Castle Cove, Eastern Valley Way at Boundary Street, a broken down bus, one of three northbound lanes affected. At Mount Annan, Narellan Road approaching Waterworth Drive, a broken down bus, one of three westbound lanes closed. And at Bar Point, M1 Pacific Motorway near the Pacific Highway, a broken down bus on the Central Coast, one of three northbound lanes affected. If there's anything else you're seeing that we should know about, of course, get in touch, 1300 222 702.
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2: It is 8 minutes past 10. Hope you're having a lovely Friday morning so far. It is a bit blustery. How is it where you are? Nina on the Central Coast was saying she was worried about the dog blowing away during a dog walk. It's been pretty wild and woolly here in Parramatta Square. Tops of 21 degrees today on the coast and 20 in the west. A shower or two expected. But yes, as I say, pretty windy as well. Jane's here from Bondi. Good morning to you, Jane.
5: Hey, Hamish. How are you?
2: I am very well, thank you. You were listening into the conversation with Pecure earlier. Pretty passionate Ghana supporter.
5: Very passionate. But I wrote in to just say that I thought their uniforms were phenomenally great. Like, they've got that leopard skin print across the front of them, and those guys walking, the photo of those guys walking through the airport, they looked amazing, absolutely amazing.
2: Can you give us a bit more of a visual description? I'm just looking it up now.
5: It's a black, so they had black suits on, and they had this kind of swath of obviously fake leopard skin across their, you know, one shoulder, and they had a leopard pin on the suit, and they just looked very... very slick.
2: Oh, I can see it. I'm Googling it now.
5: Yeah, there's a young Ghanaian designer. I think he's a up and comer. He's in New York, and he designed the outfits, and they look phenomenal. So anyway, and I'm not a soccer supporter at all, or fan, but I do hope they hand it to the US tomorrow.
2: I think we all do. I think the US sort of needs that. It might help them, don't you reckon?
5: Well, I think that, you know, when that guy said, oh, you know, what do they know about cricket? And I was thinking, well, they know that sledging's like the biggest part of cricket. So I don't know why that guy thought that we would take it. But anyway.
2: Will you get up early tomorrow morning, Jane?
5: Yeah, I am. I definitely do that because I really want to watch it. The young guy from Adelaide is amazing. They are an amazing team.
2: Yeah, so, Nestori Irinkunda, is that who we're talking about?
5: I just think they're amazing. And they're also young, like they're 20. It's, you know, it's the biggest stage in soccer and they're 20 years old and they've you know, just playing so amazingly well. So anyway, it was great.
2: Felicity's been in touch. I wonder if you can help with this. She wants to know what time we think we should be getting up to watch, because it's 5 o'clock kickoff, I think. So what time would you advise, Jane?
5: Oh, you got to watch the whole game. I mean, get up, go and get a coffee, watch the whole game, and yeah, do it. Be great.
2: Jane, thank you very much. Have a great weekend.
5: Okay, thanks. Hey, Hamish, you too.
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2: By the way, just letting you know that you'll get your cue to call around about 10:30 for Vampire Jeopardy. Your answer this morning is left eye. All you need to do is call with the correct question to win the family pass to see Bloodsuckers, Nature's Vampires at the Australian Museum. The answer today in Jeopardy is left eye. The question you'll need to tell us when we give you the cue to call around about 10:30 this morning. Right now, though, do you know much about the lives of your not-so-distant ancestors? Would you ever travel around the world to find out a bit more about them? On this week's episode of Compass, writer Georgina Banks travels to Bunker Island in Indonesia to uncover the truth about her great aunt, who was one of 21 Australian World War II nurses massacred on a remote beach there. Georgina's here this morning to tell us a bit more. A very good morning to you, Georgina.
8: Good morning, Hamish.
2: Did you always know a little bit about this story? How early in your life did you become aware of your great aunt?
8: Well, that's a good question, because there was actually quite a lot of silence in my family about my great-aunt Bud. My grandmother Jean, who was her only sibling and older sister, when she was alive, she never even mentioned her name to me. And my aunt Sally remembers that there was this sort of sepia photo on the wall, which was actually her army enlistment photo. And she knew that she shouldn't actually ask any questions about that woman. And she found it a slightly sort of ominous presence. And there was this rattan box on her grandparents' dresser in their cottage in Cheshunt, which is in rural Victoria, that Sally also knew the letters written home from Bud were housed in, that she knew as a young girl. Same thing. Don't open that box. Don't read those letters. So, and it wasn't until my grandmother Jean was in hospital that Sally got up the courage, and she was about 40 by this stage, to go and find those letters, which were now in the, you know, wardrobe of my grandmother, and open them and read them. And she said that she felt it was like she was getting to know and losing her aunt at the same time.
2: Oh, gosh, that's very powerful.
8: Yes. So, you know, my own father and Sally, it's not that they wouldn't speak about Bud, it's just that they were trained not to. So this sort of family culture of silence. So I knew a little bit. I mean, yeah, I knew a little bit about her, but not a lot. And Phil, I was unexpectedly invited in 2017 to the 75th memorial service to be held on the actual beach. And so that was the start of, for me, of opening up this whole, you know, world of my great aunt and these other nurses who'd been killed. And then I went down rabbit hole after rabbit hole to get to know them and get to know her and find out, you know, what happened.
2: So tell us a bit about the broader context here. So where is Bunker Island in Indonesia? How did 21 Australian nurses end up there? What's the context?
8: So great question. So Bunker Island is East Sumatra in Indonesia. And how they got there was, so Bud was a nurse, and she nursed at Coral Community Hospital in New South Wales. She signed up as one of 130 Australian Army nurses who was sent to Malaya and Singapore to support the 8th Division, AIS. And she left in February 1941, and it was little over a year later that she ended up dead on this beach. So what happened was Japanese Imperial Forces invaded Kota Baru and bombed Singapore and Pearl Harbor all at the same time in early February 1941. And then December 1941. And then they tried to hold the ground. Allies were trying to fight them off, but gradually they retreated down the peninsula until they ended up in Singapore. And then they were all evacuating them. We all know about the fall of Singapore everybody's trying to leave, you know, the impenetrable fortress of Singapore. And the nurses are evacuated very late. And Bard is one of 65 Australian Army nurses who are evacuated on SS Vinabrook on the 12th of February, 1942. And the captain does his best to dodge the planes and, you know, but eventually 9 planes attack them and the boat is bombed and sunk. And there's at least 225 of them, including the 65 Australian Army nurses, in the water. And at this stage, the currents really determine your fate because they're very strong around there. And so Bard somehow makes her way to Bank Island and this beach, which we call Rugby Beach. And there are 21 other Australian Army nurses there. And there's also civilians and elderly, and there's, you know, members of the forces, particularly British and some Canadians and a few New Zealanders. And they decide after a while, after 2 days, that they can't survive on the beach because there's just so many wounded. So on the morning of the 16th of February, they send a little party, which is led by Shedman, who was the first officer of the Vinabrook, into Muntoc. So they walk along the jungle path to hand themselves in because they know that the Japanese have now taken the island and taken Muntoc. And back they come, and there's, you know, a number, 15 or so officers and soldiers, and they say, we want to hand ourselves in under the Geneva Convention. But instead of taking them prisoners of war, they make them stand and they split them into two groups of men and the nurses and a civilian woman. And they march the two groups of men down the beach and around the headland into this little cove. And they machine gun and bayonet a lot of them. And then they come back for the nurses. Now, the official story is that they motion for the nurses to stand and they link arms and they fixed their eyes on the horizon, and none called out or cried for mercy, and then they start to slowly walk towards the water. And when they are almost knee-deep in water, Matron Drummond, who's the matron in charge, calls out, "Sin up, girls, I'm proud of you and I love you all." And the machine gun opens fire and sweeps up and down the line, and they all fall forward dead into the water. Except one woman, Vivian Bullwinkle, who probably a lot of the listeners know because there is now a statue to her at the War Memorial. She is actually alive, even though she thought she was dead because the bullet missed her vital organs and has gone straight through her.
2: Gosh, that's such a powerful story.
8: Isn't it? I know. It takes the breath away, doesn't it?
2: I'm just looking up where Bunker Island is. I didn't realise. I was in Palembang not all that long ago in Sumatra for Global Roaming, which is sort of a large city on the southern end of Sumatra, which sort of would be the nearest big town. I imagine that's probably where you would have had to fly into to get to Bunker Island.
8: Well, you can actually get a ferry from Palembang to Bunker.
2: Yeah, but
8: I flew from Jakarta, and it was actually the oil in Palembang that they were after.
2: Interesting.
8: Which is partly why they took Muntoc.
2: There's an amazing book by a Belgian historian, David van Reybroek, called Revolutie, which I've just read recently. It's absolutely extraordinary, and the reason I mention it is that it tells the story of the World War II period, because that's the period where Indonesia became independent from Dutch rule, but they were obviously occupied by the Japanese. Mm-hmm. And it's this very complicated and still contested history. But what really stood out to me in reading this book was the different corners, the different layers to the World War II story that we know, or we think we know, about what went on in our region, but which have so many other dimensions that we've never really learned or understood.
8: Yeah, absolutely.
2: And I found that really quite powerful. You know, his book tells some of these similar stories from Japanese perspective, from Indonesian perspective, from Dutch perspective. You know, we're told the story that we're told, obviously, from the Australian perspective, or, you know, often the British or the American perspective of World War II. But our whole region experienced that same conflict, but in really quite different ways.
8: Yeah, absolutely, absolutely.
2: And so what's it been like for you? You're telling this story for Compass this weekend. Mm. What's it been like really delving into it? Has it given you some other understanding about your family? Like, I think that idea of family silences, that's quite powerful for most of us.
8: Yeah, absolutely. I think it's given me an understanding of a number of things. I mean, the family silence, I think in our family there was this sense of what's called in psychology ambiguous loss, because Bud was missing for so long. And of course, you know, so many Australians were, it wasn't just the nurses. And then in our family as well, also my grandfather also potentially committed suicide. So that's a whole other thing. So I think the family had this sort of shut down, and it was easier, and it was, you know, the sort of prevailing wisdom of the time to kind of move on, get on with your life. But that sort of held grief, I think. It was really interesting because when I started writing about it, I started to experience that grief myself, even though I didn't even know my great aunt. So it was that powerful sort of, I guess I feel that some of what's happened is that grief has been released in a way in our family, if that makes sense, through this process of, well, unpicking old wounds, which is painful, but also liberating.
2: Well, it sounds like a very powerful film. I will certainly be watching it. Georgina Banks, thanks very much for spending some time with us this morning and for sharing.
8: Thank you, Hamish.
2: Georgina Banks there, writer, and part of this week's episode of Compass. You can catch it on Sunday on the ABC, 6:30 p.m. and on iView as well, as it is called The Myth of the Nurses on the Beach.
1: Hamish McDonald.
0: 702 ABC Sydney.
2: Of course, if that conversation raises any issues for you, the number for Lifeline is 13 11 14, and you can also contact 1-800-RESPECT any time of the day. Listen, we were talking about how early you have to get up to watch the Socceroos. No later than 5 a.m. obviously, because that's the kickoff time. But Julie has gotten in touch. I think you might need to tell us where you're calling from, Julie.
9: Calling from Perth using the app to listen to Sydney. Yeah, it'll be 3 a.m. in Perth.
2: So will you do it?
9: I think I will.

0: They're worth it, I reckon.
1: Yeah.
0: It's a funny old thing, that time difference between us and Perth. It must make must mean you have to get up quite a bit earlier for quite a few things, I imagine.
1: Yeah, I guess you just get used to it, but it's even more extreme during the summer period.
0: Yeah.
1: With 3 hours. I was just interested in that book. What was the author's name, The Revolusi?
0: Oh, The Revolusi is written by a Belgian historian called David Van Reybroek.
1: David.
0: Van Reybroek.
1: Van.
0: Reybroek.
1: Is that R-E-A or R-A?
0: I won't put everyone through the spelling of it. I'm going to put you on hold and pass you back to Georgie and Jemima.
1: Oh, okay.
0: And we've also done an episode of Global Roaming with him as part of our Indonesia Rising series.
1: Okay. So I'll have to look it up on the app.
0: Yeah, if you look for Global Roaming on ABC Listen or just search Indonesia Rising, you'll be able to find an episode with him. It's a pretty extraordinary read, so I would recommend it. But it's a whopper. It's about 800 pages. So good luck with it, Julie.
1: Wow. Okay.
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0: 24 minutes past 10. It was really testing my spelling ability there. A special service is being held tonight on the forecourt of St Patrick's Cathedral right here in Parramatta. Beautiful old church if you haven't been out to see it. To honour people who've died while experiencing homelessness. According to Homelessness New South Wales, the number of people sleeping rough in this state has actually increased by 75% in the past 6 years. Homelessness services are struggling to cope with that increased demand. St Patrick's is now looking at opening up its Cathedral Hall for temporary overnight shelter and to provide people support, particularly those in need. Father Robert Riedling is the parish priest and dean of St Patrick's Cathedral here in Parramatta. He's here this morning. Very good morning to you.
5: Good morning, Hamish. Good to talk to you. Thank you.
0: Tell us about the memorial tonight.
5: Okay, well, the memorial tonight has its origins in something which was held in Sydney in more recent years. And a couple of years ago, Bishop Vincent and a lot of other people right here across in Parramatta itself, be they Catholic or otherwise, thought it'd be a good idea to reproduce that service in its own particular way here in Parramatta. And so we're holding that service here tonight, kicking off at 6:30 p.m.
0: What is it that you do to help people sleeping rough in this part of the world?
5: Well, what we do, I mean, basically many of our parishioners have a great desire to serve those in need, trying to emulate Jesus, who, of course, had a great love and concern for the poor and marginalised. So many of our parishioners don't always just serve just here, but many of them go and serve and further down in Parramatta with Parramatta Mission, who run a breakfast and lunch service each day or weekdays, and they serve down there. They go and cut up all the bits and pieces and serve people and offer them hospitality, talk to them, just offer them the dignity that they deserve as fellow human beings, fellow travellers. And we help here in other ways too, simply by offering them people that dignity that they deserve as human beings, of course, which is often something which they don't experience too often, sadly.
0: You said that this year's service comes at a particularly difficult time. What's happened in the past fortnight?
5: Well, okay, in the last fortnight, two of our homeless friends have died, sadly. And, of course, this is not unusual, but sadly the death of homeless people doesn't make the news, of course. And quite coincidentally, last year when we held this service, on the same night that we held the service here at the St Patrick's Cathedral, right across the road from us in Prince Alfred Square, where many of the homeless gather, a lot of the time to receive food and so on and simply to often find shelter where they can, a person died just about an hour or so before we held the service here. So last year was a particularly poignant time. It's always a sad time, of course, dealing with people, of course, who have died homeless and offering consolation to other homeless people who may have known those people. But last year was a particularly poignant time, that person dying just across the road from us, basically 50 metres away from where we held the service.
0: Well, that's very sad to hear. It is leading you to look at expanding the sorts of services that you offer. What are you talking about doing with the Cathedral Hall?
5: Yeah, thank you. What we're planning to do is do a 10-week trial on a Friday evening to open up our Cathedral Hall to, in this trial period anyway, to 10 people who are homeless. We're planning to offer them a meal, of course, when they come along the evening, offer them a bed for the

0: night, and maybe have a shower service and so on. We're planning to put in place as well, and obviously toilets and hygiene and so on, and to allow them to sleep overnight, and then the next morning offer them breakfast. But also when we have those meals, to sit with those people. And as I said, that part of the thing that we're trying to do in conjunction with an organisation called Stable One, which are based in Victoria, is to offer, yes, the bed for the night and the meal, but also equally importantly to offer some sort of hospitality and chat with people, and to give them, as I said before, that dignity that they deserve.
1: Look, we really appreciate you sharing all of that with us, Father Robert, and we hope the ceremony tonight is beautiful.
0: Well, thank you very much, Hamish, and good to talk to you. Appreciate that very much. Okay.
1: Father Robert Reedling there, parish priest and dean of St. Patrick's Cathedral right here in Parramatta. You want to

0: Yes, that is the baby animals. Susie DiMarchi is dropping by in the next half hour. They're heading to the Monday Bash. We're very much looking forward to catching up with Susie. Lots more still to come here on 702 Mornings. Quite a few people getting in touch about the book I was discussing earlier. It's called Revolusie. It's written by a Belgian historian, David van Reybroek. If you do want to listen to a podcast version of that story, just search for Indonesia Rising on Global Roaming. You can find that on ABC Listen. There's an episode there called The Struggle to Reclaim History. That name is a little hard to find. David van Reybroek, though, is the name of the historian. And a few people just getting in touch about the conversation with Pekua earlier, our wonderful sports reporter on a Friday. Incredible story about her childhood and moving to Australia from Ghana. A few people wanting to look her up and research more. Pekua Frimpong is her name. It's sort of spelt as it sounds. Frimpong is her surname. It's 10:30, the news headlines in just a moment. Before that...
1: Greetings, it is I, the Count, and it's time to answer that

0: Yes, this is your cue to call. We are playing Vampire Jeopardy. And Count 702 is back in the studio. Good morning, Count.
1: Hi, Hamish.
0: So, would you like to remind us, please, of the answer?
1: The answer today is left eye.
0: So, what is the question? 1-300-222-702 is the number. This is your cue to call. We'll see if we've got a winner on the other side of the news headlines. A very good morning to Rhiannon Solomon-Marin.
2: Good morning, Hamish. The Federal Treasurer has denied the backlash to his budget was the reason for his backdown on key parts of the government's tax overhaul. More businesses will now get capital gains tax concessions, while proposed changes to discretionary testamentary trusts won't go ahead. But Jim Chalmers says the government always expected a campaign against the tax changes, but he has conceded the government has lost some political paint. The New South Wales opposition says it would give drivers a $100 rebate on vehicle registration costs to help them cope with the cost of living if it wins next year's state election. The rebate will be available for up to 2 private use vehicles per driver. And 2 minor earthquakes are being detected in the state's central west and northwest this morning. A magnitude 3.2 tremor occurred at Wilcannia at 3:20, and a magnitude 3.4 quake was felt near Orange around 2 hours later. The SES says there have been no reports of any related damage. And there'll be more news at 11.
0: Thank you very much, Rhiannon.
3: Greetings, it is I, the Count, and it's time to answer that

0: What is the question? All you need to do is give us a call on 1300 222 702. We've got one last family pass to give away to see the Australian Museum's new exhibition. It is called Bloodsuckers, Nature's Vampires. And this morning is your last opportunity to win a family pass. The answer is left eye. What is the question?
1: Miller wins it.
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0: It is 27 minutes to 11.

0: love that song so much. Fair to say they were one of the best hard rocking bands going around in the 90s. The band is still going strong, in fact, with a new album rumoured to be out later this year. Jan, one of our favourite listeners, has been in touch to share something quite personal. Jan says, Susie DiMarchi taught me my sexuality. She is so hot. And apart from love for her talent, I just felt nothing. Young me thought, okay, I must be gay. There you go. Well, they are among the very full lineup, the Baby Animals, that is, of this year's Broken Hill Monday Bash, one of the more iconic Outback music festivals in Australia's music calendar. In mid-August, the band's frontwoman, Susie DiMarchi, spoke to me ahead of the trip. G'day.
1: Hi, how are you going?
0: I'm very well, thanks. Sorry for just reliving those late 90s moments.
1: But don't worry. They were great. They were great moments.
0: Do people do that with you a lot, sort of talk to you about when and where they were when they were getting into your stuff originally?
1: You know, it's so funny that, yes, they do, absolutely. A lot of them, we used to do a lot of, like, uni shows, in Canberra, like the UNC sort of shows. Those shows early on, I do get people coming up and saying, I was at that one. There was a couple of particular shows that were very memorable. And they do come up, yes, people come up, because they're memorable, because a lot of those early shows, there wasn't regulations like there used to be, like there is now.
0: What are you saying, Suze? They're a bit wild?
1: I was saying they packed them in like sardines, and it was awesome. There was sweat dripping from the roof. It was just mental.
0: I went to uni in Bathurst, and it was such a big deal when there was a big band coming out to play, and you would literally spend weeks and weeks and weeks getting excited because, you know, Killing Heidi was going to come and turn up, and it was pretty insane once they did actually get there.
1: I think it's like for a lot of bands, if they did those uni sort of circuit things, that they are very memorable because of that. Because it's a sort of special occasion when that happens, but it is for us too, you know.
0: It is the second time the Baby Animals have done the Monday Bash. What's it like?
1: It's one of the most magical places to play, first of all, and festival-wise, it is so incredibly well run. And it's families. I was blown away the first time, like last couple of years ago we did it. And I was really impressed with how well it was, because it's huge. It's like, it's massive. If you look at an aerial photo, it goes forever. It's really amazingly organized and it's calm and it's beautiful out there. People come in with their whole families in their camper vans and all, they set up tents or whatever. It's a whole thing.
0: Can you paint the picture? Like, I've looked at images of it, and it's such a unique landscape, right, around Broken Hill. What is it like for you on stage when you're looking out on all of that?
1: Well, because it's so flat, you can see, and the stage is big, it's high, you can see for miles, but the people go for miles. But they've got it in a sort of a semicircle, the way that it's cordoned out, but they have the areas where they put the camp

0: because then they have a particular area in the front with a stage, but it's so vast. And but it's calm, like it's because it's so far out, and it's a really intentional thing for people to do because they have to plan for it, because you can't get there any other way, really, than to drive in, or we fly in a little crop duster.
1: Is that how you get there?
0: Yeah. You can't get a big plane. I think we got three.

0: quintessential red dust, Australian. It can only happen there.
1: Mm.
0: Like that experience is just only in the whole of the world. You can only have it there. And at nighttime, it's just the stars, because there's no pollution. It's really great. It's a beautiful, interesting. They've got so many great bands. But if you need to get away from it, you can. So I loved it. I'm very excited to get back.
1: Where do you get away from it, Suze? What's your spot?
0: Well, I'll tell you. I mean, I have a little spot actually in Tassie that's a very remote little cabin that's in Tassie.
1: And what do you do there? Do you?
0: Nothing. Sit on my ass. No, I garden. I walk. I like just look at the. It's just so beautiful there. Like it's the magical. Tassie's got this majestic landscapes everywhere. But yeah, it's just in a really beautiful spot, and it's very calm. But I also love to go to Perth and see my family. That's where I really chill out and relax.
1: Yeah, it's sort of important to have your little spot, isn't it?
0: Yeah,
1: for
0: Perth
1: all of us.
0: Is my home. I live in Sydney, Perth. I haven't lived in since I was 18, but I still call it home.
1: Okay. And do you have a special spot in Sydney? Like, is there a calm spot you go to in Sydney?
0: Yeah, my bathroom. That's about it. No, I
1: do like your calmness seems to involve a lot of sitting.
0: It's the couch. I'm so calm on the couch. I don't go anywhere. Let's be honest. I travel for my work. When I'm home, I'm on the couch. I am on the couch. Yeah, it's great. I love it. It's there's a whole big indent. There's a hole in my couch.
1: You'll be up and off the couch for the Monday bash.
0: I'll find a couch there. There'll be. I'll bring one on stage.
1: If you're really lucky, Suze will perform standing.
0: Yes. Yeah, so, I'll make an effort.
1: Susie, it's lovely to chat with you this morning. Thank you very much.
0: Thanks, Hamish.
1: The Baby Animals, part of the Broken Hill Monday Bash, Thursday, 20th to Saturday, 22nd of August.

0: The animals there. You can catch them at the Mundi Mundi Bash. Wouldn't that be great, seeing them out? Broken Hill. Loved chatting with Susie DiMarchi.
1: Afternoons with James O'Loughlin.
2: Am I ever going to see your face again?
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4: They're going to play it.
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4: the added bit.
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1: Everything Sydney.
2: No way. Thingo off.
4: Yes.
2: Get Thingo.
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5: James O'Loughlin from 12:30. Then Thomas O'Reilly from 3.
4: Apparently it started in Travel right. Down the East Coast. At every gig they played. And they were there going, what is going on here?
1: On 702 ABC Sydney.
0: It is a 10:45 on 7:02 mornings. Listen, I've got a problem. We've got a real problem here. No one has picked the answer or the question for this morning's Vampire Jeopardy. It's a real problem because it's the last family pass we've got to give away and not a single person has called in and got it right. I've got a lot of people guessing that it's got something to do with the girl band TLC, because the answer this morning in Vampire Jeopardy is Left Eye. All you need to do is tell me what the question is. Brett in Wollongong's been in touch. Was it the rapper, singer, Lisa Lopez stage name? Do you remember Lisa Left Eye Lopez? It's not Lisa Left Eye Lopez. That is not the question for this morning's Vampire Jeopardy. I'm going to give you another clue, a couple of other clues. The character, the answer is embedded in this clip that I'm about to play.
6: Oh, greetings, it is I, the Count. And it's time to answer that fascinating question.
0: So the answer is Left Eye. My additional clue is that it's somehow embedded in the audio you just heard. I'm going to say Sesame Street as well. There's plenty of clues there. You just need to tell me what the question is. Kathleen has also been in touch. She said, Hamish, perhaps you could get listeners to audition for the role of the Count. That'd be a bit more theatrical. So listen, if the Jeopardy bit is too hard and you just want to audition as the Count, get in touch. 1300 222 702. It has to be a pretty good audition, though.

0: 1300 222 702 is the number. Richard is here from Chatswood. Good morning, Richard. Shall we play Jeopardy?
1: Yeah, why not?
0: Okay. So the answer is left eye. What is the question?
1: Which eye did Lord Nelson lose?
0: Would you like to have a go at auditioning for the count?
1: I don't think I'd do a very good audition, Hamish.
0: Thank you very much.
1: No problem, mate.
0: Have a great weekend. 1300 222 702 is the number. Dave is here from Botany. Good morning, Dave. You there, Dave? So the answer is left eye. What's the question?
2: What ailment does Renfield, Jack Miller's offsider in the original, suffer?
0: I'm sorry, my friends. Have a great weekend. 1300 222 702 is the number. We're playing Dracula Jeopardy, Vampire Jeopardy. Linda's here from Beecroft. Good morning. Do you want to have a go at it? Linda's already gone. Let's try Steve in Engadine. Let's see if we can get the Jeopardy music going again. Good morning to you, Steve.
3: Good morning.
0: Do you reckon you've got this, my friend?
3: I might have. What eye does the Count in Sesame Street have his monocle in?
0: You got it, Steve. Congratulations.
3: Thank you.
0: So you're going to win a family pass to the Australian Museum's new exhibition, Bloodsuckers, Nature's Vampires. Who are you going to take?
3: I'll probably be my wife and some nephews and nieces.
0: That sounds fantastic. Well, well done. Thanks very much for getting in touch this morning and help us solve that problem.
3: Thank you.
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6: Mornings with Hamish McDonald.
0: See, it never rains, it pours. Now we've got a lot of people getting in touch saying it's where the Count wore the patch on the left eye. Anyway, we got there eventually. It sounds like an excellent exhibition at the Australian Museum, Bloodsuckers, Nature's Vampires. And congratulations to Steve in Engadine, who is taking that final family pass home. It is 11 minutes to 11 on 702 Mornings. A lovely conversation earlier about the homelessness memorial taking place at the cathedral here in Parramatta Square this evening. Bruce has been in touch from Coffs Harbour. He says, Hamish, in view of that conversation, when I did radio years ago, says Bruce, I'm not sure where he worked on radio, but he said, I would give the song Another Day in Paradise by Phil Collins from his album a play. Seriously, Phil wrote this song and was motivated after witnessing homelessness on the streets of Washington, D.C., the world's richest nation's capital. It's the lyrics, though, that have always been quite poignant for me. The song always causes me to stop and think and remember. Thanks for the suggestion, Bruce.

0: Patrick's Cathedral here in Parramatta is hosting the memorial service tonight, a special service being held on the forecourt of St. Patrick's Cathedral, honouring people who've died while experiencing homelessness, and pretty staggering figures. According to Homelessness New South Wales, the number of people sleeping rough in this state has increased 75% in the past 6 years. Andy's here, has just been in touch. You participated last night in the CEO sleep out. Good morning, Andy.
1: Morning, Hamish. How are you?
0: Yeah, very well, thanks. Your first time, or you've been involved before?
1: First time participant in the CEO sleep out.
0: Yeah, and how did you come to get involved?
1: Through my work. So I work for a not-for-profit in the mental health space as the CEO, and it was great to participate.
0: Yeah, what was it like? I guess sometimes people can be a bit cynical about these things. You know, the boss is making it look like they really care. But did you learn something from it? What did you take away from it?
1: Yeah, absolutely. I learned lots. When you turn up, there's a bit of an immersive experience. You walk in the shoes as best you can of someone that's finding life hard. It felt like you got bounced around a bit between the services and couldn't quite land in any of the places. It was just an experience, but that's what they were trying to illuminate, and they did a great job of that, actually. And it was amazing. Even in a few minutes, I got incredibly frustrated. So I can only imagine what it's like if you are actually homeless to navigate some of this complexity in our systems. It's just hard.
0: Did you say you work in the mental health space?
1: I do.
0: What's that like at the moment? We're hearing about so many pressures in the system, and obviously so often that does lead people into homelessness situations.
1: Yeah, we're an EAP provider, so we provide employee assistance through organisations. We're seeing that people are doing it tough. There's lots of complexity in the world for all the reasons that we know about. And so I think it's, encourage people to have those conversations, to reach out to support services that are available, to talk to people that you can, whether that's friends or professionals, but to take that first step would be my encouragement.
0: Yeah. Andy, thanks very much for getting in touch this morning, and well done on last night. I guess you'll be looking forward to your own bed tonight, I'm sure.
1: I certainly will. It was a bit uncomfortable on the cardboard and the concrete, but it was a mild night, as I said, so it wasn't too hard.
0: Yeah. All right. Thanks, Andy. Have a great day.
1: Thanks.
2: Mornings with Hamish McDonald.
3: 702 ABC Sydney.
0: It is 4 minutes to 11. Thanks for your company this morning. We're coming to news time very soon. James O'Loughlin is here. I've got you on the wrong microphone. Good morning, James.
4: Well, no, I think I got myself on the wrong microphone.
0: You're a multiple microphone picker, that's for sure. Sometimes it's mic one, sometimes two, sometimes three. It's like, where is he today?
4: I'll pick this one and I'll stick to it.
0: What does that say about you?
4: Yeah, I just can't. Short attention span, need constant change. I don't know.
0: Yeah.
4: Maybe.
0: Are you one of those people that constantly rearranges the furniture?
4: No, I'm actually the opposite. I have my favourite chair in the lounge room.
0: Oh, yeah?
4: And I really like sitting in it. And I try, even if one of the people I love most in the world is sitting in my chair, I can't help
0: but you'll say, get off.
4: No, I won't say off. I'll feel it. And they'll probably see it on my face.
0: You'd just be glaring at them.
4: Well, I'll be trying not to. You know when you try not to, but you can't help yourself? Yeah.
0: I love a couch.
4: Yeah.
0: Like I would much prefer to lie on a couch than to sit in a chair.
4: This chair, if you sat in this chair in my living room, you would. It's almost most couch-like, particularly if you put your feet up on the coffee table.
0: But I wouldn't, because I'd know that you'd be upset.
4: Yeah. There's actually two. There's one right next to it that no one ever sits.
0: But you've got a favourite of the two, presumably.
4: Of course. It's the one nearest the kitchen.
0: Other than the distance to the kitchen, is there
4: a
0: difference?
4: It's the nearest to the kitchen. It's easier to get in and out of.
0: What do you got coming up on Arvo's, James?
4: A new segment thought of by our producer, Alistair, top threes. And we want to know your top three today. We're going to start with duos. So it could be musical, Hall & Oates, Lennon & McCartney. Could be Batman and Robin. Could be cartoons, Tom and Jerry or The Roadrunner. Could be foods, peanut butter or strawberry jam, and Coke, Vegemite and cheese, fish and chips. Have you got any, just jump into your mind.
0: The things coming to mind, French and Saunders.
4: French and Saunders, nice.
0: Dawn French, Jennifer Saunders.
4: Yeah.
0: They used to do, they obviously had their TV thing, but they also used to do a BBC radio show.
4: Right.
0: And there's a clip that sometimes if I'm just not feeling super happy, There's a clip

0: of them on YouTube that I just go and listen to.
1: Really? And it cheers you?
0: It's just audio of them reading out, what was it again? It's an interview with Madonna.
1: Yeah.
0: That she had given to, I think, a Hungarian newspaper or magazine called Blick that was conducted in English but translated into Hungarian for the newspaper, but then had somehow then been translated back into English and published elsewhere. And they just played the part of Madonna and the journalist.
1: Yes.
0: And it is honestly one of the funniest things I have ever heard.
1: It sounds a bit like Clark and Dawe, but,
0: yes,
1: but real. Yeah, it sounds like I'm going to watch it.
0: Have a great show.
1: Thank you. Favourite duos.
0: French and Saunders, there you go. Catch James this afternoon here on 702. We're coming up to news time at 11 o'clock. Have a wonderful weekend and go the Socceroos.
2: As news breaks,
3: early educators have secured a 15% pay rise following a multi-billion dollar investment from the federal government.
4: When it's on the agenda.
5: We proposed the initial excise cut, but it was with inflation offsets.
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7: And Solomon Marin with ABC News. Small business groups are welcoming the federal government's decision to wind back some of its proposed capital gains tax changes, describing it as a win for growing businesses across the country. The tweaks to the scheme mean businesses with an annual turnover of up to $10 million will continue to qualify for the 50% capital gains tax concession. Council of Small Business Organisations Australia Chief Executive Sky Capuccio says the decision will give thousands of small businesses some certainty moving forward.
8: It's particularly important for those 180,000 small businesses across the country who fall between that $2 million and $10 million annual turnovers who will now be eligible for this concession. And it's also important for those businesses, those small businesses who are turning over less than $10 million but who are looking to grow.
7: Hezbollah says the ceasefire agreement between Washington and Tehran marks a real victory for Iran. The Iran-backed militant group is welcoming the deal and its commitments to protect Lebanon's sovereignty. Israel has refused to withdraw from a so-called security zone in southern Lebanon it's occupying, even though the Memorandum of Understanding calls for it to leave. Hassan Fadlallah from Hezbollah's primarily parliamentary bloc says what matters most is that the agreement is final.
9: This memorandum is a real victory for Iran. Anyone who stubbornly refuses to see this reality is looking neither through the lens of fairness nor through the lens of truth, nor through the lens of reality. Even within Israel, we hear a major outcry regarding this memorandum.
7: Some ground stabilisation work is expected to take place on a new motorway project in Sydney's south before tunnelling can recommence. Work was stopped on the M6 tunnels between Arncliffe and Kogarah after two sinkholes appeared in 2024. The state government says a deal has been reached with the contractors to get back to work at no extra cost to taxpayers. Camilla Drover from New South Wales Motorways says the builders will be fixing the subsidence first.
10: Before they can recommence tunnelling, they need to ensure that the ground is stable. So part of that ground stabilisation work, they are proposing to use some grout injecting, which is effectively putting cement into the ground to stabilise it ahead of the tunnelling for that last section.
7: Virgin Australia has extended the expiry date for travel booked using flight credits issued during COVID-19 travel bans after pressure from customers and consumer advocates. National tourism reporter Christy Sexton-McGrath has more.
11: The airline had previously said travel vouchers issued by Virgin Australia between April 2020 and July 2022 would expire at the end of this month. Customers were told they would need to fly by that date as well. However, the airline this morning announced customers will now be able to use those credits for flights to late May 2027. Senator Bridget McKenzie says it's not good enough.
12: If Virgin is expecting a slow clap from their loyal customers, they're not going to get it from this announcement.
11: Virgin says around 90% of COVID credits have been redeemed.
7: The Queensland and federal governments have teamed up to invest $24 million to reduce water pollution on the Great Barrier Reef. Grants will be available for wastewater treatment projects in the reef catchment. Dr. Renee Gruber is a water quality expert with the Australian Institute of Marine Science. She says cutting down on coastal runoff

0: year two. But you know what? There's only one way to shut them up, and that's put the ball in the back of the net.
1: An outcome millions of Socceroos fans will be hoping for when they tune in to watch early Saturday morning.
2: A very noisy Saturday morning across this country. Alexandra Humphreys reporting there. And that's all from the World Today team this week. The program's supervising producer is Matt Bamford. Associate producer is Barney Porter. And technical production by Joram Toth, Kem White and Nick Drakoulis. I'm Andy Park. I'll be back at the same time on Monday. Go the Socceroos, and I'll see you. Bye for now.

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1: This is Afternoons with James O'Loughlin.
2: Great to have you company on the afternoon show, James O'Loughlin with you. Coming up in the program today, would you like to be able to get common prescription medicines directly from your pharmacy without having to go through what is sometimes a box-ticking exercise of making an appointment with a GP, paying for that, and then getting the prescription you always knew that you needed to go to the pharmacy? Well, yesterday we spoke to someone from the Australian Council of GPs. She said, no, we're not ready for that. There haven't been enough tests. It could be unsafe. Today the Pharmacists Guild will have their say about why perhaps there is a greater role that pharmacists can play in not just dispensing medication but prescribing it. We will have an episode of Zool of Rock, Bernard Zool, the music segment in an hour. I think it'll be fun, but I feel like I should give a warning about, I guess, quality and what sort of music you love is subjective. 90s pop is something that Bernard is obsessed by this week. 90s pop. So sure, it's going to be fun talking about Savage Garden and the Backstreet Boys, and let's not forget S Club 7, but we might have to give some sort of musical quality warning. That's just a subjective opinion and maybe it's wrong. We'll also find out whether what's going on with amphibians? Are they just indecisive? You know, land, water, not sure. Or are they highly adaptable and the cleverest animal of all because they can live in more environments than any other animal? Everything you always wanted to know but never got around to asking about amphibians later in the program. And we will also pull apart sibling rivalry, something I've never experienced and never will. I think it's safe to say it's too late for this only child to ever have a sibling. But right now, it's time to launch a new segment.
3: Three, that's a magic number.
4: Three.
3: It's the magic number.
4: What does it all mean?
2: Yes, it's a weekly segment all about the number three. Well, kind of. I would like to take credit for it. I can't. Our producer, Alistair, came up with, well, what are you calling it? Friday threes?
5: The Friday three. It was the Friday five. But yeah, we figured, hey, there's only three spots on a podium. You know, first place, second place, third place. Let's keep it three.
2: Or to put it another way, you came up with a great idea and I said, yeah, I like it, but it's too long.
5: Yeah, too many numbers. Too many numbers.
2: What is the Friday three, Alistair?
5: Well, look, it could be, we want to know what is the top three of anything. I'm a guy who likes to make order out of chaos and we live in a chaotic world.
2: You like a list.
5: I love a list.
2: Yeah.
5: And we just want to know the top three of anything.
2: And so we've decided to begin it with, again, your idea, your top three
5: duos.
2: So, duos?
5: Yeah, your favorite pair.
2: Or duos?
5: Duos. Mm. You know, is it Rum and Coke? Is it Hall and Oates? Is it, I don't know.
2: Is it Batman and Robin?
6: I can't hold on to the rope.
7: Jump, Robin, to the gondola. We've got to turn this thing off, Robin, and fast.

0: Definitely the greatest Batman and Robin ever. As you said, is it Hall & Oates? Oh, yeah. Well, well, you. You make my dreams. Is your favourite duo Thumb and Louise?
1: Let's not get caught.
2: What are you talking about?
1: Let's keep going.
2: You sure?
1: Yeah.
0: It could be food related, right?
3: Mine's peanut butter and jam.
0: Peanut butter and jam is in your top three.
3: Of any duos of all time.
0: Fish and chips would be.
3: It's up there.
0: Close
3: definitely.
0: For mine. It could be bacon and eggs. It could be cartoon duos, Tom and Jerry.
3: Exactly. Scooby-Doo and Shaggy.
0: Starsky and Hutch.
3: Yeah. If there's one or two things, if there's two things together, we want to know what's the top of them.
0: Okay. So there are lots of duos. What are your top three duos? We're going to keep this going through the program. Text in your top three duos on 0467 922 702. And we might, I mean, you guys are busy out there, but we might be able to do some sort of vague running tally of which is the, you know, of all your top threes, which are the two or three most popular duos of all time.
3: That's right. We may.
0: Yeah. Yeah. Okay. Fantastic. Thank you very much, Alistair. New segment opens now. Top three, Friday threes. We want to know your top three duos, whether it be a food like Vegemite and cheese, controversial, I know, music related like Lennon and McCartney, or perhaps even, you know, television people related like Starsky and Hutch. Text them in to 0467 922 702.
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0: Now, yesterday we spoke to Dr. Michael Wright from the Royal Australian Council of GPs about pharmacists being able to prescribe medication. The Royal Australian Council of GPs were, well, in short, not mad about the idea, saying that the proposal had been rushed. There wasn't enough evidence about whether pharmacists prescribing medication could lead to unintended bad outcomes. They wanted more inquiries, more trials. This is part of what Dr. Wright had to say.
6: What you've seen today is we've basically got a coalition of doctors, nurses, pharmacists, really just sending a warning to health ministers and to regulators to say, hey, look, we need to stop extending the prescribing rules before we know whether it's safe or not. And that's really the thing, is we just don't know if it's safe.
0: Well, that's Dr. Michael Wright from the Royal Australian Council of GPs about pharmacists being able to prescribe medication. And in a moment, we will talk to Catherine Bronger, pharmacist from the Guild National Council.
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0: Kat Bronger, Sydney Community Pharmacist and Guild National Councillor, joins us. Hi.
9: Good morning. How are you? Good afternoon, I should say. It's been a busy day.
0: Yeah. So you guys, the Pharmacy Guild got in touch asking for a right of reply, and it seemed fair. How do you see the current rules at the moment, and why do you think that pharmacists can and should have a bigger role in dispensing prescription medication?
9: Well, I think the first thing to say is there's been a lot of trials that have happened in New South Wales, but this isn't isolated to New South Wales, nor is it isolated to Australia, because internationally we're seeing pharmacists prescribing, and they have been for some time. So throughout the UK, throughout Ireland, throughout parts of Canada and even New Zealand, our pharmacist colleagues are prescribing. So it is something that's happening internationally. It's not novel to Australia.
0: Okay. I mean, in a way, whether it's happening elsewhere or not doesn't make it a good or a bad idea. Why is it a good idea, do you think?
9: Well, I think certainly when we started this process, there was our prescribing. So it is something that's happening internationally. It's not novel to Australia.
0: Okay. I mean, in a way, whether it's happening elsewhere

0: or not doesn't make it a good or bad idea. Why is it a good idea, do you think?
1: Well, I think certainly when we started this process, there was a couple of things. Patients come in to see us every day, and a lot of these patients have got clinical conditions that we could assist with them, but we hadn't gone through the training of being able to prescribe those items for them. But we also know that they're not able to get into their GPs. And what we actually looked at was preventable hospital admissions in the public hospitals, and if the pharmacists were able to be trained in a safe way and provide this medicine, prescribe it with all the safety netting protocols, that we could actually reduce the expenditure through the hospitals and ease the access of care. So that's really important. It's come from patient perspective, and the patients are presenting in their pharmacy. So this has been a transition of our entire, you know, network of pharmacists to actually step up to meet these concerns. It hasn't happened overnight.

0: to meet these concerns. It hasn't happened overnight, and it certainly happens with extensive training for these pharmacists and extensive trials that have happened throughout different states.
1: Is it fair to say there's a tension here? On one hand, there is, you know, we live in an age of everything becoming more seamless and easy, and, you know, we used to have to line up to get our car registered. Now we do it online in 6 minutes, and all that's fantastic. And perhaps this is part of that trend. Why make people go to one place and go to another place if it's just box ticking? So that's on one side. On the other side is, well, because medication is really important, and having the wrong medication can be really bad for you, and ensuring that a GP, you know, checks things out and they've been trained to do this. And it may be that something that presents as being an obvious solution for a pharmacist, a GP will, you know, use all their years of training to say, well, maybe that's connected to something else. So there is a bit of a tension, would you agree?
0: Yeah, absolutely there's tension, but I think what's really important to state is that this will not replace the general practitioner. It absolutely will not. It is a triaging process that can happen in primary healthcare that interconnects that patient. And often these patients aren't seeing care. They don't have regular GPs. They're using telehealth services or they're delaying care, but they are presenting in the pharmacy. Particularly rural remote communities, after hours. We see a lot, Sunday morning, Saturday night. And so this is certainly where pharmacist prescribing is happening. And so I think that there is a place for pharmacists to prescribe, but it's not replacing GPs. In fact, it's interconnecting patients who aren't getting the care into primary healthcare. And that's what we want, early access to treatment.
1: So really it's about where we draw the line, isn't it? About whether the line should be pharmacists can only do very limited things and anything else you got to go to the doctor, or they can expand that a little bit, and where we when that line should be. Could you give me an example of where you think it should be? Perhaps by saying something that pharmacists, in your view, should be able to prescribe, and something where that a person should have to go to a GP first.
0: Well, I think like all prescribers for it, prescribers will prescribe within their scope of practice. So certainly that pharmacists should be prescribing, you know, well, once they're trained and we're going back to university for 18 months on top of our current training, there will be a scope of practice that pharmacists will be able to train in. So at the moment, we're seeing the services for urinary tract infections, the initiation of oral contraception, dermatology. But as these pharmacist prescribers come into the community, and depending on how the endorsement model, which is the national regulators for pharmacists, are looking to see what pharmacists will be able to prescribe. But just because
1: I know this is a complex area, but it'd be really helpful, I think, just to get an example of what you think they should be able to prescribe and what you think someone would have to go to a GP is. Just so we understand, have some idea of where you think the line should be.
0: Well, I certainly think that preventable hospital admissions that are safe to prescribe. So certainly urinary tract infections are one. Dermatological conditions are one too. Eczema, psoriasis. Certainly the initiation of the oral contraception pill, and also the referral for long actings back to the doctors where we can't insert the long actings. So this is where we work well in the transition of care. Certainly some of the chronic conditions as well. So areas like, diabetes, hypertension and so forth, with the right training and the right safety netting in place, pharmacists should absolutely be able to prescribe these.
1: And the other side of the line? And the other side of the line where you don't think pharmacists should be able to prescribe?
0: Well, medicinal cannabis is one that I would not be supportive of pharmacists prescribing.
1: But there must be more than one.
0: Yeah, certainly. Really complex DMARDs as well for long transition.
1: DMARDs? What are they?
0: So rheumatoid, so some long-acting conditions that need specialist care.
1: Right.
0: Pharmacists could be involved in the continuation of that care, but it really depends on the scope of practice in the area. So I'll give you sort of one example, because I know the RACGP president was talking about, you know, opioids, and this was one thing that that talked about as well. So certainly pharmacists who are prescribing wouldn't consider their scope to be for, long-term, you know, pain care for those opioids. But what prescribing allows is also de-prescribing. So

0: that means that if a script, if there's too much, that the pharmacist could, with their own autonomy, work with that patient to reduce the opioid as well. So in certain conditions, certain rural communities, if you're working with patients who are palliative care, it may be appropriate for that. And it may not be appropriate in others. So this is why it's really important for that specific patient, for the scope of practice of the pharmacist.
1: Yeah. What about antidepressants?
0: Because someone in palliative care, well, antidepressants at the moment aren't within the scope for it. And we just felt that there was patients that... when we looked at the studies, that patients weren't comfortable with that at this point in time. But then at the same time, we see many patients that that we intervene with regularly who are on, say, antidepressants, and they want to reduce their dose of antidepressants. And we know that there's strong, you know, de-prescribing protocols to help them with that so they don't have other side effects of it. So this is areas that pharmacists could assist with in long term, you know, because we know it's unsafe to come off those antidepressants. So it's not just about prescribing, it's also about de-prescribing, and it's specific within that pharmacist scope of practice, and if it's appropriate care for that patient, you know. And
1: just on the antidepressants example, that if someone had been prescribed antidepressants by their doctor and was saying to their pharmacist, oh, I don't really want to be on them and whatever, that you might, I mean, that's tricky, isn't it? If you then say, oh, okay, we can help you get them off them, when a doctor's asked.
0: But we would work. I mean, you would work with the GP.
1: And it, but does that happen?
0: The matter is, some
1: does that happen in practice?
0: On,
1: I mean, I've never been I've never been to a pharmacist, and a pharmacist said, "I'll just ring your GP," and that probably wouldn't be available anyway.
0: Well, we actually have a lot of interaction with patients over the counter, and this is, you know, not scope of practice pharmacists, but we have a lot of conversations with patients who say, look, I'm just going to come off the antidepressants because I don't want to take them anymore. Mm-hmm. And we spend a lot of time saying, well, hold on, you know, that could be really, that, you know, there's a lot of side effects. It could be really dangerous depending on what antidepressants are.
1: Yep.
0: I really think that you should work with the GP on that.
1: Yeah,
0: and sometimes, you know, and so... This happens where we will talk to the GP in these conditions and say, well, you know, this patient does want to come, but we do have to get permission from the patient to talk to their GP about that. So
1: yeah, of course.
0: I think this is a common thing of patients really want to know how safely they come off their antidepressants and work with a healthcare professional on it. So
1: Can I ask you about, I'm talking to Kat Bronger, by the way, Sydney Community Pharmacist and Pharmacy Guild National Councillor. Look, some people say that they're concerned about conflict of interest. That is, you know, any pharmacist is trying to stay in business. It's not easy. They're also trying to, I'm sure, take really good care of their patients. The more medication you sell, the more money you make, and even with the best of intentions, which I'm sure that almost every pharmacist, if not every pharmacist, have, we're not always aware when there is a conflict of interest how sort of unconscious biases can affect our decision making. And they would say doctors, you know, if doctors prescribe medication or they don't, there's nothing in it for them financially, but pharmacists there is. So to be safe, perhaps it should stay with doctors. Your retort to that?
0: Well, I think conflict of interest, is a concern, but we are bound by, we're APRA registered pharmacists, and we are bound by a strong code of ethics. And I think the really important thing to say is that, you know, surgeons do prescribe surgery. Dentists do prescribe treatments that they do as well. And even GPs are prescribing pathology within that clinic. And they can be bound by their code of ethics as well. You also get the pathology, you know, referral, and you can go to that pathology in that GP, or you can go to another pathology if you prefer. And I think that we've got to have guardrails and around this as well, where that patient might see that prescribing pharmacist, but they will get that prescription, and it's up to the patient choice on whether they get that prescription at that pharmacy or another pharmacy, or not. And I think it's really important to have these guardrails around pharmacist prescribing. I also think the other thing that I'll say is patients come in every day to pharmacy and ask for advice, and we give them medications as well. But we are bound by therapeutic guidelines. So we are bound by guidelines that will say for this condition, you know, we will give this treatment as well. And certainly in the Newcastle trials that were on UTIs, pharmacists were incredibly protocol driven. There was no overprescribing that occurred in 17,000 patients. And so the evidence just isn't there that there is overprescribing for pharmacist prescribers.
1: Okay, understand. I just want to take a call from Sue. Sue.
2: Hey, James.
1: Hey, go ahead.
2: I'm an emergency physician and I work in telemedicine. So I work out of hours and I cover a lot of rural hours. Mm. And I just wanted to point out the fact that access to clinicians isn't always a deficit in the medical side. So quite often when I'm working at 10 o'clock on a Sunday night in a small rural, working towards a small rural town electronically, I can prescribe something and be an available medical service while there's no dispensing service available. So I think there's scope on both sides for both medical services with GPs and other doctors to be available at a greater scope, but also for dispensing to be more available. And perhaps there should be a wider, less tightness on the control of who can dispense, especially these days when a lot of labelling and information giving is electronic. So I think it's really important not to allow one of two professions to say, you can't do it, so we'll do it, that it should be looked at.
1: Okay. Look, thank you very much for that. So, again, there's that tension, isn't there, Catherine, between making it easy for customers or patients and also ensuring that there's guardrails there and there's, you know, double-checking and everything's really safe.
0: Yeah, I think that is right. And I think that is why you can get some unscheduled medicines, you know, in different areas such as, you know, paracetamol, Nurofen, so forth as well. And we have a scheduling system that looks at what can be accessed, certainly outside the pharmacy area as well. I think it's important to say that, you know, pharmacists and pharmacies are actually really well distributed with the PBS system throughout Australia as well. That's just really important, better distributed than GPs as well. And I think, you know, having resources to open them up, you know, after hours is very interesting, you know, for it.
1: Okay. Look, thank you very much for that. Good to talk to you, and good that the conversation on this is continuing. It'd be so interesting just to see where we are in 10 years on this. Thanks, Kat.
0: Thanks very much. Bye.
1: Kat Bronger is a Sydney pharmacist and a Pharmacy Guild national councillor from the talking about putting forward their position that there should be more scope for pharmacists to prescribe medication. Of course, we heard from the Royal College of GPs yesterday saying there shouldn't. There needs to be more evidence. There needs to be more trials. So we'll see how it plays out. Natasha, what did you want to say?
3: Love my pharmacist.
1: You love your pharmacist?
3: My husband, love my pharmacist. And my relationship with my pharmacist is as strong as it is with my GP. I've had the same GP for 32 years. But sometimes I've got things where I go, you know what, not serious enough for the GP, really, on a Saturday, Saturday morning when they're going to have to stay back to deal with whatever it is. So my pharmacist will guide me through what we're going to do and next step. But I have total confidence in him. And I guess it's like any relationship in his boundaries of what is, you know, I would say I see that code of ethics or whatever they call it in action. And by having a relationship with a pharmacist, there have been times where I've run out of a script. So he's able to dispense something on a Sunday because I'm going away, and then we have a catch-up situation, or just even the fact that he knows my history. He knows everything I'm on. So my husband and I argue because my husband likes to find the cheapest pharmacist possible. And I'm like, well, you do you, though, but the kids and I all go to the same one because we all get the benefits.
1: Yeah, look, understand. You're almost describing a relationship, and I know people, a lot of people do have this relationship with their pharmacist, similar to what many people, how they describe their GP. So it'd be great, wouldn't it, if we all had a GP and we all had a pharmacist, both of whom, you know, were in communication with each other and both of whom we felt comfortable with, and it could all work in that organic, idealistic, perfect way. I'm sure it does for some. It certainly doesn't for everyone.
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1: We are launching, we're running a top three segment today, and it is your top three duos. So lots of texts coming in. Let us know your top three duos as we move through the program today. Someone says Simon and Garfunkel, Butch Cassidy and the Sundance Kid, cup of tea and Vegemite on toast. That's from Gail. Fantastic. I love how Gail moved from music to film to food. If you want to send yours in, 0467 922 702. Your top three duos. Gina, hi.
6: Hi, James.
1: What are yours?
6: I'm not sure if I put them in order in the text, but it's Maxwell Smart and 99.
1: Nice.
6: And then Skippy and Sunny from the Skippy the Bush Kangaroo back a million years ago.
1: Nice.
6: And Mr. Squiggle and Miss Jane.
1: They're very nice. They're all I suspect, from your childhood.
6: That's it, and it's a really treasured part of my childhood, watching those shows, and it's something I just don't think kids these days will ever get to experience. Just that simple joy.
1: Oh, I think they will. They experience simple joy every day. I know you're talking about those stupid TikTok videos, but there's still simple joy there.
6: Oh, but not as, like, not every day. Not every day you come home from school and put that on. There's too much other stuff that they're doing.
1: All right, Gina. Thank you. We want to know your top three duos. Someone says Cisco and Pancho from the Cisco Kids, Skipper and Gilligan, Maximum 99 from Boozer. Feels like we're hitting a particular period here. Favourite TV duo from my childhood, Don Lane and Bert Newton. They were cheesy and funny. It's hard to be both, but yes. A lot of people going with old TV shows. Ryan says, favourite duo, Jim Kerr and Charlie Burchill of the band Simple Minds. Wow, that's nice. Someone suggested Kath and Kim, which is excellent. And here's a bit of them.
7: Your bedroom is now my exercise room. I do my pumping here.
8: Pilates, please.
7: What? I like to keep myself trim, Kim. Does it make me a cringe to keep myself trim?
1: Someone suggested Simon and Garfunkel.

0: And for iconic comedy duos, could you go past these two?
1: Now, Ivan Ivanov has had his medal stripped, and take us through it, Roy, where you think it demonstrates that he is.
2: Looking at it now, actually, he looks really tetchy, doesn't he? He looks fired up. He's all over the place. He can't keep still. He's covered in ants. This is a bloke who we know is on gear.
1: Yeah, that's right. He has been outed from the games because...
2: Funny nail man.
0: Roy and HG, they didn't worry about whatever they said about anyone. Lee, what's your top three duos?
3: My top three. I've got top two. I've got Astro Boy and Dr. Elephant.
0: Wow.
3: And for my food, I've got an egg and bacon roll.
0: It's hard to go past that, isn't it? Well, leave the roll is not counted, so it's only two things, egg and bacon. What a duo. News coming up after the new, well, next hour, Zool of Rock. Bernard Zool leaps into 90s pop. It might not sound good, but it'll be fun.
4: Story with ABC News. Australian beef exports to China will be slapped with an additional 55% tariff from this weekend after exceeding an annual quota limit. China correspondent Alison Horn has more from Beijing.
5: From the start of this year, China announced a new quota system for Australian beef imports, it says, to protect its local agricultural industry. China's Commerce Ministry has confirmed the quota threshold has now been reached, meaning any beef imports from this weekend for the rest of the year will be slapped with an additional 55% tariff. Despite lobbying from the Australian government, there's no indication the quota will be lifted or expanded. Alison Horn, ABC News, Beijing.
4: The Greens say they're continuing talks over whether to support the government's proposed tax overhaul. Labor needs the Greens' support to achieve its goal of passing major changes to capital gains tax and negative gearing over the next sitting fortnight. Yesterday, the government announced several concessions for small businesses and startups following weeks of backlash. In a statement, Greens Senator Nick McKim criticised what he called absurdly generous grandfathering provisions, but said the Greens were continuing discussions with the government. The Federal Health Minister, Mark Butler, has expressed gratitude to a group of Australians involved in a recent hantavirus outbreak for their cooperation over the past 6 weeks. Five Australians and one New Zealander were on board a Dutch cruise ship at the centre of the deadly outbreak last month. The group has been in quarantine at the Centre for National Resilience in Perth since the 15th of May and is set to be released on Tuesday. Mr. Butler says they've all consistently tested negative to the virus.
6: I really want to thank them for the extraordinary way in which they've cooperated with this mandatory quarantine order. They've maintained good spirits, and I want to thank them for the sacrifice not to return to their home and their families and their communities as quickly as I'm sure they would have liked to do.
4: A former head of auditing at KPMG has admitted he authorised a search of a whistleblower's computer out of concern they would leak the company's own confidential information. Alison Branley reports.
7: A joint parliamentary committee is investigating allegations consultancy firm KPMG used confidential information from Lendlease to win other audit contracts. Former head of audit Julian McPherson told the committee today that he authorised a covert computer search of the employee who blew the whistle on the practice because they were worried the employee was looking for a new job and might leak company information.
8: We were concerned about whether information from KPMG might have been shared outside of the...
9: God, you did.
10: You're concerned about your own information, but not Lendlease's.
7: The hearing continues.
4: Some work is set to be done to fix two sinkholes in Sydney's southwest ahead of the completion of a new motorway. Construction was stopped in 2024 on the new M6 tunnels between Arncliffe and Cogra. The state government says a deal has been reached with the contractors to get back to work at no extra cost to taxpayers. Camilla Drover from the New South Wales Motorways says there are viable geotechnical solutions to get the project back on track.
11: The area of tunnelling around where the two subsidence events, that is to the contractor's account, they will proceed and finish that work. There will be some ground stabilisation required before they go ahead and complete that tunnelling.
4: Labor's Andy Burnham has won the Markerfield by-election in the northwest of England, paving the way for a challenge against Labor leader and Prime Minister Keir Starmer. Here's Europe correspondent Zoe Ford.
12: Labor's Andy Burnham won Markerfield decisively with almost 25,000 votes, which was almost 9,000 ahead of closest rival Robert Kenyon of the right-wing anti-immigration Reform UK party. Mr Burnham is now expected to challenge the embattled Prime Minister Sir Keir Starmer for the top job.
13: Everyone can feel
9: that the country isn't where it should be. Tonight could, just could, be the turning point.
12: He'll now need to rally the support of 81 MPs so he can mount a leadership contest.
4: To sport, and Canada has secured its first FIFA Men's World Cup victory, but it's been soured by an horrific injury to one of their stars. Ismail Kone was kicked in the leg and was stretchered from the field in the spiteful clash against Qatar in Vancouver. Two Qatari players were sent off during the match in separate incidents, with Canada scoring six goals. Earlier, Switzerland shot to the top of Group B, while South Africa and the Czech Republic played out a one-all draw. To the weather now, scattered showers or rain areas across southern and central areas and the northern inland plains, which will extend to the northern slopes and ranges throughout the day. Isolated showers elsewhere apart from the far northeast. Cloudy in Sydney this afternoon, a sunny day tomorrow with a top of 21, partly cloudy on Sunday, a top of 19, and then partly cloudy with a shower or two Monday, also a top of 19. That's ABC News at 1:05.
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14: This is Afternoons with James O'Loughlin.

0: Great to have your company. Coming up a little bit later this hour, Zool of Rock, Bernard Zool's music segment. Today he wants to examine the phenomena of 90s pop. Artists like the Backstreet Boys, artists like S Club 7, artists like Hanson. I don't know what he wants to do. Bernard's usually a pretty highbrow guy, so I'm quite interested why he wants to take us down this. I think it'll be fun. I'm making no assurances of the quality of the music, but we'll certainly play it, and Bernard will probably say some funny and cutting things about it, or I might have him completely wrong. He might be an enormous fan of 90s pop. Whatever you think about it, we want to hear after 1:30. But we are doing something new today. Three, that's a magic number. The segment's called Friday Three. That is a list of three things that that we do on a Friday, hence the name Friday Three. And today it is greatest duos. So, who are your three greatest duos of all time? For example, Simon suggests Egg and Bacon, the two Ronnies, and Clark and Dore. Someone suggests Morecambe and Wise, French and Saunders, also Hamish McDonald's favourite, and Sonny and Cher again. Text yours in 0467 922 702. Someone suggests three comedy duos, Cheech and Chong, Flo and Eddie, Steve Martin and Martin Short. Love Cheech and Chong, love Martin and Martin, Steve and Short. Don't know Flo and Eddie. Perhaps I'm missing out on something awesome. Sue, what's your favourite duo? Clark and Dore, John Clark and Bruce. No, not Bruce.
1: Brian
0: Dore. There was a Bruce Dore who's a poet who did those wonderful, wonderful interviews that were not acted at all, dead straight, but somehow got to the truth beneath all the bluster. Thank you very much for that. Send in yours, 0467 922 702. For your best duos of all time.
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0: In the last federal budget, the long-standing 50% CGT discount was abolished. Instead, from July 2027, a flat minimum 30% tax rate will apply to all capital gains for Australians. That means if you buy something, a home, some jewellery, then later sell it for, say, $1,000 more than you bought it for, at least $300 of those $1,000 will go to the tax person, more if you're in a higher tax bracket. So I think many people are kind of dimly aware of this, but how does it work in practice? Does it apply to all assets? And why is my father talking to me about the need to get his home valued before July 2027? We are joined to explain. Explain all by Sarah Meganson, financial journalist and author of How to Raise Rich Kids. Hi, Sarah.
4: Hi. Thanks for having me.
0: Can you explain it using non-financy words?
4: Oh, it's easy to explain. It's just the most complicated tax law changes we've had in over two decades. And they keep changing them. You know, Albo came out yesterday with a revision to what he's proposing to make it even more complicated for us. But basically, in the most simple terms, we're wanting, or the government is wanting, to tax people more on their assets. That's the most plain English way to say it. And in the past, you've been able to access a 50% discount, which means really simply if you bought something for $50,000, it went up to $100,000 and you made a $50,000 gain, you could get 50% of that wiped out when it comes to tax time. So you didn't have to pay tax on half of that growth. That's changing now to a much more complicated version where we have to factor in inflation and pay a minimum 30% tax rate on it. So it's going to be a lot more complicated. Accountants are going to be very happy because their fees will be increasing as people are going to need them to help them figure this out.
0: I mean, I guess the transition will be more complicated and require lots of valuations, and about, we'll talk about them in a moment. But why will, once all that's done, it still be more complicated?
4: Because we've now had two major changes to CGT. There was another one back in the mid-80s. And so if you have a property asset, for instance, that's been in the family for many decades, you now have a CGT date as of the 80s, and you'll have another one as of 2027. It's just going to make things a little bit less straightforward. But the important thing for people to understand with the government's point of view is that they are always looking at intent. So it's a matter of what your intention is with the asset. Sometimes, for instance, when you're passing a property down, if it's your own home and you're passing it down as an inheritance, that's not an intention of that being an investment. That was your own personal home. So that might have different CGT rules apply to it than what would apply if it was an investment property that is passing down. So that's why this is all very long-term planning that people are quite frustrated about, because they may have had a strategy in place for years, if not decades, and now these changes are going to make that strategy need to change, and that can be difficult to make happen in a short period of time.
0: Got you, I think. And we should talk about the and we want to hear from you if you've got any questions about this, about the capital gains, the new capital gains regime, what it means for you, whether particular assets that you have will or will not be caught up in it. And anything about valuation, because it's next 12 months in Australia, it's going to be a really good time to be a valuer. The text is 0467 922 702, and the phone, our phone, 1300 222 702. Sarah knows everything, and she can answer all your questions. Set you up for failure there. So before we get to the boom in valuers, what assets are in and what assets are out? The governor very generously said cars are out, which is utterly useless, because who has ever sold a car for more than they bought it for unless they keep it for about 80 years?
4: I know, wasn't that so generous of them? So the things that are included are shares and ETFs, managed investment trusts, the majority of crypto assets, but don't get me started there because crypto is just a whole different ballgame, and foreign currency, and then getting really deep into the weeds, intangible assets, and they're things like leases and goodwill, contractual rights, and even these days, digital assets like social media platforms. They can have a value and a commercial value attached to them. So those things are all included. Exemptions, as you mentioned, cars, depreciating assets, again, isn't that very generous of them? And then winnings or losses from gambling. We don't tend to tax those things in Australia the way it happens over in America. And then there's a real grey area. Well, it's actually not too grey if you can get your head around it, but around our personal assets. And this is where intention is really important, because if you buy something to enjoy it, that's not an investment. And I'll give you a really good example. My husband in the mid-90s bought a Michael Jackson box set that he has kept for many decades, three decades now, in pristine condition, in plastic, and he paid $25 for it three decades ago. Now, today, it's worth somewhere between $5,000 and
0: $10,000. No.
4: But that is not something that he ever bought with the intention of using it as an investment and selling it today. He bought it.
0: I can't get it, but like, you buy a painting in 1985, right? Or 2005, or yesterday, and you think, I really like that painting. You know, I've paid my rent for this month. I'm going to buy it. And then you think, and maybe it'll go up. So, you've got two intentions.
4: Yes. And so the ATO is going to look at your primary intention. So if we look at my husband, he has an insane music collection of of oddities, and he's very passionate about it. He works in radio. They would look at all of those circumstances and go, this is probably a hobby for you. It's not something he's actively trading. He's never sold anything. So if he was to sell that, which I think I'd have to prize it out of his cold, dead hands, but if he was to sell it, they would look at all of those circumstances around it to make a decision about whether this was an intentional investment or whether it was a more of a hobby, personal use.
0: I studied taxation law at uni, and I'm sure one of the lecturers said the purpose of taxation, a tax should be three things, blah, blah, blah, blah, blah, blah, and the third one is simple to administer. is this going to be in practice? I mean, are the kind of grey line examples going to be few and far between, or is this going to be an administrative nightmare?
4: I think it is definitely going to be more complicated. And it's worth noting I'm not a tax advisor and the legislation isn't fully finalised yet. So nothing is set in stone quite yet. But it's got to be more complicated because we are going from something very simple, which was 50% off. It's half. That is very easy to wrap your head around. Mm. We're going from that to now taking your gain, and let's just say your gain was $100,000 over 10 years, we now have to index that every year and apply the inflation rate for each of those individual years, then work out 30% of your gain, then that amount gets added to your taxable income in the year that you sell the asset or dispose of the asset. And sometimes disposing of an asset isn't selling it. It can be a change of hands or a change of ownership. So yes, to answer your question, I think this is going to be much more complicated than it was.
0: Okay. Let us know if you've got any questions about whether your assets are in or out. 0467 922 702 and the number 1300 222 702. A coin collection or a stamp collection? That seems to me, you know, like your husband's that artist we try not to talk about collection, record collection. That's something you would get because you enjoy it. Sure, it went up 500 times, but that's not my fault. I just like it and now I'm selling it. I don't have to pay tax, yes?
4: Well, there's specific rules that apply depending on whether it's a collectible or a personal use asset. So just to make it even simpler. So a collectible is something that cost you over $500 to first acquire. And then to make it even more complicated, if you have, say, a portfolio of coins, you don't just have one coin, but you've got 50 coins or 100 coins, they all get grouped together as a collection. So you have to work out how much that group costs to acquire. But if it's personal use, like say you are a musician and you play a musical instrument, then the personal use asset amount is $10,000 to acquire. And I think for your listeners, the most important thing to know is it's based on the price you paid for it, not its value as of the 1st of July, 2027. So if you paid, say, $1,000 for something for your coin collection in the past, and then as of the 1st of July next year, it's actually worth $20,000, you're going to be using the amount you paid for it all those years ago to work out what specific part of the law applies to you.
0: Rachel is arming the ATO with a case against your husband, who buys albums and leaves them in plastic for 30 years if it wasn't thinking that they are worth more money if they do. So at the hearing in 2037, that might come up. Linda has a question. Linda, go ahead.
5: Hi, James. Hi. I think you've answered the question. My mum left me some shares back in 2000 before she passed away, and I've still got them. And so I'll have to pay capital gains tax, but how will the government assess those?
4: Oh, that is a very good question and very complicated. I would definitely advise you to go to a tax advisor when it's time to sell. And really, you won't have an event until you sell those shares. And by speaking to an accountant, they can help you structure it to sell it in a way that minimizes your tax. Again, it depends what...

0: what happens with this legislation too and how it comes through. But I wouldn't want to give personal advice on that one because it is so complicated.
1: Okay, thanks, Linda. Peter says, I've been collecting wine to drink for 40 years. I'll probably leave 500 bottles to my children. How will this be assessed? That sounds like stuff you're buying to enjoy, right? So therefore exempt?
0: I would imagine that is in the personal use bucket. But again, personal advice, I would get an accountant to give you personal advice on that.
1: Louise, go ahead.
2: Oh, yeah, hi. I have an investment property that I rent out and obviously will be part of that. But I have children that I will be leaving all of that to if I died tomorrow. They would get all of that. And how would that affect them when they need to sell it or divvy it up between them?
1: Yeah, so the whole inheritance thing, Sarah.
0: Yeah, great question. Because it's an investment property that is income producing, so that will fall under the new rules. So that would be a situation where I would definitely advise finding out the value as of the 1st of July next year, because that's going to be a really pivotal amount. As you said, valuers are going to be very busy. I don't think the ATO has an expectation that you need to get an official valuation on it, but you do need to know, get a ballpark valuation so that you know what the value is going to be as of that date to calculate the CGT accurately as and when it becomes inherited.
1: So finally, we got lots of questions. We might have to get you back some other time, Sarah, because we're nearly out of time. But what do you need to get valued and what don't you before the 1st of July?
0: Well, I think the most important thing is that intention. Is it something that was you intentionally bought it as an investment? If you love playing music and you've got an expensive instrument, but it's your passion and it's something that is personal use, then if it cost you more than $10,000, you're probably worthwhile getting an evaluation. If it was less than $10,000, you probably don't need to. The one thing to note too is that when this all comes into place next year, the ATO will provide some tools. Now, if anyone's had the pleasure of working through the ATO website, you take that as you will, but they are planning to provide some tools to help you with the simplified, you know, calculations. But if you're in a situation where you've got big investments, property and shares and things, it's worth getting personal advice.
1: Hey, thank you very much. I think you've got another call coming through. I'll let you go from your husband asking you why you talked about his expensive record collection on radio. But I'll let you sort that out, Sarah. It was really good. Hardly any financy words at all. So 10 out of 10. Thanks so much.
0: My work is done. Thank you so much.
1: That's Sarah Megginson, finance journalist and author of How to Raise Rich Kids. This is 702 ABC Sydney. It's also 1233 ABC Newcastle. New segment today, the Friday Three and your top three greatest duos. That's what we want to know today. Text them in on 0467 922 702. Adam, what are yours?
3: I really enjoyed the segment. And
1: good.
3: I think when it first came up, a lot of stuff came up around TV and movies and music. And my mind went straight to food and my mum and thoughts of my mum's roast chicken and gravy, which
1: yes.
3: is always a favourite. And I think still a fantastic combo wherever you go, whether it's a chicken shop or at your mum's or wherever, you know. And then I thought a little deeper, I suppose, and like a big part of my life is the outdoors. And
1: nice.
3: I think a great combo is saltwater and sunshine, or saltwater and anything really, but I think saltwater and sunshine probably sound a little bit
1: nice.
3: Better than saltwater and grey skies.
1: Or saltwater and you.
3: Yeah.
1: Yeah.
3: True.
1: And what's the third one?
3: Camping and a campfire, I think, sort of.
1: Beautiful.
3: Going out,
1: I love it. That's
3: camping and
1: inspirational stuff. Thank you very much for that, Adam. Good to me. One of my culinary ones is salt and pepper. I trend pepper over salt, but that's a great duo too. I don't mean the band. Someone suggested Max and 99 from Get Smart.
4: Who's there?
5: It's me, 99. Let me in.
4: I'm sorry, 99, but I can't let you in until you prove to me that it is really you.
5: Come on, Max, it's really me.
4: Sorry, 99, but you know the new control protective code. I cannot open that door unless I am absolutely sure that it is really you. Oh, it's you.
1: Someone else suggested from Sesame Street, Ernie and Bert.
6: Boy, am I through.

0: Am I thirsty?
1: Oh, Ernie, if you're so thirsty, why don't you just get up and get yourself a glass of water, huh?
0: Well, because, Bert, I'm so tired.
1: All right. I get the hint. I will get you a glass of water.
0: What a nice guy Bert is.
1: Good night.
0: Am I thirsty?
1: All right. One more glass of water.
2: And don't forget, in about 7 minutes' time, Bernard Zoll will be here with his music segment where he wants to forensically pull apart the phenomena that is 90s pop. Now, everyone's bought something expensive that just has been a dud. For me, it was a computer. Maybe it was 10 years ago, brand new laptop that died days after purchase. I rang the company. They said, oh, yeah, we can definitely fix it for free. We're going to ship the part from China in a month. And I said, I kind of use a computer most days for most of the day, so that's not really going to work for me. I then had a choice. Was I going to try and find someone to make it all better for me, or was I just going to take the loss, treat it as a lesson, buy a new computer? I went option B. I admire people who go option A. Fellow ABC person, friend of the show, often filling in on this very station, Michael Hing, is going through something traumatic right now. G'day, Michael.
3: Hello, James. I'm furious.
2: You sound so happy. That's a problem with being a broadcaster. You always have to sound up, even when you're furious, right? What happened? What went wrong?
3: All right, so I am currently in a fight with a washing machine company because we bought a washing machine. It is now broken twice in 5 years. Now, the first time they fixed it, right, because it was under warranty.
2: Yeah.
3: The second time, though, I called them back and they said, well, it's out of warranty. But here's the thing, James. In Australia, we have something called the Australia Consumer Guarantees, which means that if a reasonable person would think that a piece of equipment should have worked for that long, then they should fix it anyway, even if it's out of warranty.
2: I'm pretty reasonable, and I think it should.
3: Yeah, 5 years. Come on.
2: Yeah.
3: I spent almost $1,000 on this washing machine, you know?
2: Sure, yeah.
3: So I said to them, I know, and we've used it the proper way. We've followed the instructions. So in this conversation, they said, we're not going to fix it. And I said, you've actually got to fix it. And then I also said to them, how long do you think is reasonable for your washing machine to last? And they said to me, 10 to 15 years. I'm like, well, we're well below that. We're less than half of the minimum standard you set yourselves.
2: Yes.
3: So, exactly. So they agree to pay for it, right? But here's what they do. They hire a person who says they're going to come and fix it. And then that person calls me and says, well, actually, this company have told us that you're going to pay for it. And
2: no.
3: I'm like, this is just predatory behavior. This is just what they do because they think I'm too stupid to remember that they said they're going to pay for it.
2: They don't know Michael Hing.
3: They don't know how petty I am, James. They don't know they didn't know that I work for the ABC and every dollar counts. You know, I'm used to scrimping and saving, James. So now it's been a month of me going back and forth to these people. You call them up, they don't call you back. You there's no way to wait on the line. You use their messaging service. They tell you to call them up. You tell them to call the service center. The service center to just get run around. It's been a month now.
2: But here's where we get to the fork in the road. This is where I would have given up and paid. You've gone to fair trading, right?
3: I have nothing to live for, James. I have a lot of spare time. I'm a comedian, and I have nothing to do during my days. So I went to fair trade. I thought it would be a horrible process that would take hours to do. It took me, I reckon, 7 minutes to fill out the form online to lodge a complaint.
2: Right.
3: And fair trade, it was so quick. New South Wales Fair Trading, if you're going through any trouble like this, I implore your listeners, anyone listening, go to fair trading.
2: Well, you haven't got a result yet, though.
3: No, you've got to wait 30 days for them to get back to you.
2: But 30 days?
3: I know, but like, hey, there's a lot of dodgy sellers out there, you know? They're very busy, the fair trading people. But they are.
2: When did you lodge your complaint with Fair Trading?
3: I've had to lodge a few actually. One was because they wouldn't fix it. The second one was because I thought they were being deceptive when they told me they'd fix it and they then tried to charge me for it. And then I've lodged a third one most recently because anyway, I've gone full petty. I'm an insane person, James.
2: Michael, we've got to go in a tick, but I want to hear from you. When something happens with Fair, I want to know if Fair Trading does the business for you. So as soon as you get a result, can we talk again?
3: Yes, absolutely. Also, the brand is Samsung. Don't buy any Samsung washing machines.
2: That's Michael Hing. We'll talk to him again.

0: when something happens with Fair. I want to know if Fair Trading does the business for you. So as soon as you get a result, can we talk again?
1: Yes, absolutely. Also, the brand is Samsung. Don't buy any Samsung washing machines.
0: That's Michael King. We'll talk to him again when he's back from Fair Trading.
2: Welcome to Afternoons
3: with James O'Loughlin
2: on 702 ABC Sydney and across ABC New South Wales.
0: Lovely to have your company. James O'Loughlin with you. Bernard Zoll is here for his music segment, Zoll of Rock, which is just, it's the outlier. We've been doing this for nearly a year. This is the one topic, I understand what it means. It's fairly simple topic, 90s pop. I do not understand how the Venn diagrams of 90s pop and Bernard Zoll, sophisticated music critic, intersect. We will find out in a moment. I think this will be fun. I make no guarantees about the quality of the music. Many may disagree, and that is fine. We'll see how we go. The other side of the news headlines. Very good afternoon to Adam Storey.
4: Afternoon, James. The Greens say they're continuing talks over whether to support the government's proposed tax overhaul. In a statement, Greens Senator Nick McKim criticised what he called absurdly generous grandfathering provisions, but said the Greens were continuing discussions with the government. Counter-terrorism detectives have charged a third person over the firebombing of a synagogue in Melbourne. The Adas Israel Synagogue in Ribbonlea was gutted by fire in December 2024. And the future of the British Prime Minister Keir Starmer hangs in the balance after a crucial by-election in the northwest of England. Labour's Andy Burnham has won the Markerfell by-election, beating Reform UK's Robert Kenyon by more than 9,000 votes, and that now paves the way for him to challenge Keir Starmer as party leader. And there'll be more news at 2 o'clock.
3: Some chase the story.
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0: Bernard Zoll is here. He has a segment called Zoll of Rock, and it's all about music. It's his segment. Sometimes I get some input into what we play, but not very often. Hello, Bernard. Welcome.
9: When you come up with a good idea, James?
0: When I come up with a good idea. I wonder how you would have reacted if I'd pitched 90s pop.
9: Not a problem.
0: Yeah?
9: This is Hannah, your producer, her idea, and I do as I'm told by producers, as you should. Mm. And I thought, why not? I actually like a lot of 90s pop, just like 70s pop or 80s pop or 2020s pop, maybe a little less so for 2020s pop because I am rapidly aging out of that demographic, I think.
0: So 90s pop, is this a kind of an intellectual, artistic exercise in just examining it, or are you a big fan?
9: No, there's good songs in here. And it's not 90s pop exactly. It's the end of the 90s. It's the fin de siècle pop, if you wish, the art of at the end of the century. It actually started because Hannah said she wanted to hear Hanson's Bop, which came out in 97, but the bulk of these songs are actually from 1999, which is Prince would tell you, is an important year. Not the end of the millennium, though, if we're going to get into that argument.
0: All right, so we're going to begin with Hanson and M-Bop.

0: Jacksons or the Osmonds, just several decades later. I mean, this is the kind of music, if you had preteens or teens at the time, you would have been hearing this. Maybe you're loving it yourself. Maybe you were listening to completely different music and hoping you'd never have to hear these songs again. But this is the, these are the songs that people were enjoying at the end of the 90s.
1: Someone someone texts in that they loved Hanson.
0: Yeah.
1: Yeah.
0: I mean, a limited appeal. In the end, they couldn't really produce that many more good songs. And they grew up. They weren't quite so cute.
1: Well, we want to hear your favourite pop songs from the 1990s. Is that a golden era?
0: No. No more or less golden than any other. Mm. If you grew up in the 90s, this was your golden era.
1: 0467 922 is the text. What are your favourite pop songs from the 90s? Let me ask you this. Are the guardrails around pop clear? Like, I think when you hear a song, you kind of know it, but you don't know why it's pop, it just is. I mean, do you have a better definition than that?
0: Oh, there isn't a strict definition. I would say if it's melodic, if it's catchy, if it's got elements in it whose appeal is relatively quick, that stays with you, that has that isn't trying to be anything else really, isn't trying to be particularly heavy, isn't trying to be particularly dancey, can be all of those things, but if it has these other elements of being catchy, of being melodically appealing, it generally will fall into pop.
1: Mm, okay. Obviously, Britney Spears is a part of this segment.
0: Yes, ubiquitous. I mean, an interesting character in a number of ways. And she was obviously a tool of the machine, been exploited by mostly men, but she was still a young woman who wanted to be a star. She was mocked and pilloried at the time and since, used up and spat out, but she did have a really significant impact on preteen, in particular, preteen teen girls, and in a similar way to Spice Girls did. And so you hear this, and you're hearing the sound of the decade sonically. You're hearing pop songs that are, you can see why people had them stuck in their head for a start. And then if you're young and you're hearing this, you're hearing yourself. You're hearing things that appeal to you at the time. And even if you're not 13 or 14 or 15 when you hear this, there are some things about this that will just lodge in you. As with a lot of ordinary, what seemed like ordinary or terrible pop of the 70s or the 80s, you hear it 20 or 30 years later and it's just become part of the environment, and you find yourself thinking, actually, yeah, it's not bad.
1: It's not bad. All right. Here's Britney, Baby One More Time, again from 99. It's almost all the songs you're playing are from 1999.
0: Oddly enough, yes. That's exactly the point.
1: Oh, is that just that year?
0: Yes. As I said, it started with Mbop, but I thought we'd just catch the end of the decade, 1990, well, the end of the millennium, all wrong, but still, we'll go with 1999 because that's when you can mark the end of that decade.
1: By the way, someone texts in, please don't Mbop me again. We promise we will not.

0: I guess, you know, that was almost exactly what you said. Like, I listened to it and I thought, yeah, that's not that. That's okay.
1: Yeah, it's not the worst thing. At the time, you're probably, oh, God, I don't want to hear this. This is just rubbish. But I don't particularly like it. There are other Britney Spears songs I like a lot better.
0: Mm. Okay.
1: But it is the sound of 1999 in so many ways, for good and bad.
0: Mm. Who were Madison Avenue?
1: Madison Avenue, Australian duo, Andy Van Dorselaar and Shane Coates, who had meteoric rise and almost similarly explosive end, as a very fast end, didn't stick around for long, but they did really well at bringing electropop from Australia to the world, but in particular in Australia, just made people aware that you could dance and sing along at the same time in case people had forgotten. And they also led to one of my more embarrassing journalistic moments.
0: Oh, go ahead.
1: I interviewed them at the offices, the Herald offices downstairs, and met them in

0: She would have, I mean, even in heels, she would have been considerably shorter than me.
1: I guess she had a big presence.
0: Possibly, yes. Yeah. Her hair was high. I don't know, maybe that second glass of water I had just put me over the edge.
1: Yeah.
0: But anyway, Madison Avenue, don't call me baby.

0: Don't Call Me Baby. It feels like there's a lot of songs called that from Madison Avenue. Great bass line, though.
1: Oh, yeah. Yeah. I mean, that is a really well done piece of pop and dance music. You don't want to be investigating the lyrics too much at all, but then, you know, there aren't that many of them to investigate, so it's all right.
0: Bernard Zoll's with us, Zoll of Rock. It's about, well, generally, we want to hear your suggestion for your favourite 90s pop. He, in his typically obtuse way, is picking like 3 months in 1999 or something, but you don't have to do that.
1: Every just Tuesday. That.
0: Just the 90s will do. Michael, what do you like?
2: Have you guys ever heard of Len, Steal My Sunshine?
0: Bernard has to say yes because he's a music critic, but I'll be honest and say no.
2: Yeah, I think it's from 1999, actually, as well.
1: Hum a few bars for us.
0: Oh, now we're talking. You're a good hummer, Michael. Oh, I love that song.
2: Yeah.
0: I just liked it the other day. It's now in my music library.
2: It's pretty good.
0: Yeah, good on you. Thank you very much. Now the fuzz is there from not being there. The confusing morning week. Does this break some quality standard for you for today's segment? Like it's too good?
1: No. Look, as long as we're not having to listen to Santana's Smooth, for example, I'm perfectly fine.
0: Okay. Well,
1: anything with Rob Thomas on it, Thomas, I'd leave. But no, I mean, listen, it sounds like, just imagine the 90s, people in long sleeve T-shirts, possibly a little buzzed, and just draped over the arm of a chair, singing this to you.
0: A chair.
1: Yeah. Well, that's what they thought they were leaning on.
0: Oh, I really like that. It gets in and it won't go out. 0467 922 702 is the text. We want to hear your favourite pop songs from the 90s. Doesn't have to be like Bernard from June in 1999. TLC, that's a good one.
1: Great band.
0: Yeah.
1: Now two, but worth three. Pioneering soul trio, No Scrubs. Great song. No.
0: No?
1: No? No, that was not TLC's No Scrubs.
0: Yes?
1: Yes.
0: Yes. It starts so sweetly. It's like one of those power ballads from a heavy metal band. You know, they always start with
1: except
0: that.
1: They don't get heavy. Except verbally.

0: 90s pop, 1999 pop. We just want to hear your favourite 90s pop on 0467 922 702. That was TLC with No Scrubs. Someone says, I'm totally in agreement that anything with Rob Thomas should not be played. So you're not on an island there.
1: No, I didn't even need to scroll that on a wall.
0: Yeah. Someone suggested, now with this, as a 90s pop song, would the England World Cup song from 1990, World in Motion by New Order, qualify us, Ray?
1: Oh, yeah. Well, it was in the 90s. It's a pop song.
0: It is a pop song?
1: Yeah. Yeah. It's catchy. It doesn't try to do too many things. It's a relatively simple song. It works.
0: Excellent. I'm hoping to hear our pop princess Kylie's 90s classics. Better the Devil You Know is still a banger, says a man.
1: Oh, yeah, yeah. Kylie's late 90s had some great songs. But no, there's no Kylie today, just for a change of pace. Mm. So James doesn't say, of course you've got a Kylie song in there.
0: That's true. You do have a Sixpence None the Richer. Again, another band I've never heard of.
1: You'll recognise the song. Americans, sounding very English, specifically trying to be the Sundays. This was one of the earliest moments where Christian pop actually had tunes, before the corporate churches came through in the 2000s and turned it Christian pop into big stuff. Mm. Back then, in the 70s, 80s, into the 90s, Christian pop tended to be very earnest and couldn't actually do anything that sounded like it was going to cross over. But Sixpence None the Richer weren't overtly a Christian pop band, but that's what they did. And this song, Kiss Me.

0: Another sweet. They are sweet. They are a. This is, I'm enjoying this much more than I thought. It was a low bar, but I'm well above it, which is good.
1: Yeah, I would have loved to play the Sundays instead. I prefer the Sundays. They've got a little bit more substance to them, but it's.
0: I don't know if they're pop.
1: Sundays.
0: Are they pop?
1: Oh, gotcha.
0: Oh, okay.
1: Yeah, yeah.
0: Well, we asked where the world in motion by New Order was pop. You be the judge.

0: So that was the theme song to England's attempt to unsuccessful attempt to win the 1990 World Cup. It's such a strange amalgam between a kind of pop anthem and proper New Order, with lots of soccer
1: and team song element. You can imagine this being sung by a bunch of blokes in the dressing room after they've won. I think one of the things about this is it also was good for Bernard Sumner, the singer of New Order, to have people in the band who would make him sound like a great singer.
0: But can you, like, it's called World in Motion. I get that with the Football World Cup. Love's got the world in motion. Like, the Football World Cup is about a lot of things, but it's not about love.
1: I don't know. Ask Mr. Infantino, who would tell you it's all about love, sharing. It's love of football, love of the game, the beautiful game.
0: Okay, all right. Someone nominated this song by the Spice Girls as their favourite '90s pop song.
2: Yeah!

0: That, of course, was the Spice Girls. Alan says, been listening to podcasts on 500 songs of rock and roll. Do we accept that the 90s were the end of rock and roll with the boy bands, K-pop, Britney, et cetera, et cetera? Do we accept that?
1: No, that's a ridiculous argument. And it's not what the guy who does the history of rock in 500 songs says either. He just had to stop somewhere, and that suited him.
0: Right. No, this,
1: that's the kind of argument people have been making since about 1957.
0: Okay.
1: When Elvis went into the army, that was it. That was the end for rock and roll.
0: Right, yeah. That's like, you know, every week on rugby league, if you read any rugby league forum, there'll be someone who says, right, that's me done.
1: Yeah.
0: After that decision, I'm never going to follow rugby league again. And, of course.
1: And, you know, the only good rugby league was in the 70s and 80s when it was real men playing, none of this sort of throwing the
0: concussion
1: ball about.
0: Protocols. Oh,
1: joke.
0: Yeah. Talking about, though, the Backstreet Boys, you've included them.
1: Oh, you can't go without the Backstreet Boys, the boy bands. So the thing about pop music is it's generally derided as made for teenagers, and it is in large part, but just because it's made for teenagers doesn't mean it's good, and just because teenagers like it doesn't mean you can't like it either.

0: I know it's hard to make a hit. Is it hard to write a song like that?
1: Oh, God. Yeah, if it was easy, it would be done weekly.
0: Well, it is done weekly. It's just that there's only a finite amount of songs that can make it to number 1, 2, 3, or 4.
1: Well, yeah, there. But again, you know, Backstreet Boys had a lot of songs. Not all of them were hits. Mm-hmm. Why was that one a hit? Lots of reasons. The song was catchy enough. It was the right moment, the right look. It's hung around. You know, it's turned up as a cultural reference in TV shows and things.
0: Someone suggests anything by the Crash Test Dummies.
1: Oh yeah.
0: Are they pop? Remember the guy with incredibly deep voice.
1: See, I'm a maximalist when it comes to pop. I think you can extend the term pop to a lot of things. I think pop should be reclaimed.
0: Okay. Has Bob Dylan ever written a pop song?
1: Yes.
0: Called.
1: Just trying to think of some. Okay, what's the first Bob Dylan pop song that comes to mind? Well, you could say.
0: Well, Alistair just suggested "Hey, Mr. Tambourine Man," but there was only a pop song when the Birds did it.
1: Well, it was actually catchy enough when he did it. He did it 3-4. They did it in 4-4, I think. But it was still catchy. Stuck Inside a Mobile with the Memphis Blues again. That's a catchy pop song.
0: Catchy title.
1: That's right. Yeah, put that across the top of the charts.
0: Yeah. Savage Garden, who can forget them? They were pop behemoths.
1: Behemoths, yes. The most successful pop group from Australia, Daniel Jones and Darren Hayes. I can't stand a lot of Savage Garden, particularly the Milky Ballads.
0: Last week ground something.
1: But they're pop songs. They're upbeat pop songs like this one, Animal Song, are impressive.

0: Beautiful. What's next? We're running out of time. We've got a few more.
1: Well, now I suggested this because I think it will be a little controversial because it was made.
0: They're all controversial.
1: You know, yes, it was made for kids. It was made for young kids. S Club 7 were a confected group to appeal to preteens. But if you think about a week or so ago, I was playing Brady Bunch and Partridge Family. Well, this song could have easily been done by them.

0: I really hate to say this, but I love that song. It's Club 7 on Zool of Rock with Bernard Zool. 90s pop is what we're leaping into. Leaping into today, Shania Twain.
1: Yeah, not my thing, but it's hard to resist it when it was smashing in the face.
0: Of everything you've played today, Shania Twain isn't your thing?
1: No, it's not my thing, but I can see why it appealed.

0: I can't believe it. The song after this one, you're about to play one of my favourite songs of all time. I never thought that would pop up in this category, but very much before that, Ricky Martin.
1: Ricky Martin made great pop music and put on a great live pop show as well.

0: I thought this song would be too, I don't know, good for this category. The New Radicals, You Get What You Give. Do you like, how much do you like this song?
1: Yeah, this is a good song.
0: No, it's a great song.
1: It's a great song.

0: Someone suggested Tears for Fears, Everyone Wants to Rule the World. That would have been earlier, wouldn't it?
1: Yeah.
0: And is it in this category, pop?
1: Yes.
0: Is it?
1: Pop encompasses a lot of things.
0: Do you know what you're doing next week?
1: No.
0: Okay. I'm really sorry to put you on the spot like that. That's a really good song. The New Radicals, You Get What You Give, they had zero other hits. They do have a few other good songs I've explored.
1: Yeah, and he's worked with other people, but he didn't need any more. That was his one shining great pop moment.
0: Sure, I believe. We'll go on this. Thank you very much, Bernard.
1: See ya.
0: Coming up next hour, everything you always want to know about amphibians. Are they just indecisive or are they uniquely... You know, are they going to survive more than any of us? Because they can live in two different environments and we'll explore sibling rivalry. You're on ABC Local Radio, coming up to 2 o'clock with Cher. Do you believe in life? 2 o'clock.
2: Adam Story with ABC News. The future of the British Prime Minister Keir Starmer hangs in the balance after a crucial by-election in the northwest of England. Here's Europe correspondent Mazoe Ford.
3: Makerfield gave Labour's Andy Burnham a resounding by-election win. He fought off a challenge from the right-wing anti-immigration reform UK party to secure the Makerfield seat by more than 9,000 votes. Mr Burnham, who's currently Mayor of Greater Manchester, now becomes an MP. But he's been clear about his ambitions to try to challenge the UK's unpopular Prime Minister, Sir Keir Starmer.
4: I spoke in the campaign about the need to change politics. I promised to lead by example.
3: He'll now need 81 Labour MPs to back him to mount a leadership challenge.
2: China will impose an additional 55% tariff on Australian beef imports from this weekend, with the details China correspondent Alison Horn in Beijing.
5: Under a new trade arrangement that started at the beginning of this year, imports of Australian beef to China are subject to a new quota. That threshold has now been reached just halfway through the year, meaning that from this weekend, future beef imports for 2026 will be slapped with an additional 55% tariff. China says the trade impost is to help protect its local agricultural industry. Alison Horn, ABC News, Beijing.
2: Counter-terrorism detectives have charged a third person over the firebombing of a synagogue in Melbourne. The Adas Israel Synagogue in Rippenlea was gutted by a fire in the December 2024 attack. A 20-year-old man already in custody for unrelated offences was charged this morning following the arrests of two others last year. Acting Assistant Commissioner Paul O'Halloran says all those believed to be directly involved have now been arrested.
6: People deserve the right to feel safe and be safe in their community and particularly at their place of worship. Today's charges are a strong testament to this.
2: A court's heard a drug importer cut off his ankle monitoring bracelet and absconded from a New South Wales rehab facility before trying to sail out of Australia. Hussein Chamas had been in rehab near Newcastle before fleeing last year. He was on bail for drug charges and he's since pleaded guilty. In a sentencing hearing, the district court heard he fled the centre 2 days after saying he had plans to go to Sydney for a meeting. He was arrested on a yacht off the Northern Territory. He'll be sentenced in August. Virgin Australia has extended the expiry date for travel booked using flight credits issued during COVID-19 travel bans after pressure from customers and consumer advocates. Christy Sexton-McGrath has more.
7: The airline had previously said travel vouchers issued by Virgin Australia between April 2020 and July 2022 would expire at the end of this month. Customers were told they would need to fly by that date as well. However, the airline this morning announced customers will now be able to use those credits for flights to late May 2027. Senator Bridget McKenzie says it's not good enough.
8: If Virgin is expecting a slow clap from their loyal customers, they're not going to get it from this announcement.
7: Virgin says around 90% of COVID credits have been redeemed.
2: Ukrainian President Volodymyr Zelensky has told EU member states that Ukraine wants the war against Russia to be over by the end of the year. He's also urged them to help Kiev prepare for another winter with air defence missiles and fuel, and that the best security guarantee for the bloc would be to grant Kiev fast-tracked membership. However, just hours earlier, Ukrainian airstrikes struck targets deep inside Russia, including an oil refinery in Moscow. To sport, Socceroos coach Tony Popovich says his side will need to be better if they're going to defeat the US in their second World Cup group game. Australia takes on the co-host early tomorrow morning at Seattle Stadium. Popovich says the Americans present a different challenge to Turkey.
9: Different teams. Turkey were more European style in terms of their technical build-up, slower build-up, fantastic possession. I think the US team has a good mix of the two. Very powerful, very athletic.
2: Meanwhile, Mexico has defeated South Korea 1-0 in its second group stage match. Earlier, Canada trounced Qatar 6-0 and Switzerland beat Bosnia-Herzegovina 4-1. To the weather forecast for the state this afternoon, scattered showers or rain areas across southern and central areas in the northern inland plains extending to the northern slopes and ranges throughout the afternoon. Isolated showers elsewhere, apart from the far northeast. It'll be a cloudy afternoon in Sydney, a sunny day tomorrow with a top of 21, partly cloudy on Sunday with a top of 19, and then partly cloudy with a shower or two Monday, also a top of 19. ABC News, it's 2:05.
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0: Super good to have your company on this Friday Arvo. Coming up this hour, looking about half an hour's time, we want to... I'm fascinated by siblings and always have been because I've never had one and I'm pretty sure it's too late now. Only child. I'm really interested in sibling rivalry, that kind of sometimes, I guess, maybe it's fueled by parents, but often it's not. And I guess there's often a sense from the older sibling, if the younger sibling starts to, you know, get A's when they got B's, or get in the first 15 or 6 or 9 when they were in the seconds, to feel kind of threatened. I guess it's pretty normal for a younger sibling to think about their older sibling. They're someone I've got to live up to, and wouldn't it be good if I could surpass them? I don't know. I just want to be educated about it, and whether it's, you know, sometimes maybe it's a fun, light thing. Sometimes it becomes a bit heavier. We'll talk about that after 2:30 today. In a moment, everything you always wanted to know about amphibians, those animals that have not just one kind of place they can survive, but two, not just land, but water as well. Is that just unnecessary redundancy, or is it kind of useful? We'll find out very shortly. But our new segment, Friday 3.
12: That's a magic number.
13: Three. Yes,
12: it is. It's the magic.
0: It's kind of running right through the show, and what we want to hear is your top three. Today, the category is greatest duos. So it can be musicians like Lennon and McCartney, TV stars like Starsky and Hutch, cartoon animated characters like Tom and Jerry, greatest duos, food combinations like peanut butter and strawberry jam, fish and chips, drink combinations like rum and coke or tea and milk, whatever they are, your top three fave duos, text them in on 0467 922 702. Someone nominated two little robotic guys called C-3PO and R2-D2.
14: You'll be malfunctioning within a day, you nearsighted scrap pile. And don't let me catch you following me, begging for help, because you won't get it.
0: Someone nominated the pair from Absolutely Fabulous.
15: Okay, she's here. Eddie. Great news.
16: She's fat.
15: No, no, no. Better than that.
16: She's dead.
15: No. She's blind.
16: Yes! She's blind.
0: And someone nominated two guys in hats, suits and eyes you never see because they're wearing sunglasses.
17: It's 106 miles to Chicago. We got a full tank of gas, half a pack of cigarettes, it's dark, and we're wearing sunglasses. Hit it.
0: The Blues Brothers. What are yours, your top three greatest duos? 0467 922 702. Text them in.
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0: We're interested on the afternoon show about amphibians. I don't think there are, you know, we often think about reptiles, don't we? We often think about mammals, types of mammals, marsupials. We do a regular segment about insects, and there's birds. Amphibians are a niche category that are uniquely well positioned to survive because they can live in water and on land. Or do they need to live in water? I mean, can they live exclusively on water and exclusively on land, or do they need to live a bit of life on each? Maybe their advantage is actually a disadvantage because they need both. Frogs are amphibians, so are salamanders, newts. But there aren't that many different sorts of categories to tell us. I've reached the end of my knowledge. Let's get the knowledge of Brandon Bifford, who's the ops manager at the Australian Reptile Park. G'day, Brandon.
18: Good afternoon, James. How are you?
0: Very good. What is an amphibian? We should define our term.
18: Yeah, well, an amphibian is basically an animal that can take oxygen through its skin. So, like, obviously, we breathe through our nostrils. They pass oxygen straight through the skin. It's very porous. And so that means the entire environment around them has to be pristine because they're our environmental indicator. They're the first thing to go. And talking of iconic duo,

0: suppose. I was just going to slip in before you move on from that, maybe Miss Piggy and Kermit the Frog to match your segment.
1: Oh, very nice. Yeah, that's lovely. And I loved how you made it animal-themed and even amphibian well, 50% amphibian-themed because frogs are probably the most well-known amphibians. But clear this up for me. Do amphibians, do they need water or land, or do they need water and land?
0: Yeah, that's a great question. I was listening to you ask it. There's five different family groups in Australia and about there's 246 species of frogs and they're all different. So there's some that do need to have permanent water around them. Like we've got frogs down at our conservation facility called Conservation Ark. There's the little John Eyes tree frog and they're from the Wadigans just out in New South Wales. Mm. And they need permanent water around them all the time or they're gonna die. But then you go out into the deserts as soon as you get out to Birdsville and places like that, even St. George. I was only out there at the start of the year when some rain hit and you've literally got an area of red sand that's barren and suddenly there's literally probably the biggest frog event I've ever seen in my life happened actually earlier this year. And there were thousands of frogs.
1: I just want to interrupt you. I don't know anyone else who's ever said probably the biggest frog event in my life. That's so cool.
0: It's funny, I actually forgot about it leading up to this, but it was incredible. Like we were, actually that one was closer to Cunnamulla, I believe. That was actually up in Queensland. It was ridiculous. We went out of a night and there were hundreds of thousands of frogs that would otherwise be underground and only surface because of the rain, but they do spend years at a time, 5 to 6 years, no water. And so they're called water-holding frogs.
1: That's incredible.
0: There's a few different desert species. There's desert spadefoots. And my favourite frog of all is the crucifix toad. And he's got a cross on his back and he's bright yellow and he's on all the old Australian Geographic posters. But there are some that literally, they still need water. They still need a cocoon of water in the desert. But they hold the water within themselves. They put a mucus around themselves in a hole and they keep the water within inside of them. And then the mucus in that hole actually stops it from leaving their body and out into the sand around them. And the Aboriginal people throughout their different tribes all over Australia knew of these frogs, all the different species, because as I said, 246 species, there's a lot that live in the desert. They use them as a survival tool. They'd go along, dig them up, squeeze a frog, get some water out of it, put it back underground. The frog can wait for the rain again, but they got a quick drink.
1: Wow. Yeah. So you're on ABC Local Radio, your national amphibian network. If it's about amphibians, you're in the right place. Brandon Bifford from the Australian Reptile Park is with me and we're focusing on amphibians. If you've got an amphibian-based question or comment, let us know. The number 1300 222 702 and the text 0467 922 702. So far we've found that being an amphibian can be, I think, either an advantage or a disadvantage because there's two types. If you need water and land, it's kind of a disadvantage probably, but if you only need water or land to survive in, then it's an advantage because you've got – that's how I see it. How do you see it, Brandon?
0: 100%. Yes. Yeah, definitely. I think it is an advantage to be an amphibian. Definitely. You've suddenly opened up two worlds for yourself. Exactly. So if you're in the desert, you're a different type of amphibian. But as we deal with here on the coast, yeah, definitely. You've got that entire space around you. You can hunt on land. You can hunt underwater. You can use both for camouflage and like avoiding predation. So definitely the frogs have the upper hand as far as they can use everything. So being amphibious would be that'd be the dream.
1: Of course you mentioned frogs and they seem to be the most well-known amphibian. There's salamanders and newts and toads, but there aren't that many different types. I mean, I said kind of as a joke earlier, were they indecisive? Was there a point in evolution where they started to come out of the water and unlike many other species, including the one that eventually became us, they kind of stopped halfway and couldn't quite work out what to do next? Or how did it all happen?
0: Yeah, so they emerged about 180 million years ago. It could go all the way to 250 million years ago, they're estimating. And it's basically they It's formed as this small, wet-skinned animal that's absorbing oxygen, and they're a very primal form of what the frogs are today. But they had tails, and then as time has gone on, they've lost the tails, and it literally sort of flailed around with really weird-looking legs, and so they've just built on that with time, and now they've actually gone to what we see today, where they're starting in the water, they're losing the tail, forming legs and going up onto land. So I'm guessing back in early evolution that they formed as this very primitive looking organism, but they definitely had a tail. And so that's something like, it's kind of like how snakes originally had legs and they lost those as time went on. And so the frog, the tail was useless to it because it realized it would have started in the water, realized that it doesn't need the tail. It can get out on land and open up an entire new ecosystem to itself. And so it did it. It reduced its tail to nothing. And so now that's what we're seeing today. But as you said, there's salamanders, there's newts around the world. There's actually about 7,000 amphibians found around the world and only 240 frogs in Australia. We're actually 246 frogs in Australia. We don't actually have any other amphibians other than frogs and obviously the now introduced cane toad. But overseas, it's incredible. We've been pestering Singapore Zoo for years. We want to get a giant salamander here at the park.
1: All right, that would be very, very, very cool. And of course, crocodiles aren't amphibians because although they live a lot in water, they can't breathe underwater. No. I'm just wondering why dolphins didn't kind of go the frog route and at least some variant of them evolved some legs because they can breathe air, of course, to, you know, get out and, as you said, find potentially new food on land. You know, a lot of those sea-dwelling, oxygen-breathing mammals.
0: 100%. It's funny that the dolphins didn't. You don't really see that. Platypus did. Platypus started off completely in the water and would never come out on land. And then eventually they made the shift. And echidnas formed from early platypus. So they sort of, as time went on, they're talking over very many, many millions of years, the bill reduced to a beak and they grew spines. And that's how they, scientists believe that, if the first echidnas emerged. But then you look at what you brought up with crocs. They're not amphibians, but they are amphibious. And they did have long legs.
1: Sorry.
0: And they did dominate the landscape.
1: Just explain. So amphibious is they have the qualities of an amphibian, but they're not technically able to do both breathe on air and breathe underwater.
0: No, 100%, exactly right. And the only closest thing I could see to that is an amphibious animal but has a different way of breathing is our freshwater turtles. Like actually at the exact same place at Konark, we've got the Menning River turtle, who's one of the Australia's oldest turtles, and he actually is able to respirate through his tail, so he can draw oxygen out of the water through his tail, and also that gives him an advantage of staying under for a longer period of time. But the first crocodiles, like Isofortia in Australia, they worked out that if they come up to the edge of the water and start hunting at the edge to land, they won't just get little fish and little turtles. They'll get bigger things. And that's where crocodiles started to develop land-based hunting. And you got all the way up to where you ended up getting land crocodiles that literally had long legs that only last year scientists were describing one that lived in a tree, would hunt from a tree and would ambush its prey off the tree. So they did that for a while, but like all megafauna, eventually died out. Now the frogs have fulfilled a niche that no other animal has come close to in that they've stayed small, they navigate both land and water, but they prey just on insects. So nothing else has tried to do what they're doing in the way that they do it. And so by doing that, they've able to habituate the entire planet except Antarctica, which they are so successful at. Now, the problem is in 2026, we've introduced a couple of little things into Australia that have changed the landscape for them. So they're battling chytrid fungus. So the very thing that makes them an amphibian is actually what is killing frogs and putting them on the edge. It's chytrid was introduced to Australia probably from maybe Vietnam or somewhere up in Southeast Asia. We're not 100% sure the exact location, but come to Queensland back in the 1970s and they started noticing frog populations were dropping very quickly. And when the scientists did their research, they went, oh, they've got something in their system. They're ingesting it into their body. And that's what I was talking about at the start. As soon as they get something in the landscape, they'll absorb it.
1: Brandon, a question from Deb. Is it cruel to have an

0: axolotl, who I assume is an amphibian, in a bare tank with only sand on the bottom?
1: Oh, look, I've seen it. I would definitely introduce enclosure furniture. That's a big thing for us. Aquatic plant life goes a million miles for amphibians because we talk about keeping the environment pristine, but you also can go too far the other way. You can go too sterile. Now, you can't use tap water because there's even just traces of chlorine and things like that in tap water. Like there's, we call it hard water. So we even have to soften the water we give to these animals. And one of the ways that we do that is we give them plant life. But I think it's important just for cover, for protection. It's natural. Mm. Like we're obviously trying to replicate the environment they're found in. So I'd introduce as much smooth rock and plant material, aquatic plant material as I possibly could, as long as you can still visibly see it and get the enjoyment of being cool. able to visualise your animal.
0: Shane, what did you want to say?
2: Hi. I hear a lot of frog noises outside. I'm wondering if they're actually frogs. They don't sound like crickets.
0: Where do you live?
2: In Engadine.
0: What do you think, Brandon?
1: Engadine. Well,
0: no,
1: you know,
0: Engadine.
1: Oh, Engadine. Well, I'd always put it down to frogs. Like, without hearing it, I would. Like, because we're very, I think Aussies are very used to their crickets and their night insects. But frogs do come in so many different calls. Like, and I was talking earlier about an event we heard out in Queensland. Like, we're amongst 20 different species of frogs. And you've got all the, like, little trills. You've got big barks. Like, you've got everything. And so, yeah, I would put it down to some species of frog. And the easiest way to find them, because their vocals are bouncing off the environment around them, it's really hard to pinpoint where they are. So eye shining is the key to looking for frogs at night.
0: Good on you, Shane. Hey, thank you very much, Brandon. Great to talk to you.
1: No worries. Thank you so much for having us. And if they ever want to see more frogs, come to the Australian Reptile Park. We've got heaps of them.
0: There you go. Brandon Bifford from the Australian Reptile Park, telling you everything you need to know about amphibians. We are doing the Friday 3, your top 3 in a particular category. The category today, the greatest duos. Brandon's greatest duo was an amphibian and a mammal. Kermit the Frog and Miss Piggy.
3: Piggy? Piggy, have you been planting items about us in the gossip papers again?
4: Whoa, what would make you think a thing like that?
3: The photographer who was just here, he was from Tongue Magazine.
4: What was this? Is it a teeny tiny item?
3: It was a cover story about us being secretly married.
4: What a slight exaggeration.
3: That's a bald-faced lie,
4: no,
3: Piggy.
0: Kate, they're one of yours too. What are the other two?
5: Oh, the other two were Pats and Eddie.
0: From Absolutely Fabulous, yes.
5: Yes, and I used to love this show, Mork and Mindy.
0: Yes, the great Robin Williams playing an alien.
5: Yes. Nanu, yeah. Nanu.
0: And Mindy, I don't know why this bit of information is in my brain. I think Mindy was played by an actress called Pam Dubar.
5: Well, you beat me. I didn't know that. I can picture her, but I wouldn't have known her name.
0: And his boss was called Orson.
5: Yes.
0: Do you remember that?
5: And he went in like an egg thing.
0: Yeah, that's right. There was his spaceship.
5: Yeah.
0: And it really brought the wonder of Robin Williams to the world for the first time, I think. Well, unless you'd seen him do stand up earlier. Thank you very much, Kate. Yes, Friday 3, we want to hear your three greatest duos, whether they be food based, entertainment based, whatever. 0467 922 702 is the text. Richard says Abbott and Costello, the Lone Ranger and Tonto, Roy Rogers and Trigger. Someone says McCartney and Lennon, Bud Abbott and Lou Costello, Bugs Bunny and Elmer Fudd. Very nice. Love this one. Lily and Tomo, the Australian fast bowlers of the 70s. Jagger and Keith, Rolling Stones. And Hawke and Keating, says Mick. There you go. A lot of nominations for Simon and Garfunkel and also for Sonny and Cher. Another nomination for Miss Jane and Mr. Squiggle with the man from the moon in brackets, and also Bill and Ben, the flower pot men. Someone who's a Peter Carey fan suggests Oscar and Lucinda. The two Ronnies, Romeo and Juliet, and the third one from this person, Narcissus and Goldmund. Well, I know Narcissus is the guy who looks

0: looked in the river, saw his reflection and fell in love with it, leading to the term of narcissism. I don't know who Goldman is, but I'm intrigued. The three greatest duos, there's someone that influenced my life, are James Crockett and Tubbs from Miami Vice. Roland Ozebel and Kurt Smith, the drivers of the band Tears for Fears. Gee, they're a very good band. They have been the soundtrack of my life, says Pete. And Bill and Ben, the Flowerpot Men. Michael, who are yours?
1: Hey, top three in my mind, and granted that I'm 54, so I spent a lot of my teenage years in the 80s. So top of the pops would be Batman and Robin.
0: Yep.
1: Second would be Martin and Lewis, Dean Martin, Jerry Lewis, because a lot of those movies I'm reading during the 80s.
0: Yep.
1: Yeah. And the last one is Jerry and George, Jerry Seinfeld and George Costanza.
0: Oh, okay. Leaving out Elaine and Kramer, but they were the inner two, I guess.
1: No, and Jerry and George used to get up to a lot of mischief.
0: They certainly did, yes. And they echoed, of course, Jerry and Larry David, who created the show. Someone nominated as their favourite duo Bill and Ted from Bill and Ted's Excellent Adventure.
2: Dudes, you guys are going to go back in time.
3: Yeah!
2: You are going to have the most excellent adventure through history.
3: Who are you guys?
2: We're you, dude!
3: No way. No way.
2: Yes way, Ted!
3: Look, we know how you feel. We didn't believe it either when we were you, and we us said what we us are saying right now.
0: Someone suggested Mick Jagger and Keith Richards.

0: And of course, someone suggested the two stars of Miami Vice. White suits with black t-shirts, no socks. Who are yours, Yanni?
1: The comedians.
0: Oh, sorry, say them again.
1: Lano and Woodley.
0: Yes, they were a great duo, weren't they? They had that thing Frank Woodley and Colin Lane. Colin was like the pursed lip trying to control things, and Frank kept going his own way, and they did some great shows, didn't they?
1: You remember it a lot better than I did. I just remember that they were really funny.
0: Yeah, nice. They were definitely really funny. And thank you for someone explaining Narcissus and Goldmund is a novel by Hermann Hesse. They are opposites. Thank you very much. I appreciate that. Karen and Richard Carpenter says, Dennis, the Woodies. So favourite duos, tennis doubles partners, Todd Woodbridge and Mark Woodford. They also suggest John Newcombe and Tony Roach were a great double and a fabulous duo, very much. B1 and B2, Bananas in Pyjamas, says someone. Margot Fonteyn and Rudolf Nureyev in ballet. And Frodo and Sam from Lord of the Rings. A lot of people have nominated Clark and Dorr.
2: Senator Collins, thanks for coming in.
3: It's a great pleasure, thank you.
2: This ship that was involved in the incident off Western Australia this week...
3: Yeah, the one the front fell off?
2: Yeah.
3: Yeah, that's not very typical. I'd like to make that point.
2: Well, how is it untypical?
3: Well, there are a lot of these ships going around the world all the time, and very seldom does anything like this happen. I just don't want people thinking that tankers aren't safe.
2: Was this tanker safe?
3: Well, I was thinking more about the other ones.
2: The ones that are safe?
3: Yeah, the ones the front doesn't fall off.
0: They were so good. Weren't they good? It was just... I love the commitment to not acting, just being truthful. Paul, favourite duos?
4: Oh, hi, James.
0: G'day, go ahead.
4: Oh.
0: Yeah. This is your moment. Time to shine.
4: Excuse me.
0: I will.
4: Will.
0: Yeah.
4: What did I say? Peanut butter.
0: And?
4: Jam.
0: Peanut butter and jam, light. Yep. Great duo.
4: And honey, top three.
0: Peanut butter and jam, peanut butter and honey. What was the third one?
4: Peanut butter and Vegemite, of course.
0: Whoa, what? On the same bit of bread?
4: Yep, bread or toast.
0: I love peanut butter, I love Vegemite, but I've never even thought. I mean, is it good?
4: Well, I discovered these. I don't know if I discovered them, but I tried them.
0: Yeah.
4: When I was a ravenous teenager coming home from school. Mm. And my mother was out.
0: And you
4: raided the pantry.
0: Right. So peanut butter, and I guess you'd have to put the Vegemite on first because...
4: No, peanut butter first.
0: What, and then the Vegemite on top of it?
4: A smear of Vegemite on top.
0: A smear.
4: Only a smear.
0: So it's like 80%, 20%?
4: Yep.
0: I'll try it on the weekend, I will.
4: Yeah, good.
0: Last time I tried, a culinary suggestion from the audience was a sandwich made of, what was it? It was peanut butter and was it cream cheese or something? Something you thought would be horrible, but it was great.
4: I haven't gone there.
0: Oh, well, I think you've gone further.
4: At the time. I didn't even know about cream cheese.
0: But you're still eating peanut butter and Vegemite? Together?
4: No, I haven't got a toaster at the moment. I eat out.
0: Do you? Well, lucky you.
4: Oh, well, yeah, it's expensive. But anyway.
0: Yeah, a toaster might be cheaper, but you shouldn't just live on toast anyway. Look, thank you, Paul. In a moment we're going to be talking about sibling rivalry and examining how it works because there's an only child. I have no idea and I'm very curious. Firstly, let's get the latest news headlines. Good afternoon, Adam Story.
5: Afternoon, James. China will impose an additional 55% tariff on Australian beef imports from this weekend. Under a new trade agreement that started at the beginning of the year, imports of Australian beef to China are subject to a new quota, and that threshold has already been reached. UK Labour's Andy Burnham has won a by-election which will pave the way for him to challenge Prime Minister Keir Starmer as party leader. He received almost 25,000 votes, beating the UK's reforms Robert Kenyon by more than 9,000 votes. And Virgin Australia has extended the expiry date for travel booked using flight credits issued during COVID travel bans after pressure from customers and consumer advocates. And there'll be more news at 3 o'clock.
0: Thank you very much, Adam. We're about to examine sibling rivalry. And I don't know, if you have a sibling, you know more about it than me. Do you know anything about it?
6: I know nothing, James. I too am an only child.
0: Are you? We should have.
6: Yes.
0: We should hang out together.
6: Classic example of. Yeah. Spoilt rotten.
0: Me too. Have
6: Were you spoilt?
0: I think so in many ways, but not for company.
6: I was told I was spoilt. I don't know whether I actually was or not.
0: You don't appear to be. You seem down to earth. You seem
6: I'm pretty grounded, mate. Yeah.
0: But are you kind of strangely, as I am, fascinated by the whole sibling relationship thing?
6: Yeah, because it tends to occur everywhere.
0: Yeah.
6: Yeah, it's a common theme, and it's something you and I have obviously never had to deal with. So.
0: No.
6: Yeah.
0: Maybe we can become rivals.
6: And I can understand. Look, the thing is, I had a lot of cousins who I was close to, so there was a bit of probably a slight bit of rivalry there, but, you know, nothing that was ever, you know.
0: So this is my question.
6: Long-lasting. It's like we weren't sent to our rooms, we were sent to our different houses, you know.
0: Yeah, right. Yeah. But do you think it arises from things out in the world or just from your own head? Like, you know, there's Bob and he's 2 years older than me or 2 years younger than me. Mm. You know, is it all in your own head or are there things in the real world that prompt it? Yeah, probably.
6: I think it's got to be in the head.
0: Mm. You should be like, I think you could be an expert on everything. You've just got such clear, no crap explanations for it.
6: Yeah, I know nothing about everything.
0: Yeah, but you're very confident in how you say it. You just said, I don't know if you're right or wrong, but you sound confident.
6: No, neither do I.
0: Which is a great, great with the newsreader. You sound confident.
6: Yeah, you play them like you've got them, as they say in the poker world.
0: Okay. I'm going to take that advice. Thank you very much, Adam.
6: All right.
0: More from him, confidently spoken facts at 3 o'clock. It's like a Friday,
7: and I'm going to do it my way. Bring on the fun of a Friday and look back at the week that was.
0: TGIF.
7: Join Charlie Pickering, Fridays from 5 in front of a live audience on 702 ABC Sydney.
0: We want to examine sibling rivalry in a moment, and I'm just really interested how it works. If you want to try and explain it to me, 0467 922 702 is the text. And the 1300, and the phone 1300 222 702. Did it have an effect on your life, and did it come from external sources, like, you know, your sibling or the parents having a real or perceived favourite, or does it kind of grow in your own head automatically if you've, you know, you've lived, grown up with someone who's a bit older or someone who's a bit younger? Younger siblings often measuring themselves against older ones. Are older siblings worried about younger siblings, you know, coming up and eclipsing them? I guess for younger siblings, for older siblings, you've been a couple of years ahead, so you've had an advantage, the older, possibly more knowledgeable one. And then all of a sudden, as you get older, that age difference becomes less significant. Can it be healthy and fun? Can it go too far? And this is, I'm really interested in this. Once everyone's an adult, does it fade away? Or can sibling rivalry kind of linger for life, and not necessarily in a bad way, but just still be that little thing? Maybe it's even unwilling. You know, you hear your brother or your sister's got a promotion and most of you's happy, but a little bit of you's going, damn it, now I have to try and get a promotion. Often to get things going, I have a story, but not today because I've no idea about this subject, but I really want to find out. So our number is 1300 222 702, and the text 0467 922 702. Tell me about what do you think of sibling rivalry and whether it's had some sort of involvement in your life. Hi, Margaret.
8: Hi, good afternoon. It's not about that. It's about the couples, the famous couples. I'm in a retirement village and there is a lady here called Jane Fennell, and somebody has told me that she is the Miss Jane from Mr. Squiggle and Jane. And also, I haven't got her approval to say this, but as far as I know, that's what happens. And I actually knit the Mr. Squiggle toys and bananas in pajamas from the ABC knitting books.
0: Oh, that's lovely. Well, maybe you should, you know, start up a conversation with Miss Jane and see where it goes and report back. We might be able to have a chat to her. We also, yes, also talking about the greatest, your favourite duos. Who are yours, Jenny?
9: Charlie Brown and Snoopy.
0: Yes, perfect. Lovely.
9: Yep. And, of course, Simon and Garfunkel and Clark and Dawes.
0: And they are so popular.
9: They are. They're wonderful. They were wonderful.
0: Yeah, yeah. That's lovely. Thank you very much. We'll check back in about your favourite duos before the end of the program, but now focusing on sibling rivalry. How does it work? What does it mean? Is it inevitable? I think I know sub-siblings where there doesn't seem to be any evidence of it. But then again, who knows what happens between people's ears? You know what I mean? Like, just because you're not going, I want to run faster than my sister, it doesn't mean there isn't a bit of you thinking it. And I wonder if there's a balance between sibling rivalry having some positive characteristics and negative ones as well. Positive ones might be kind of motivation and, you know, being spurred on, and negative ones might be kind of judging yourself harshly and finding it, you know, kind of having mixed feelings when your sibling's successful. Yeah, let me know. The number 1-300-222-702 and the text 0467-922-702. Hi, Stephen.
10: Hi, how you doing?
0: Good. Oh, you're a psychologist.
10: Yes, I am. I am a clinical psychologist, but currently working as a counsellor in the Northern Rivers with family relations.
0: Right. So you're going to speak academically or from experience or both?
10: No, from experience. I actually thought it connects quite well into the favourite duo segment you had before, because I was working recently with two brothers, both actors, and they would have lots of rivalry on set often. They were in this film called Rush Hour, and at first they sort of had this rivalry going, but by the end of the movie, they were sort of partners and best friends. One was Jackie Chan, the other's Chris Tucker, right? And so by the end of the film, so what I'm saying is, what I've found is that when the brothers actually work together on a case, they can become friends by the end of the movie.
0: Right. Okay. Yeah, all right. Thank you very much for that. Much appreciated. Someone says, I'm 65, the youngest of five, and they are still telling me what to do. I did better financially in life as I left the country town and went, wanted the glamour of the city. The others, he says, just wanted marriage, but he still gets told what to

0: Do. Emmanuel, hi.
1: Hi, James. How are you?
0: Good. Can you explain all this to me?
1: Look, I would say that just count your blessings that you have no siblings. None of us hardly talk to each other. We're on and off. It's just pathetic. Everything when I was a kid, I had a little brother that I was really close to. The middle one was always a bit of a, pain in the neck. But then, just an example of what he was like.

0: example of what he was like as an adult. I worked for a company where I was a copywriter, and I actually got his company that was doing graphic design a job working for one of the projects that we were working on, and he got me sacked off the job as the copywriter that I got him the job for.
1: No.
0: Through my company.
1: So do you think that was sibling rivalry?
0: He's insane. He is so, like, I haven't worked out. I actually haven't spent money on a psychologist to analyse exactly what his problem is with me. But I was the eldest and he was the middle. So I kind of put it down to middle child syndrome. Mm. And I think that maybe, you know, as an adult, like as a, you know, as a child, I wasn't a big bossy sister or anything like that. That's what's so surprising. I thought I was a nice person as a sister. But he just has... And I remember coming back from Europe and just being really, really sad because I was living in France and I was very depressed about being back here and missing it. And then Mum said to him, oh, look, why don't you, take Alice out somewhere now she's got back. He wouldn't take me anywhere because of the way I dress. He said I was an embarrassment.
1: Oh, that's tough. Well, oh, thank you very much, Emmanuel. That must have really stung. We're talking about sibling rivalry, how it plays out and where it comes from and what it means and how it affects you. Because, I mean, anything with families kind of affect you. Often much more than they do with anyone else. Our number is 1300 222 702 and the text 0467 922 702. Lynn, hello.
2: Hello.
1: Yeah, what's your experience?
2: Well, I'm the eldest and only girl. I have three brothers. Mm-hmm. And when I was young, I had to take the responsibility of babysitting by the time I was 12. And I used to read them stories and they were just absolutely very naughty and very bad. Yes. And of course, they never listened to me because I was just a sister. And they got away with so much. Mm. And I had to be the responsible sister, parent, villain. And I didn't even think about it at the time. I thought this is my responsibility, but we did fight. And, you know, they'd sort of like, oh, no, say something or do something. And I give them a bit of a punch, but just on the arm. Mm. this is how families are. Mm-hmm. It's like, you know, sometimes they're okay with me and sometimes they're not. Mm. But it was like I got away with it until they were stronger than me and they could punch harder than me.
1: Suddenly the power shifts.
2: Then I'd punch and run.
1: Right.
2: And lock myself in my bedroom.
1: Thank you very much, Lynn. Greg is on the line. G'day, Greg.
3: Yeah, hi there, James.
1: Hi. What happened to you?
3: Okay, so I'm the eldest of three brothers, and the sibling rivalry goes right back to when we were kids. We all played cricket, and what used to happen would be we go over the nets and practice, and my dad would make my brothers bowl at me, and they would not be able to get a bat, and they used to get very upset about it. And Dad used to say to them, "Well, look, I'm pushing Greg because I think he might play great cricket one day, and you blokes have just got to bowl at him."
1: Ooh.
3: And so it was a bit of a funny sort of situation. And whenever there was any new equipment bought, like if Dad bought a new cricket bat, he'd give it to me and I'd hand the cricket bat down to my brothers. And so much so that I just celebrated my 70th birthday about a month ago. And one of my brothers made a speech and brought up the golden child. Well, it was called the golden child when I was young. And he brought that up in a speech.
1: and I wonder, did it? I mean, clearly you can laugh about it now and so can your brother. But did you sense some resentment from them towards you?
3: Oh, 100%. Yeah, look, it was friendly rivalry, if I could put it that way. We were only young kids at the time. But it's funny how that saying that they used to call me the golden child stuck in my head. And when you had the segment coming up, I thought I'll give James a ring and give him a good example of what
1: I
3: feel about sibling rivalry.
1: Put a bit of pressure on you too, didn't it?
3: Oh, mate, I ended up playing great cricket for St George.
1: There you go. Nice. Well, you kind of had to after that, right?
3: Oh, 100%.
1: Yeah, good on you. Thank you very much for your call, Greg. Hi, Tina.

0: Oh, hello there. Now, I'm laughing because I'm getting texts now from my friends saying, oh, you should be all over this. You've got seven brothers and sisters, right? And I also love that they're all listening. We're all listening. Like, oh, yeah. Club.
1: Did you say seven?
0: Yeah, I've got seven. Oh, but you know what's so funny? Even the last text I got, he just said to me, he's driving home from Griffith, and he said, you'll be all over this, Joel. But he said, except you're not rivals. And I'm only ringing to say, like, from my opinion, none of us are rivals. I feel like we're quite good cheerleaders of one another. But I think it actually comes from multiples because,
1: right.
0: You know, I always say, when there's so many of you, let's say one of them was annoying me, right? I could go to an event. They're annoying me. I get in the car and I say to my husband, oh, for God's sake, he said blah, blah, blah, blah, blah, blah, blah. So next week we go to another family function. I walk in, I go, hello, doll. And then give him a kiss, walk past him, talk to the other 39 people there because we've got 25 kids between us. And then I leave and go, see you, gorgeous. Sorry, I didn't catch up with you. And then 5 years later, I go, you know, you do that 5 years. And 5 years later, I say to my husband, oh, he's a really nice guy. I don't know why I thought that. Like, so the dilution of it, we always say, being so many of us magnifies the joys and dilutes the pain.
1: That's so interesting. Because I can imagine if there are seven of you, like if there are only two of you, it's much easier to focus on whether they're getting A's or B's or they're getting selected in a sporting team. Whereas you would have had a huge range of all that.
0: We had all that. And also Mum was really no nonsense. She would cut the legs from under you all the time. And her theory was if we were fighting, what she'd do is back then, she'd just whack both of us and send us away, hating her so much.
1: You'd unite.
0: Yes. So that was always her theory. And I saw a fabulous meme yesterday going around, which is like a 4-year-old boy and a 2-year-old girl who've been fighting. And the mother got the husband's coat and they had to put one arm in each and she did it up. And they're both screaming because they're having a big fight. And she said, I'm not taking the coat off until you've cleaned up this whole room and stopped crying. And I thought, that's probably Mum's version, like a current version of what she did to us, which is just make you hate me so much that you will just be friends. And I, you know, they're just superb humans.
1: Yeah, that's lovely, Tina. And I hope all your billions of siblings are listening to you on the radio. Great to talk to you.
0: See ya.
1: See you later. That's Tina. Someone says, hi, James. I'm an only child, but I have two daughters in their early 20s. They were best friends in primary school, but once they reached high school, their rivalry began, so much so that they now hardly talk to each other, as I think the younger one has always thought the older one was the golden child, which I never thought was the case. They have different personalities, different interests, both very smart. Hopefully they will get back together when they're older. Well, let's hope that they do, because it must be, you always think, I don't know, as an only child, what do I know? But I always think when siblings aren't getting on, that they probably, there's part of them that really, really wants to, probably somewhere, even if they tell themselves they don't. But what would I know? Kath, what about you and sibling rivalry?
2: Oh, hi, James.
1: Hi.
2: Yeah, no, we were very close growing up, me and my brother, but I was the eldest and he was 3.5 years younger than me. And he was always brilliant, you know, like very, very academically smart. And he unfortunately died 10 years ago a tragic kite surfing accident. Yeah. And anyway, my best friend said to me, oh, Kath, you know, you'd almost got over your sibling rivalry. And it just sort of resonates in my head.
1: Oh, really? There was a bit of truth in it.
2: Oh, no, it was absolutely true.
1: Yeah.
2: It was absolutely true. Because I think my mother definitely favoured him because he was into science and he did a degree in physics and philosophy. And when he died, he was in the middle of a PhD on the mathematical modelling of brain cancer and had qualified for a doctor, you know.
1: Wow.
2: Yeah, I was just a lowly art gallery director.
1: And it'd be so hard. I mean, you know, we've all got friends who, you know, do things that seem more impressive than us. But I would imagine when you're a sibling, it is hard not to compare yourself, particularly when it's someone younger.
2: Oh, yeah, absolutely. And, you know, like he kind of got fish. And I remember when he first turned around and said no and refused to be my slave, that was very annoying as well.
1: That's what I always wanted. That's why I always wanted a younger sibling, at least for a couple of years, to have a slave.
2: Doesn't last long, let me tell you.
1: Yeah, lovely to speak to you. Thank you so much for your call.
2: Thanks so much, James. Cheers. Bye.
1: 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Latest news in about 9 minutes.

0: in its time. Therese, hi. Hi, Therese.
1: Oh, hi, James. How are you?
0: Yeah, very good, thanks. Go ahead.
1: My sister is Jan from the Brady Bunch. I'm Marsha to her. I think she watched too much TV when she was younger.
0: Right.
1: I'm nearly 60 now, and she's in her nearly mid-50s. And she's still in competition with me till this day, and I have no reason why she should be. We're totally different people.
0: Mm.
1: We did an update of resumes a few years back, and she was so annoyed that I had 3 degrees and that she hadn't, not 1 degree at all. And I kept thinking, well, all you have to do is apply to go to uni and start studying. But that wasn't the point. It was that I had something she didn't have.
0: Yeah, right. That's so interesting. And I wonder if, I mean, sometimes feelings like that arises, rivalry, jealousy, whatever it is, and you know, it's not like you welcome it. It's not like you fuel it. It just arises and you can't help it. And sometimes you even think, I wish I didn't feel like that, but damn it, I do.
1: Yeah, I don't know why. Yeah, it's like Jan. We call her Jan with my brothers and that, because she's just, I don't know, she's obsessed. I don't know what it is. It's just the most strangest thing I've ever come across in my whole life, and she's related to me.
0: Yeah. Look, thank you so much, Therese. Hope that all works out. It's never too late for things like that to work out. Dave, g'day.
2: Hello, Jimmy.
0: G'day. Thank you. Appreciate that. That's a call back to yesterday's discussion where I was begging for someone to call me Jim. What about you and sibling rivalry?
2: Well, luckily for myself, there's four of us, and my two older sisters have all, we're all good friends. We're in our 60s, not a problem. My two sons, though, twin boys, identical twin boys, have never liked each other. Not from the word go.
0: Yeah, that, right.
2: Just we actually think they were fighting in the womb. There was there was so much activity going on. And had to separate them at school, in the primary school, they had to be in separate classes. High schools, they had to go to separate high schools because they would just fight.
0: Yeah.
2: You know?
0: How old did you say they are now? 30. Nearly 30.
2: Nearly 30.
0: Yeah.
2: Yeah. They'll tolerate each other for about a couple of hours, but they really don't actually.
0: And it's not that fighting where deep down they're mates.
2: No.
0: Mm.
2: No. There's they'll never ring each other up to say how they're going, what's going on in their life, or that sort of stuff. They'll sort of get to family functions and sort of have a quick chat. And
0: That must be really sad for you, Dave.
2: We're hoping that one day it'll all change. But everyone thinks that identical twins are always going to be in each other's pocket. Well, these two are the exact opposite.
0: Yeah. Look, thank you so much for your call. Sorry, we're just about out of time. Look, thanks so much. I feel a lot more knowledgeable now about sibling rivalry. And also thank to everyone all through the program who has been participating in our inaugural episode of The Friday Three with your greatest three greatest duos. It's been real fun. In Newcastle, you're about to hear Jenny Marchant, statewide New South Wales, Jess Maguire, in the Illawarra, Fairly Hamilton, and in Sydney, cliffhanger ending. Tom Tomahawk.
3: Hello.
0: You thought I'd forgotten
3: Tomahawk's here. You haven't forgotten. And we've got as you would know, we've been talking to our regular World Cup expert every day on the program, and Tomahawk's definitely stuck with Steve as well.
0: So glad.
3: I'm getting it, yeah.
0: I'm not going to do it every day. I'm just going to wait until you get sense of security and then do it again.
3: Thank
0: good.
3: You.
0: I'm glad
3: it worked that time. I hadn't heard it, you know, from you for a few days.
0: Yeah.
3: So I'm glad it's resurfaced.
0: Just when you least expect it.
3: you did it. You nailed it.
0: We were talking about... Well, greatest duos and sibling rivalry.
3: Yeah, the first one that came to mind was Simon and Garfunkel.
0: Yeah, they were very popular.
3: But they were, and Bookend's amazing albums. So obviously, it's the music side of things. But then you branch it out beyond music.
0: Food, yeah.
3: Food, film. What about, like, Ben Affleck and Matt Damon?
0: Sure.
3: Lifelong friends, Academy Award-winning screenwriters, Good Will Hunting, acting sort of duo.
0: Yeah.
3: That kind of came to mind as well.
0: I like that.
3: Did you say food?
0: Yeah, like peanut butter and jelly.
4: Oh, so

0: Bacon actual foods.
1: Sorry, I thought you meant chefs. Oh, no. Okay, actual foods.
0: Mash.
1: Bangers and mash. Yeah, yeah, bacon and eggs.
0: Tomato sauce and almost anything.
1: It's true. It's funny you say it because Alice Savslavsky is going to drop in this afternoon to chat food because I've got this lemon tree at home and there are just so many lemons on it. Mm. I don't know what to do with them. So we're actually going to chat about great duos with citrus this afternoon. What can lemon go?
0: Great.
1: Yeah, how do you deal with a glut of citrus at the moment? A glut of lemons. What do I do with 50 lemons?
0: Yeah.
1: Rather than, of course, I should bring some in and share them around. But we're going to be chatting about that. Some great citrus duos.
0: I love lemons, but I was told my dentist to stop squeezing half a lemon on my cereal. I thought I was doing something really good and healthy. He said that is going to
1: acidic.
0: Yeah, acidic's going to make your teeth disappear.
1: Not good for your gums. Not good for your teeth.
0: He banned me from doing it.
1: I did not know that was a thing.
0: Yeah.
1: There you go. Don't squeeze it on your cereal.
0: Well, I was doing it every day and like lemon juice
1: but
0: on
1: the
0: my cereal.
1: But the citric acid actually has a thing on an impact on your gums.
0: There you go. I didn't study dentistry for 5 years. He did.
1: Sure. I'm not in a position to confirm or deny the citric acid issue.
0: Yeah.
1: But yeah, there you go. Yeah, we're going to chat about, citrus duos, I guess, today as well. But it's good. Yeah, Simon and Garfunkel's probably the one that comes to mind for me, I guess, you know.
0: Did you have sibling rivalry?
1: Not really, because I have a younger sister, but we're very, very different people. Mm. Very, very different people. So I don't think there was a rivalry there.
0: What does she do?
1: She's currently a mum with two young kids. Mm. So she works in a fashion business in Germany.
0: Right.
1: In Germany. She doesn't live in Australia.
0: In Germany?
1: Yeah. That perhaps has been advantageous because she married a German and has spent most of her adult life overseas. So maybe that meant that there hasn't been a whole lot of sibling rivalry because she's been thousands of kilometres away. Maybe it would have been different if she was in Sydney. But I wouldn't say we grew up with any sort of sibling rivalry.
0: Good.
1: Abnormal to what you would normally sort of expect,
0: which
1: is nice. But, you know, there's always time.
0: it can develop.
1: It can develop.
0: It is supposed
1: indeed.
0: To become less as you get older, but maybe you can break the mold.
1: You never know. Yeah. You never know what could emerge.
0: But, what else is on the show today?
1: Yeah,
0: Tom?
1: So a lot of World Cup. Are you going to get up early tomorrow morning to watch US and America?
0: No.
1: All right.
0: Wait, US and who?
1: US and America. US and Australia. Australia's playing the US tomorrow morning in the World Cup.
0: What time?
1: There you go, 5 a.m.
0: No.
1: No, you didn't think you would.
0: No. I'll check the news feed.
1: We're keen to hear from people who are. We're going to have a chat about that and just go around to some of the live sites because they're going to be live screening sites around Sydney to be able to watch it. So we're going to be doing that. After 3:30, though, Dave Faulkner is going to be dropping in.
0: From the Hootagurus. I love Dave Faulkner.
1: Yeah, so he's going to be dropping in. They've got a new tour, 45 years old, Hootagurus. They formed 45 years ago.
0: Wow.
1: They've got a new tour to mark their 45th anniversary called All Killer, No Filler.
0: Nice.
1: Because all they're going to do is play singles. So no B-sides, no other songs from the albums, just the singles. Here's the issue. You know they have 48 singles?
0: Really?
1: They have that many singles. How do you choose, even with the singles, how do you choose your set list with that? You know, they're obvious ones. But that'd be pretty tough. But 45 years and they're doing a tour. It's going to be in Tumbalong Park in Darling Harbour in December. And the tickets go on sale early next week. But, he'll be joining us after 3:30.
0: Fantastic.
1: Yeah.
0: I hope they do. You know that bit where in the middle they do a few songs acoustically? I hope they do My Girl.
1: But I hope so too. Yeah. Which everyone thought was about a greyhound and apparently it's not.
0: Yeah, the film clip.
1: The film clip has the dog in it.
0: But it could be even deeper.
1: I'm going to ask him about that.
0: Excellent. All right, that's coming up with Tom and much more after 3. You have a lovely weekend. We'll talk again, or I'll talk again, and you might talk as well. On Monday, it's 3 o'clock now. Time for more Adam Story and more news.
2: Story with ABC News. Federal police say they're still investigating the firebombing of a Melbourne synagogue despite arresting all those allegedly responsible. Counter-terrorism detectives this morning charged a 20-year-old man with offences including criminal damage by fire and conduct endangering life. Authorities allege he's one of three men who broke into and set fire to the Adas Israel synagogue in 2024, with the two others arrested last year. AFP Assistant Commissioner Peter Crozier says the investigation isn't finished.
3: We believe there are individuals who've been interviewed or spoken to by the JCTT who've deliberately lied in an attempt to hinder our investigation. We want to be very clear. You will not obstruct justice. Now is the time for you to come forward and do the right thing.
2: Independent Senator David Pocock is welcoming the federal government's decision to back down on some key measures in its tax overhaul. After a backlash, the government has announced more businesses will now receive capital gains tax concessions while

0: innovative startups will get special carve-outs. Senator Pocock says tax policies should incentivize business innovation.
1: When it comes to startups, there's very legitimate arguments that as an economy that really does need to become more complex and resilient, that we're one, encouraging startups, and two, ensuring that they can actually scale here and keep that value here in Australia.
0: A 22-year-old woman has been arrested following a police operation at a public housing estate in Sydney's inner south. There's been growing protests at the Waterloo estate following plans to rebuild the area with existing tenants evicted. Police say Homes New South Wales issued trespass notifications to a number of protesters camped at the location. It's alleged all protesters, with the exception of the 22-year-old, complied with the notification this morning. Iran's supreme leader says US President Donald Trump approved the interim peace deal to halt their way out of desperation. But earlier, Vice President J.D. Vance defended the deal, saying 12.5 million barrels of oil has already flowed through the Strait of Hormuz. More from the BBC's Nick Marsh.
2: The vast majority of these vessels will be delivering their cargoes to countries in Asia, many of whom had relied on fuel rationing just to stay afloat economically. Others drew on their stockpiles, and some turned to different, more expensive sources of crude oil, as well as previously sanctioned Russian oil. But as ships tentatively make their way through, there are still deep uncertainties as to whether this deal will hold.
0: Meanwhile, Israel has called on Hamas to disarm during a special meeting of the UN Security Council. Palestine's ambassador to the UN used the meeting to accuse Israel of killing more than 1,000 Palestinians since the ceasefire was announced by the US last October and committing genocide, which Israel denies. Riyad Mansour has also warned that 1 in 4 Palestinian children in Gaza still face acute malnutrition. Israel's UN representative, Danny Dannon, says Hamas is to blame instead.
3: Israel will continue to walk with humanitarian organizations that deliver aid to civilians. But we will not cooperate with organizations that allow terrorists to hide behind a humanitarian logo. Council members, Hamas wants this debate to stay frozen on aid. And it worked. Look.
0: Help has begun arriving for thousands of people affected by an inundation of floating pumice rock in Papua New Guinea's Manus province. The pumice has been generated by an undersea volcanic eruption and is so thick in places people can't use boats for travel or fishing. Disaster Minister Billy Joseph flew over the area this week and says relief supplies are being sent to affected communities.
4: Two of the most affected island groups are the Balopa and Low Islands, with about 19,200 people. And the Provincial Disaster Management Committee are already working to distribute water, food and all that.
0: Meteorologists say a predicted super El Nino could threaten global food output in the coming months. But they say with near-record worldwide inventories, expectations of near-normal conditions in some key producing regions and advanced planning could limit the fallout. Meteorologists say an El Nino, which typically brings heat and dryness to large parts of Asia and heavy rain to the Americas, is expected to strengthen. The last super El Nino in 2015-2016 brought droughts, floods and record global temperatures and disrupted agricultural production from Asia to Africa. And in sport, to today's World Cup matches, Mexico has defeated South Korea 1-0 in its second group stage victory at the World Cup. Earlier, Canada trounced Qatar 6-0 and Switzerland beat Bosnia-Herzegovina 4-1. Scattered showers or rain areas across southern and central areas and the northern inland plains extending to the northern slopes and ranges throughout the afternoon. Isolated showers elsewhere apart from the far northeast. Cloudy in Sydney this afternoon, sunny tomorrow 21, partly cloudy Sunday and 19. It's 3:05.
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8: Good afternoon. Thanks for joining us this Friday. We're going to chat about the World Cup.

0: Host the US at Seattle Stadium. And Socceroos coach Tony Popovic says his side will need to be better if they're going to defeat them.
1: Turkey were more European style in terms of their technical build-up, slower build-up, fantastic possession. I think the US team has a good mix of the two, very powerful, very athletic.
0: What do you reckon? Do we have what it takes? Are you heading to a live site to watch it? What's the game plan? You going to go to bed early, or are you just going to deal with an early alarm tomorrow? Some strategic napping, perhaps, today. Give us a call, 1-300-222-702. I'd love to hear from you this afternoon. Coming up after 3:30, the man behind this song will be dropping in.

0: I feel like that's the perfect song to play because a lot of you might be waking up tired tomorrow morning to watch the game. See what I did there? Dave Faulkner from Hoodoo Gurus will be here. I can't believe this, but they're marking 45 years since they first formed with a tour, and they're calling this tour Rewind, All Killer, No Filler. All the details coming up a bit later. And if you have a lemon tree, how's it going? Are there too many lemons that you don't quite know what to do with them? A good problem to have, perhaps, but Alice Savslavsky will be here to chat citrus before 4 o'clock.
1: 702 ABC Sydney.
0: Traffic. Derek Peterson from the Transport Management Centre. Good afternoon.
2: Good afternoon, Thomas. On Mona Vale Road at Mona Vale, traffic conditions are returning to normal now after an earlier truck and car crash. Two of the eastbound lanes, so heading east towards Pittwater Road, were closed at Bungan Street on Mona Vale Road. They are now open, so traffic conditions returning to normal in that area. At Milsons Point, watch out for a broken down car on Alfred Street. Oh, looks like a tow truck has just picked that up, actually. So Alfred Street near the Lavender Street roundabout at Milsons Point. That lane has reopened, not affecting traffic crossing the Harbour Bridge. Traffic moving pretty well on both the harbour crossings, the bridge and the tunnel. At Cataract, though, we have one westbound lane of Picton Road closed. There's a truck crash on Picton Road about 5 kilometres west of the M1 Princess Motorway. So one lane still open on Picton Road, but one lane is closed, so traffic is slower than usual heading west towards Wilton. At Cowan, there's a broken down truck southbound on the M1 Pacific Motorway. All lanes of the motorway open, but be careful as you pass that. It is by the side of the road.

0: Major disruptions currently. A reminder to plan ahead for weekend track work. This weekend, buses replace the T8 Airport and South Line trains between Glenfield and Central via Sydenham and the airport. And also, Sydney Metro will not be running this weekend. There'll be replacement buses between Tallawong and Chatswood. You can find those details at a Transport app or at the website transportnsw.info, and traffic information is at livetraffic.com.
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1: It is 9 minutes past three. All right, it's time to really jump on board the train that is the Socceroos at the World Cup. Not a massive Shakira fan, but I actually quite like this one for the World Cup. Die, die. What's your plan tomorrow morning? Kickoff is at 5 a.m. And, of course, it'll be on your TV, on SBS. But how much more fun is it to watch with a group? There are a heap of live sites. Tumbalong Park, Cathy Freeman Park at Olympic Park. Parramatta Square is one of them as well. I saw them setting that up this afternoon. Local pubs and clubs as well. Give us a call, 1300 222 702. What's your strategy? An early night tonight, or maybe a late night tonight, and you just, you know, don't go to sleep at all. Can we lift them from here to win over the USA against the odds? How better to harness the good vibes than to go back to 2005, right? Do you remember this? 83,000 fans packed into Stadium Australia to see the Socceroos beat Uruguay against all odds again. And John Aloisi walked up to the box during a penalty shootout and did this.
4: Here's Aloisi for a place in the World Cup.
5: For us.
4: He yes! scores! Australia have got it!
5: Come on!
4: John Aloisi, the Confederations Cup hero, has done
5: Go
4: it
5: the boys!
4: In the biggest game of all.
5: Come on, Australia! Johnny Wayne!
4: At last! At long, at long last!
1: Do you remember that? That was a big one back in 2005. And look, it was significant at the time because it ended Australia's 32-year absence from the tournament altogether. Wow, can we do it? Former Socceroo Craig Foster was calling that goal, by the way. He'll be here shortly because for the first time in Craig's career, he's actually watching the World Cup with the fans at Federation Square in Melbourne rather than in a studio somewhere. But first, let's head to Seattle. It's just after 10 p.m. Socceroos fan Warwick Naden is there for the game. Warwick, thanks for staying up so late for us. Do you think you'll sleep tonight?
6: I'll do my best, Tom, but it's pretty exciting. But we've had a big day, you know, just preparing ourselves, you know, making sure we've kept the fluids up. But I think we're ready to go.
1: Okay, this trip has been—it's been like 50 years in the making for you, hasn't it? Tell me about that journey.
6: Well, my club, the Bundunamamba Soccer Club, was actually formed in 1974, which was the first year that the Socceroos made the World Cup. So the same year, so I played that year, and on this trip, I've bought the original shirt that I wore in 1974, the shirt that I wore when I was 15.
1: Wow.
6: It's a little bit tight. quite tight. But I still fit into it. Wore it the other night, and I'm going to have to wear it again tomorrow because I don't want to jinx this now because I wore it that night and we won.
1: All right, so it's your lucky shirt. Please do wear it. Do us all a favour and wear it. Now, you were at Sunday's game, as you say. I imagine an incredible feeling. And once again, a result, I must admit, I didn't expect. What do you think you'll do if they win it tomorrow?
6: Look, it'll just, if they win tomorrow, it'll just be unbelievable because probably the USA have, look, they've got a really good team. We've got a really solid team. They're playing really well. But if we win tomorrow, everyone's just going to go crazy. There'll be people hugging, people kissing, babies thrown in the air, cats and dogs living together. It's just going to be crazy stuff.
1: Do you reckon we have, in all seriousness, I mean, the odds are against us, let's be honest. Do you think we do have what it takes?
6: I do. We're really organised. You've set us up so that we're hard to beat. They're a good team, and they played really well the other day, but they're not going to have that space that they had the other day. We're going to be a much tougher opponent. So it's going to be much harder for them. if they don't score early,

0: early and the game's not going their way, that the pressure's going to then fall on them because their home crowd's going to get a little bit impatient. So the two teams, on any given day, any team can win. We're right in there.
1: Well, hold on to that lucky shirt from 1974, Warwick, and most importantly, enjoy the game, mate. Good on you. Thank you very much for joining us.
0: Before I leave, can I just put a shout-out to my club, Bundan and Moomba Soccer Club, Scotty in the over-35s and the over-45s.
1: Good on you, mate. Bundina, Bundina Moomba Football Club. Good on you, mate. Thank you very much for the shout-out. I hope they heard that. Enjoy, Warwick. Thank you very much. Warwick Naden there joining us from Seattle. Lucky man, he's there for the game. What do you reckon? It will just be mayhem here at some of the live sites if they win. I'm not trying. The odds are against us at the moment. We're going to be chatting about that soon. But still, look at what we did against Turkey. Yeah, I would have argued the odds were against us with that one as well. 1-300-222-702 is the number. Where will you be watching tomorrow? What's your game plan? I'd love to hear from you this afternoon. This is 702 ABC Sydney. It is 3:15. Now, three of the Socceroos, Matty Ryan, Patrick Beach and Milos Deganek, all went to Westfield Sports High in Fairfield. Did you know that? Dave Barnett is the deputy principal at the school, who's with us now. Dave, you must be very proud. What can you tell us about each of them?
2: Oh, yes, we are very proud. What I can tell you is that the qualities that you're seeing now from the Australian team, you could probably see those from a very early age from all three of those boys. I particularly remember Matty Ryan. He was well-liked by his teachers and his peers, but he was very dedicated to his training under the tutelage of John Crawley and our coaching staff out at Westfield Sports. And I remember having a conversation with him about his about academically what the future was for him, and he was certainly destined to do well in football because he was very committed from a young age, and that's what he wanted to do. And he's up on the world stage now, and he has been for quite a number of years.
1: It was a bit of a surprise that Patrick Beach was picked over Matty Ryan. How do you, just knowing him, how do you think Matty would have dealt with that?
2: Look, I think internally he would have been very disappointed, but he's the captain. He's the captain of the Socceroos, and I'm sure that outwardly he would have been very supportive of his teammates. My understanding is that he's the leader of the group, and he got those three goalkeepers that are over there. They all walked out together, and they spend so much time together, goalkeepers, because they're a smaller subgroup of the Socceroos squad, and in training and so forth. So he'd be very pleased for Patrick, and the fact that his debut was just sensational, and they got the result. I'm sure Matty certainly put the team before himself.
1: Yeah, I would think he would have been happy with the result. As a teacher at Westfield Sports, Dave, I mean, you've had plenty of successful sporting stars, not just in football. Is it easy at that school age to spot those who'll do particularly well?
2: No, it's not easy, but we do have them for quite a period of time. So we often have, in the case of some of those soccer players, and Matty was one of those, he actually joined our feeder primary school, King Park, in year five. So we had him for, I think he left at the end of year 11. So we had him for 7 years. So it's quite a long time to put into their development. And obviously you see their dedication over that long period of time. But I've got to give credit to the coaches that we've got here at Westfield Sports. I mean, high-quality coaching, high-quality teaching in the classroom, it all combines to develop a well-rounded individual, and definitely those three boys all show those qualities.
1: Dave, you used to play in what was the NSL back in the 90s. Just hang on the line. I want to take you back to your Sydney Olympic days. Seriously, I've got a bit of audio. Listen to this.
3: Second half now, Sydney Olympic need an ounce of luck to break the deadlock. They got that luck 5 minutes in. A free kick taken by Hooker. A square ball to David Barrett, who hits a screamer from 25 yards. It takes a deflection, but they all count for Sydney Olympic. That's in the back of the net. The home side have taken the lead.
1: That's you, Dave, in 1996, playing with Sydney Olympic against Sydney United, where you played against a young Tony Popovich. What was he like? What?
2: Well, look, I'm a firm believer that teams reflect their coach, and watching the Socceroos play, they're very well trained.

0: trained. They're very committed. They've got a great team ethic. They're really disciplined. They defend very well. I mean, Tony Popovich was an amazing defender, but he also had the ability to pop up and score the odd goal as well to help his team out. And he was a leader. He was definitely, whether you were playing with him or against him, you certainly felt his presence on the field. So he had that great leadership about him. He was certainly a wonderful player.
1: Okay. It's great having a chat, Dave. Thank you very much for joining us.
0: No problem.
1: Good on you. Dave Barnett there, Deputy Principal at Westfield Sports High in Fairfield. I'm glad, Led from Bankstown, I'm glad that you texted in. Thank you. Tom, what the hell are you talking about? The odds are against us, Led says. Australia has every chance. It's live sport. Anything can happen. You've got to believe. Got to stay positive. We're Australians. We can do anything in this great country of ours. We are the Aussie battlers. That's from Led. Led, you're right. I should never have said the odds are against us, which I think is a really, really good time to bring in Craig Foster, former Socceroo, who'll be watching in Fed Square in Melbourne tomorrow when he's normally in a studio. G'day, Craig.
2: Yeah, yes, good afternoon. It's going to be a fantastic match in the morning. Yeah, I was glad that you're talking to the deputy principal and so on about the history of the players. How good just to be talking football. It warms the heart.
1: Yeah, totally. How much better is it, you know, watching with a crowd this time around than being in a boring studio?
2: It's different, that's for sure. And it has been great. It's true. The first game was amazing. One of the great experiences when the Socceroos are playing that I've had. But it's true. You sit in a bubble of a studio. You see all the fans. You never get to interact with them. You know, you're basically there hours before and hours after, and that's something that we always missed. So it's been lovely to experience that. And, of course, Fed Square, the atmosphere down there is unbelievable. Those videos are rightly going viral around the world. So we're proud of the fans down there. They did a great job representing the game, and that needs to keep up.
1: Okay, Craig, I played this bit of audio earlier to try and get the good vibes going, that John Aloisi goal from World Cup, the qualifier in 2005 against Uruguay. I just want to play it for a minute again. This was massive because it ended Australia's 32-year absence from the tournament.
3: Here's Aloisi for a place in the World Cup.
4: For us.
1: Now, Craig, you were pretty excited there. You were calling that, and I can hear how overcome you are there. Now, the odds were against us then, but how do you think we'll go tomorrow? Just putting that in perspective, you know, the odds, in a way, they don't matter, do they?
2: Well, you know, the odds are often against us because some teams have got more experience in the World Cups. Some teams have gone to deeper level of the World Cups. And eventually, to win a World Cup, you need to effectively have players who are playing in the Champions League and winning it, like the likes of PSG, Arsenal, Real Madrid and the like. That's our objective, to get to that level, and that's why we're delighted to see Lucas Harrington, for example, linked with Barcelona. You have to have your players at the top. Back in 06, we did, if you remember. You know, we had Harry Kewell playing at Liverpool. You know, we had guys at PSV, Jason Kalina, and you know, people in Germany and so on. So we had players playing across the top five leagues in Europe, and we're just building back to that again. So this is a very young team, or certainly a young squad. As a young team, who played the first game, but of course, you've seen in the World Cup that you know, the standards have converged, and that anything is literally possible over a period of time. The better quality teams will, continue to perform well throughout the tournament in the knockout stages, because you have more match winners and you also have the world's best defenders. But Australia can take anyone on our day. Of course we can. I mean, you've seen, you know, Cape Verde here against Spain. Yeah. You saw Congo against Portugal. You know, so strong, resolute defence with some real speed in the counter-attack for any team in the world is very, very dangerous. And if anyone comes into any game in this tournament thinking that they've already won it, they will lose.
1: Yeah, you're right. There has been a little bit of a cockiness in the lead up as well. So it'll be interesting to see how it pans out. Craig, enjoy it, and enjoy it in the crowd. Thank you very much for joining us.
2: Yeah, we'll do.
1: Good on you, mate. Craig Foster there, former Socceroo, of course, who'll be watching in Fed Square in Melbourne. Matt from Griffith, thanks for your text. He says, hey, Thomas, will the soccer be on ABC Radio tomorrow as I'll be driving? Matt, sadly, no. It won't be on ABC Radio. You might have to pull over and find a TV to watch SBS or on your phone if you can. But sadly, you will not be hearing that live on ABC Radio tomorrow morning. There will, however, if you're in and around Sydney, and in fact in Gosford as well. Thanks for your text to this listener. Hi, Tom. We'll be watching it at Gosford RSL. It's open all night. We'll get there at 4:30 a.m. I have, of course, a

0: course, though, that starts at 9, so it will be a long day but worth it. I'm sure you might be a bit tired for the course, but enjoy it. Thank you very much for sharing that. A lot of live sites around Sydney. One of them is in Cronulla, Cronulla RSL. It'll be opening tomorrow at 4 a.m. for the game, and Brad Bishop is the acting CEO of Cronulla RSL. G'day, Brad. Are you going to sleep tonight or just pull through?
1: Oh, I'm just going to pull through, Tom.
0: Really? No sleep at all?
1: No.
0: Okay.
1: Do it for the Socceroos.
0: Good on you, mate. So what's planned? How's it all going to sort of, you got a big screen set up and that sort of thing?
1: Yeah, definitely. Our sports bar will be open from 4 a.m., ready for our 5 o'clock kickoff. Cafes open. We've got pies, bacon and egg rolls, coffee, and, you know, for those game, schooners are available as well.
0: Okay, nice one. Are you expecting a big crowd? Anyone can show up, right? It wasn't a ticketed event or anything like that?
1: No, it's a community event. Anyone can show up. We had a great crowd for the last Socceroos game on Sunday, so we're hoping that some of them brave the early morning and come and celebrate with us.
0: Yeah, I hazard a guess they might. Are you planning to screen all the Socceroos matches there?
1: Yeah, definitely. Yep. Hopefully, if they make the next stage, they aren't as early. But we're here if they need.
0: Yeah, the Turkey game was a little bit more civilised at 2 o'clock in the afternoon, wasn't it? Are you a soccer / football fan, Brad? You got any predictions for the match?
1: Look, I am hoping that we get another win. I'm predicting it's going to be 2-1 to the Socceroos.
0: The Socceroos are going to win 2-1. That's your prediction.
1: Yes. That's
0: all right. All right. Nice one. Let's hope you're right. Good on you. Hope it goes well, Brad. Thank you very much.
1: Thanks, Tom. Have a good afternoon.
0: Cheers. You too. Brad Bishop, the acting CEO of the Cronulla RSL Club, just one of the many venues playing this game live tomorrow morning. If you're heading to one, give us a call, 1300 222 702.
2: Well, some of the crowd are on the pitch.

0: I guess it's a good time to take a look at what happened in the games today. Obviously, the World Cup, so it's just about Australia and the US. It was a bit of a goal fest today for several teams, including one of the host nations, Canada. So to update you, we are joined by Dr. Steve Georgiakis, 702's World Cup aficionado, who is also a specialist in the history of sport at the University of Sydney. He's taken a month off to watch every single game. G'day, Steve.
1: Good afternoon, Tomahawk. Thank you for having me once again.
0: Thank you. Great to have you with us. You're keeping the Tomahawk going. I love it. Let's start off with the big goal-scoring games. Canada, they played Qatar, but it was a bit of an eventful game in general, wasn't it?
1: Yeah, there was a nasty injury there, of course, that we won't really talk about. But, the good news for Canada is that they absolutely thumped Qatar 6-0. And the other good news is that the other host nation as well, Mexico, they had a 1-0 win over South Korea. They were a little lucky, I think. But FIFA would be very, very happy with the host nations generating momentum. I suspect they'd probably be even happier with the US also getting the win against the Socceroos, but I'm on Brad's side there. I think we'll have a 2-1 win tomorrow.
0: Okay, there you go. And you've been watching every game, but you're right. I guess FIFA is not necessarily on our side either. We've discovered this week, Steve, that each team gets to play a song in the stadium when they score a goal. They can choose the song. This is Canada's song.

0: So it's Switzerland's song that's played in the stadium when they score. I don't know, Steve, if I would have loved to have heard that four times today against Bosnia. It's the Goffiner, though. Another goal fest in that match.
1: Yeah, an absolute goal fest there. Look, the Switzerland team's looking quite good. I think another important consideration here after today's results is this idea now that the round three matches of these group stages are really grand finals. So Bosnia, even though they got thumped today, have an opportunity against Qatar, who also got thumped, to make it into the next round. So we have this new idea. There's been a lot of criticism about the third-placed teams that get into the next stage. But in previous matches, in previous World Cups, this match between Bosnia and Qatar would be a nothing match. But actually, it's sort of like a mini grand final. So that's what I've enjoyed, looking into what's going to take place in these round three matches.
0: Yeah, well, could change everything. You mentioned there, co-hosts Mexico, the first team, I should note, to reach the knockout rounds. They beat South Korea 1-0. Also, Steve, Czechia versus South Africa, a 1-1 draw there. How was that game?
1: Look, most of the games have had exceptional second halves. This game was a bit cagey, so it wasn't a great game, but like I said, what I like about this now is that the Czech Republic go into this third match and it's a must-win game against Mexico. South Africa also go into the next game against South Korea, and that's also a must-win game. So I've enjoyed, you know, the concept there of having a third-place team making into the next round, which includes 32 teams.
0: All right, Steve, so you predict 2-1 tomorrow Australia's way. We'll see. We'll have a chat on Monday and we'll see if you were right. Thanks, mate. Enjoy.
1: Go the Socceroos, Tomahawk.
0: Good on you. Steve Georgiakis there, 702's World Cup aficionado, specialist in the history of sport at the University of Sydney. Alison says, I'm no sports fan, but God, I hope Australia beats America. They've been so insufferably condescending and cocky towards the Socceroos. Peter says, Thomas, the US soccer team valued at $385 million versus Australia, $70 million, similar to the value of Turkey. Not saying it can't be done, though, Peter says. Nick recalls, I remember when New Zealand beat Australia to get to the World Cup years ago. We were under no illusion that we would get any further, but it didn't matter. Getting there was our World Cup. That's a good point to put things in perspective. Pete, I agree with you. He thinks both of those songs, Canada and Switzerland, were hideous. Yeah, I tend to agree. I don't know. Would you like to hear those songs six times in one match in Canada's case, four times in Switzerland's? How do you feel about the Hoodoo Gurus, though? How do you feel about their music? Dave Faulkner is going to be with us soon.
2: 702 ABC Sydney.
0: Traffic. But for now, let's take a look at the roads at 29 minutes to 4. Jeff Wallace at ATN. Good afternoon.
3: Thomas, good afternoon. Cataract, a crash involving a truck at Picton Road, about 5 km west of the M1, and the M1 is travelling well to and from Sydney and Wollongong. This is your Princess Highway heading down towards the M1, Cogra in towards Cars Park, a bit slow. Also, Gladesville reports of a crash on Victoria Road at Cressy Road, the M4 very slow. Granville out towards the Prospect Highway. I'm Jeff Wallace from ATN.
0: Good on you, Jeff. Thank you.
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0: Let's get some news headlines. Adam Storey, good afternoon.
5: Afternoon, Thomas. Talks that had been planned for later today between the United States and Iran in Switzerland won't take place. The announcement from the Swiss Foreign Ministry comes after a White House spokesperson said US Vice President J.D. Vance had pulled out of the planned trip to meet Iranian negotiators at a Swiss resort. Small business groups have welcomed the federal government's decision to wind back some of its proposed capital gains tax changes, describing it as a win for growing businesses across the country. The tweaks to the scheme mean businesses with an annual turnover of up to $10 million will continue to qualify for the 50% capital gains tax concession. And the federal government says it understands the cut to the fuel excise has been an important cost of living measure. Treasurer Jim Chalmers says an extension is under review and a decision will be made soon. More news at 4.
0: Hey, Ads, are you staying up? You're going to wake up early for the game?
5: No, not this time, mate.
0: Not this time, mate. 5 a.m. is not good.
5: I can do the, like, if it's on late and finishes sort of, you know, around 3, 4-ish, but getting up for 5 o'clock.
0: Setting your alarm. Or you just
5: setting the alarm.
0: Far.
5: I just, like, even if I said yeah and I set the alarm, I just know.
0: Yeah, hit the sleep button.
5: Hit the sleep
0: 50 or just times.
5: Throw it out the room.
0: Yeah. Throw it out your
5: come
0: window.
5: Come on, it's Saturday morning, for God's sake.
0: Yeah, no, and that's the thing. Saturday morning as well. No, fair enough. I'll let you know how it goes then.
5: I need the Zeds these days, no matter what.
0: I know how you feel. All right, well, I'll keep you posted on how it all goes.
5: Go on, I'll ring you tomorrow afternoon.
0: Yeah, thanks. Yeah, we'll have a chat. Right. We'll deal.

0: brief on the match you're not watching. Good
1: no
0: on
1: worries.
0: You, mate. Cheers. Thanks a lot. Adam's story there, a full news bulletin coming up. But yeah, that's interesting, as you might have just heard there, these talks that have been planned for later today between the US and Iran in Switzerland, we're hearing they won't take place now. It was an announcement from the Swiss Foreign Ministry, and it comes after a White House spokesperson said that the US Vice President J.D. Vance had pulled out of the trip to meet Iranian negotiators at a Swiss resort. As you might have heard in the news, the meeting had sort of been planned to begin these talks on implementing the interim agreement stuck between Tehran and Washington to end the war. Still sort of trying to get some clarity on what's going on, but those talks that were supposed to happen in Switzerland later today between the US and Iran, they will now not take place. Intriguing indeed, and it points very much to the ongoing volatility and uncertainty as this conflict drags on. Let's take a look at the weather on 702 ABC Sydney. Currently 21 in the city. It's been warm. A warm morning as well. 20 in Camden, 19 in Gosford, 10 in Katoomba. Not so warm. 21 in Parramatta, 22 in Penrith, 21 in Cronulla as well. Cloudy for the rest of the day. Tomorrow, a top of 21 in the city and 20 in Penrith. A sunny day to start your weekend. And on Sunday, a top of 19 in the city and in the west. A sunny morning, but the slight chance of a shower, most likely in the evening, and some light wind. 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Tom, last World Cup, we were knocked out eventually by Argentina, who went on to win. So I see that as a positive. Good point. Happened before as well, I think in 2006 with Italy, if you might remember. We do have a bit of form with that. Hi, Tom. Regarding live sites for the Socceroos, match on Central Coast, Etalong Diggers, opening at 4:45 to watch the game. If you planned to wake up and check it out, flick me a text, 0467 922 702, and as always, the number to call, 1300 222 702. It is 25 minutes to 4 on 702 ABC Sydney.
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0: Thomas Ariti with you on 702 ABC Sydney Drive. This might make you feel old. It's 45 years since Hoodoo Gurus formed. 45 years of the Hoodoo Gurus, sorry. But doesn't it just emphasise how timeless the music is? We all know this one.

We know that one, of course. We know this one. What's my scene? But there are many, many more. So many more. One of my faves.

0: The band is marking 45 years since its formation with an all-killer, no-filler tour at the end of the year in Sydney. The show will be at Tumbalong Park and the lead singer, Dave Faulkner, is here now on Drive. Hey, Dave.
1: Hey, Thomas. How are you?
0: I'm well. Thanks so much for being here. All-killer, no-filler. Not many bands can make that claim. That's pretty impressive.
1: We actually don't believe we have much filler either, but we had to say it for the purpose of this promotion.
0: Sounds good.
1: This is all about our singles, and normally we play album tracks in a show, but this time we're only doing singles, and we've got a lot of them.
0: That's because you've sometimes been described as a singles band, right?
1: Yeah.
0: And you're, as you say, you're embracing that notion. You're only playing singles, but you had 42 of them.
1: Yeah, that's right.
0: Have you chosen some
1: of them
0: list?
1: I didn't realise were actually singles when I went back and looked through the records of it. It's like, that was a single? But, yeah, we had 42. Some of them are pretty hardcore, but a lot of them are pretty upbeat and fun to listen to as well. So, you know, I think it'd be a good night.
0: Have you chosen the set list already?
1: I haven't. I'm actually hoping to get some feedback from people that are coming to, which songs they most want to hear. Because having so many singles, there's been a lot of them we haven't played much because... In a show, you kind of play a bunch of singles in there somewhere, sprinkled in there, but you don't want to play all singles usually. So we've had a lot that have been pretty much out the pasture for a long, long time.
0: All right, bring it on. 0467 922 702 is the text line. Come on, 42 singles, Hoodoo Gurus. What do you want to see at Tumbalong Park in December? It's going to be on the 1st of December, by the way. Tickets go on sale Tuesday, the 23rd of June. So next Tuesday, what do you want to hear at the gig? I mentioned, Dave, how timeless the songs are. And obviously I played some big ones there, but they

0: are still often heard on the radio still. Everyone knows them. Is that one of the biggest compliments that you can have as a songwriter?
1: 100%. I mean, I just love the fact that people are still relating to the stories of the songs and it still fits what's happening to their in their lives, you know? I mean, people take the songs into their own world and give their own special meaning to them. Yeah, it's incredible. I mean, you write a song because you like, you know, what you're singing about at that time. You have no idea about who's even going to hear it, let alone the fact it'll be like, you know, 20, 30 years later. It's crazy.
0: I've heard you say that some of your biggest flops went on to become some of your most beloved songs. Can you give me an example?
1: Well, there was a song called Axe Grinder we released off our fourth album. It was a follow-up to a song called Come Anytime, which was a pretty big hit.
0: Yeah.
1: And that itself had followed up What's My Scene. So, you know, we were on a hot streak. And then we released Axe Grinder and all the radio stations were completely horrified by this obnoxious... It was not that obnoxious a song.
0: Well, what's obnoxious about Axe Grinder?
1: It's got loud guitars and I don't know. It's just I can't explain it. But all I know is at the time, they were horrified. And I think it took a couple more years for bands like Nirvana to come along to kind of make loud guitars a little more acceptable on pop radio. I'm not sure. But... that song, of course, did go on to become one of our more live favourites sort of songs. And even some of our biggest songs, like you mentioned, A Thousand Miles Away. When radio first heard that, they were very nervous about playing it because it has a very quiet beginning and they thought people might think the radio had stopped when they'd switched the channel. So they were a bit reluctant at first until people got to know it. You know, then they were happy to play it a bit more. But you always have these strange little rules and things you don't even suspect when you're, you know, recording and writing a song. You just make it the way it sounds right to you.
0: That's amazing. I'm glad that things have changed. You seem to be touring so much. How much of the year do you spend on the road?
1: Well, lately we've actually had a bit of a break, but... previous few years, we've been going at it pretty hard. We've been to, like, probably the last 4 years, we've been to Brazil and the US twice and, you know, just been around the place. And, of course, lots of Australian tours, New Zealand. So we've been very occupied with touring. But, you know, that's kind of what we've always done anyway.
0: Yeah.
1: You know, that's the way we made our reputation. I mean, it's nice to say we had at least hit singles, but the fact is... we had a lot of popularity first. That kind of paved the way for us to sell records, and it really radio came on board later, to be honest.
0: Do you get surprised at the songs the fans do know? Because in your case, sometimes, you know, do fans want to hear the stuff that isn't played on the radio? I'm thinking this one, for example. Is there sometimes that desire, Dave, to hear the songs
1: absolutely.
0: That, you know, weren't singles?
1: Well, that was a single.
0: That was actually a single.
1: That was actually the second single, but it's not
0: the
1: one
0: regular
1: that gets
0: radio play, sorry.
1: Completely. It's not quite as much an evergreen song on the radio at the moment. But, that song, to be honest, is kind of the one that people yell out for the most on stage. When we haven't played it, they often call that song out. So that's very much a live favourite. And... yeah, so that song was actually our second single and, of course, didn't trouble

0: Simon, fair enough. Simon in Thorn Lee has texted in, please tell Dave, if they don't play My Girl, then I'm not going. My wedding song and the best Guru song ever,
1: thank
0: Simon
1: you.
0: Says.
1: Yeah, well, I wrote that when I was 21 years old, which is even before the band formed, a couple of years later. But, yeah, of course, we will put My Girl in. All the big songs will be there, but we're also hoping to do a lot of songs that people have been asking for a long time. Things like there's a song called Nobody that's a bit of a favourite for people. And, you know, Good Times is a song that's quite well known that we just don't play very often. So we're going to try and put them in more often, you know, on this tour. In fact, probably every night.
0: Okay, so it's a vote for My Girl. Oh.

0: Dave Faulkner, can I just get you to clarify for the 150th time, this is not a love song about a greyhound?
1: No, it's not. The video very much is.
0: Yeah, it is.
1: And people believe their eyes always, but the song actually was literally about a boy and a girl. You know, it's actually a tribute to classic love songs from the 60s. I wrote it as that kind of, you know, sort of a pastiche, but not really. I mean, I actually loved that music, and I imagined it in my mind's eye that, in fact, it was going to be played out of a transistor radio on the beach being listened to by Gidget.
0: Okay.
1: That's what I was thinking of.
0: Right, not a greyhound then. Okay.
1: Not a greyhound, no greyhounds in sight.
0: There you go. Now, I've got some suggestions here. No pressure at all, Dave Faulkner, but Juliet Panania says, "Hi, Tom, Leilani and Tojo for me, please. Love
1: sure.
0: The Hoodoos, used to go to all their shows. Can't believe 45 years have gone by that quickly. Thanks, Dave, for all the great songs and memories." That's
1: Thank
0: from
1: you.
0: Julie. So there's a couple of suggestions there. Actually, Ian in Belrose agrees. "Love the Hoodoo Gurus at the old DY Hotel. My pick is also Tojo." We've had a bit of Tojo here, Dave. If you don't include that now,
1: that'll be in. Don't worry. That's a can't miss.
0: Yeah, good. Because Julie in Kings Park says it's the best Christmas song ever.
1: It is a Christmas song.
0: There
1: She's right. Because it's written about the Cyclone Tracy event, and I instead made it like I was singing to this person, Tracy, but of course it's Cyclone Tracy in the song.
0: There you go. All right, Fiona in Lugano's got is on the line with the suggestion. All right, Fiona, you want to say hi to Dave?
2: Yeah, hi, Dave. Thank you. Thank you so much for your genius and talent and just exuberance all over the years.
1: Thanks, mate.
2: I'm still wearing my 1986 campus tour, Sloppy Joe.
1: Fantastic. I'm glad it's held up. That's great.
2: That's quality. Enduring quality in music and in textiles. Oh, you just read it.
0: And it's sold out. Yeah. There you go. You got your song suggestion, Fiona, for
2: Dave?
0: Yeah,
2: I know it's an old one that gets played a lot, but Death Defying is just such a special memories associated with it for me. So
1: thank you. Yeah, that's a song.
2: Love hearing it.
1: It's one of my favourites, so I actually do love playing that one. We don't play it every night, but we definitely will this tour for sure, because it's, as I say, it's one of my faves.
0: Good on you, Fiona. Take care. Look after that hoodie.
2: Yeah, and absolutely. And thank you for the opportunity to say thanks in sort of person.
0: That's really lovely, Fiona. Thanks for calling in. Good on you.
2: Okay.
0: Appreciate
2: thanks,
0: it.
2: Tom. Bye.
0: Good on you, Fiona, there in Lugano. Leilani, got another vote coming in for Leilani, Dave Faulkner.
1: Better do that one every night too then.
0: Yeah, sorry. I don't want to sort of form your set list here, but it seems
1: that's
0: like it's
1: all right.
0: going
1: I'm
0: that
1: happy.
0: Way.
1: I'm actually going to do it online on Facebook and stuff. I'm going to ask people to vote. You know, that way I'll know. That's
0: Just
1: easier.
0: Do it on 702. Greg says teenage head. George used to yell this out at gigs back in the 80s and 90s, seen him heaps, and I'm going to be going to this upcoming show.
1: That's actually not one of our songs, so I'm afraid that might not be able to be played officially, because that's
0: not
1: a single by the Hoodoo Gurus, no.
0: No, yeah, 1985.
1: That was a cover.
0: Yeah, that was a cover. Yeah. Oh, that's okay. Well, look, thank you, Greg, for suggesting it, though. Jason in Avalon has a memory to share with you, though. Hi, Jason.
3: Hey, Tom. How are you? Hey.
0: Dave's listening to you
1: as well,
0: Jason.
1: How are you?
3: Hey, Dave, how are you? Yeah, I was at your very first gig at the Doyleson RSL, and we were all really vibing on the Stone Age Romeos album and just, followed you ever since. So
1: sweet.
3: That was a long time ago. I'm 62 now, so, yeah, it was back.
0: You remember that gig, Dave?
1: Well, I remember Doyleson. I don't remember that specific show. Brad Wood, that's an amazing thing. Brad Shepherd, our guitarist, he pretty much remembers every single show we've ever done, which I cannot imagine how he does it, but he does.
3: Well, it was the very first show you played to the public, so.
1: Oh, no. Our first show was actually at the Institute of Technology. I thought you meant it was our first Doyleson, because, no, our first show was actually now the University of Technology in Broadway. That was the first one. We were playing in the basement down there. But we probably head up the Pacific Highway not long after.

0: Yeah, I think it was pretty early on. So, but yeah,
1: you got a song memories. You'd like Dave to play at the gig, Jason?
0: Oh, of course, Leilani.
1: Yeah. Okay.
2: Easy.
1: No pressure for Leilani at the moment, Dave Faulkner. Got a lot. I've got even more texts.
2: Damn, that one's definitely got to be in every night.
1: That's got to be that. Good on you, Jason. Thanks for the memory, mate. Appreciate it.
0: Awesome. Thanks, guys.
2: Cheers. Thanks, mate.
1: Jason in Avalon. Penny and Glebe, Dave says, used to see the Hoodoo Gurus in the Southern Cross Hotel in Surrey Hills.
2: Yes.
1: Leilani
2: yes.
1: was my favourite, absolute classic. Apparently the drummer used to break his sticks at practically every gig. Do you have that memory?
2: They still do. Our drummers, we've had three now, and they all smash us. You know, it's great.
1: There you go. We're having a death-defying Stephen and Engadine. Thank you.
2: Thanks.
1: A bit of love for death-defying there as well. But obviously, here's one. But we were having a chat about this in the office, right? And we think this is one of the best opening lines of a song ever.

0: And another thing I've been wondering lately. I think that's one of the best opening lines to a song ever. Do you remember how you came up with it?
1: It was something that was suggested by the music. I mean, I wrote the melody first of that little guitar riff that starts the song, and that da-da-da-da-da-da-da-da-da just as a songwriter, for some reason, you know, words sort of pop in your mind, and the syllables and the way the emphasis lands, you know, it just sounds like a rhythm of, and music, words have music too, in a way. So that music of that melody had the music of those words in it to me. So I don't know why. Maybe if I did it another day, it might be a different phrase, but that's just the one that seemed right at that moment.
0: I'm glad that it was. I think you can't do better than that. I could get more suggestions here coming your way, but you get a gist of what people would love to see.
1: Leilani,
0: yeah. Joe in South Penrith says, come on, Tom, you're too young for Tojo. Hi, Dave, I'm 59. Remember the old days, 5 bands for $5. I'm sure Hoodoo Gurus were a part of those. Thank you for the tunes, Joe says.
1: Thank you, mate.
0: There you go. Mate, I hope it all goes well, and thank you. It's been really special speaking with you, and it's been great to give the opportunity for some listeners to say hi as well. So thank you so much. All the very best.
1: Thanks. Pleasure, Thomas.
0: Take care. Dave Faulkner there from the fabulous Hoodoo Gurus. Tickets go on sale on Tuesday, the 23rd of June for Sydney. The gig will be in Tumbalong Park on Tuesday, the 1st of December. Sydney's sort of revitalised open-air venue, which will be really a special place for them to play. But tickets go on sale next Tuesday.

0: Do you reckon he's just the most humble, lovely guy as well? 42 singles and he just, you know, completely just oblivious to the, I guess, the fame and his genius as a songwriter. I think it's just, it's really special catching up with Dave this afternoon. You can get your hands on tickets on Tuesday.
1: This is Drive.
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0: Okay, it's time for Friday food at 10 minutes to four. Do you have a lemon tree in your garden? Or maybe another citrus tree, a mandarin or a lime tree? I'm lucky enough to have a lemon tree and I have around 50 lemons at the moment. So there are so many, I don't know what to do with them all. I mean, how many gin and tonics can you have, honestly? My colleague has so many lemons that she not only brings them into work, but she leaves a box out for neighbours to help themselves. She also makes a lovely lemon cake, I should say. But there are still too many to know what to do with. What do you do if you don't have a tree? You know, maybe you buy some of those huge bags of oranges that are like $6 for 3 or 4 kilos. What do you do with those? That is our topic for Friday food today. What to do with a glut of citrus? Give me your tips. 1-300-222-702. 702 Drive's resident food aficionado is Alice Zavslavsky, host of A Bite to Eat with Alice and author of fabulous cookbooks, including Salad for Days and In Praise of Veg. Alice, good afternoon. What do I do with my extra lemons?
3: You are so lucky. Life has given you so many lemons. And I tell you what, when it comes to the time when that lemon tree is bare and lemons are $1 a piece, you are going to want to have some in reserve.
0: And so, I shouldn't complain. Yeah.
3: No.
0: It's a good position. It's a good problem to have.
3: It's a great problem to have, but you will still have that problem once those lemons are gone of a bare tree and something that requires lemon juice. So the first thing that you should be doing is you should be squeezing the juice like a good, couple of cups full and then decanting into ice cube trays and freezing. And then you just defrost as you need. You know, one cube is about a tablespoon's worth of lemon juice. And so you can use that for dressings. You can use it, you know, you add it at the end of, let's say you've cooked something through and then you want to add some zip. You just chuck that cube in once the heat is off and let it dissolve into the mix and you've got some acid.
0: I'm glad you said that because I made that mistake last year. I picked them all, handed them out in the office, and then I actually needed a lemon a few months later and had to go to the shops. So, yeah, it's good.
3: Yeah, citrus is like superannuation. Yeah, yeah. You need to, you know, diversify your assets and have some in reserve.
0: All right.
3: So, yes.
0: Consider
3: so what I would
0: them
3: say,
0: like super.
3: 100%. So this is your citrus sacrifice. What you're going to do is once you've got that lemon juice sorted, you are going to make some lemon salt. So what you use is the peel. You can just use your speed peeler or your Y peeler. You peel the skin and you blitz it up in a food processor and then you add your salt. And you can use fine salt if you want to. I like to use a salt flake and you just sort of leave it on a tray. And what happens is the salt draws out the moisture and the oils from the lemon and you're left with this aromatic, fragrant and flavorful salt that you can then sprinkle over everything. You can use it to rim your glasses for a Bloody Mary or for those gin and tonics, whatever you like. And it's just, it's also a really nice gift to give. And you could even crack in some fresh pepper and then you've got like a lemon salt and pepper mix. Oh, amazing for seafood, Friday night fish and chips, you're good.
0: Yeah, be sound for anything. That sounds pretty versatile, I would have thought. Stephen French's Forest, what do you do with lemons?
4: Yeah, sorry, she's sort of stolen my thunder. But
0: sorry, Steve. Please share it anyway.
3: We'll pretend it's new.
4: It's all good. What I do is I slice them and I put them on baking paper in a baking tray and I bake them for probably about 20, 30 minutes.
0: Okay.
4: But what that does is it actually condenses the fruit. So you evaporate half of the juice and the peel. And then you blitz it, and then you get a far more stronger condensed form of juice, and it is really, I mean, you can
0: And what do you put on it? What do you put the juice on?
4: Well, I do everything with it. Yeah. I mean, you can add it to coconut. You can add it to flour. You can put it in a drink. I make ice blocks out of it. I put it in my own drinks in the morning. I reckon it's a great solution for fat because it dissolves fat. So
3: what temperature, Steve? Everyone wants to know what temperature you're baking citrus.
4: 180, but 20 to 30 minutes.
0: 180, I mean, you 20, don't, 30 minutes. Okay.
4: Yeah.
0: Okay.
4: Yeah. All right. You don't roast it. You just sort of dry it out.
3: So 180 conventional. Yeah, 180 conventional, you're drying it out.
4: Yep.
3: And you could dry it at a lower temperature too, right?
4: You could dehydrate it. Over a longer period if you want.
3: That's it.
0: Yeah. Hey, Steve, that's a great one. Thank you for calling
4: no
0: in.
4: Worries.
0: Good on you, mate. Steve at French's Forest. We've got a lot of passionate lemon lovers here, Alice. Nick, I love your suggestion, Nick, as an Italian. Please share.
2: Mate, as an Italian, that should come naturally to you. Limoncello. And if you're not drinking it, you can always gift it and give it away to your friends. You're going to make heaps of friends.
0: it's a way of making friends.
2: Limoncello all the way, mate.
0: I love it. Don't worry, I'll drink it. But, yeah, I'll also try and make some friends with it as well. Thank you, Nick. I appreciate the suggestion. Good on you. And, Alice, before we get to some more calls, I appreciate it, Nick. You need a certain type of lemon for that, though. Not every lemon works in limoncello, I think.
3: No, but the best lemons for it would be something like a Meyer lemon or a lemonade that's got, you know, some natural sweetness. But you just kind of balance the acid with the sweetness depending, you know, whether you've got a Eureka or any other kind of lemon that's got maybe a little bit more tang. That's why you've just got to taste as you go.
0: Yeah. Okay. Marion in Dundas, what would you like to share?
5: I do a 4-whole orange cake. So you boil the oranges whole. And then you blitz it up. I think it's usually with almond meal, so it's also flourless. A lot of sugar, a lot of eggs, and it needs something like a double cream to go with it. And then the other thing I do, because I have an orange tree that goes bananas, juice the oranges and then stuff the peels into a large jar, fill with vinegar, put in a cupboard for a few weeks, and then you've got orange-scented cleaning vinegar.
0: Oh, that's a great idea. I've been concentrating on the culinary aspect of citrus, but yeah. Flavour your cleaning products. Do you do that, Alice?
3: When we juice our lemons, we use the peels, and they're also they're fantastic for cleaning.
0: Yeah.
3: They're great for compost as well. You know, keep the rodents out of your compost with citrus.
0: That's great, Marion. Thank you for the suggestion. I appreciate that. And we have Darren on the line as well. Darren, what do you do? You preserve them, is that right?
6: Hey, mate. Hello.
0: Hello.
6: Yeah, I do. So. I usually have go and buy a box of lemons for this preserving thing. And so you chop up the lemons into quarters, cover it with just regular old-fashioned Saxi salt, put it into the fridge so it's pressed down. It could be in a bucket or it could be in sort of a Tupperware container or something like that. Leave it there for probably, I like to leave it for about 4 months, and then... you then take the lemons out of the bucket, remove the pith, so you've just got the really nice yellow skin. You wash off the excess salt, and then basically put it into jars. And hopefully you're collecting jars that you don't throw out and stuff like that as well. And then basically put it into the jars and just use some old tea towels that are ready to be thrown out and stuff like that, and just chop them up and put them over the lid and use some old twine, and there you go. Gift for Christmas.
0: It makes beautiful
6: really
0: gifts.
6: Good. Yeah, but like really good for like lamb, like a tangine, or just anything that needs like that bit of salt and bit of lemony texture and flavour.
0: Okay, that's great, Darren. Thank you, mate. Appreciate that. Love it. So it makes a great gift as well, cleaning products. What do you reckon, Alice? So we've had some love here for lemon marmalade, for example, some lemon spread, a lot of love for preserved lemons as well. They're more versatile than I thought.
3: They are. And, you know, you could also, those lemons that you're juicing, you could zest them first onto some baking paper, then pop another sheet of baking paper on top and freeze it on a tray. And then you've got lemon zest as you need it. You can just snap some off and add that into your cooking as you need as well.
0: We do have a lot of love for freezing the lemons here on the text line as well. People say you wait till summer. You can even make ice blocks out of them or throw them in like a jug with fresh mint and some sugar for a sort of a summer drink too.
3: Beautiful.
0: So preserving them is good. It's been great having a chat as always. Have a lovely weekend and thank you very much. I've got something to do with my 50 lemons now.
3: Always. Always a pleasure, Tom. Cheerio.
0: Good on you, Alice. Thank you very much. Alice Zavslavsky there. Thank you for all of your lemon inspirations this afternoon. It's almost time for the 4 o'clock news. After that, KPMG is back in the headlines. Former and current executives have fronted a pretty fiery parliamentary committee investigating confidentiality breaches at the firm. We'll be taking a look at that. And also, obviously, sharks have been in the news recently. Do you know that there are these sort of wearable shark deterrents on the market? How effective are they? We're going to have a chat with someone who's been road testing some of them. That's all coming up. It's 4 o'clock.
1: When you need the story.
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10: Story with ABC News. The publication of a report on proposed changes to the National Disability Insurance Scheme that was scheduled for release today has been postponed for a second time. More from National Disability Affairs reporter Naz Campanella.
11: The Senate committee reviewing the bill said they had requested an additional extension to further consider the evidence they had received. The committee will now deliver the final report on Tuesday, the 23rd of June. The bill proposed major changes to the laws governing the National Disability Insurance Scheme that would pave the way for about $36 billion worth of savings to the budget. More than 4,000 written submissions were sent to the committee and dozens of witnesses provided evidence over 3 days.
10: A Senate inquiry has heard allegations of corruption surrounding the investigation into an army chopper crash off the North Queensland coast that killed 4 airmen. Laura Lavelle reports.
12: Retired MRH-90 helicopter test pilot Major Ian Wilson was the first person to give evidence today as part of a Senate probe into the 2023 tragedy. He questioned the validity of a report by Defence's Flight Crash Investigation Bureau, claiming evidence had been fabricated, manipulated, and its findings had been corrupted. Major Wilson believes the report was used as evidence by Commonwealth prosecutors who decided not to lay criminal charges against Defence, despite 2 alleged breaches of the law being identified.
13: There was an obvious and well-known conflict of interest within the investigation team.
12: The inquiry is probing the Commonwealth prosecutor's decision not to pursue charges.
10: Victorian police say an ongoing investigation into the firebombing of a Melbourne synagogue hasn't revealed any evidence of similar attacks being planned. In December 2024, the Adas Israel Synagogue in Rippenlea was gunned by a fire, with early morning worshippers inside forced to flee. A 20-year-old man was charged today in relation to the incident. 2 other men were arrested last year. Acting Assistant Commissioner Paul O'Halloran says there has been no indication that any similar attacks might occur.
14: The community is safe, but rest assured that we've got all the relevant investigations in place if that was to occur. But no, there's nothing to indicate at all at this stage of any further attack.
10: Police have told a Melbourne court they fear a so-called ISIS bride will spread extremist ideology if she's freed on bail. More from Christian Silver.
15: Corso Ahmed was among a group of women who arrived back in Australia in May, having travelled to Syria a decade earlier and lived under the former Islamic State regime. She's been in custody since coming home and is facing 4 slavery-related charges. Today, a federal police officer told the Melbourne Magistrates Court there were concerns she'd spread terrorist ideology if granted bail. But in a colourful turn of phrase, Miss Ahmed's lawyer Peter Morrissey said his client now held the view that ISIS sucks. The case was adjourned until Monday. Earlier this week, Miss Ahmed's daughter was denied bail in the same court.
10: Talks that have been planned for later today between the United States and Iran in Switzerland won't take place. The announcement from the Swiss Foreign Ministry comes after a White House spokesperson said US Vice President J.D. Vance had pulled out of the planned trip to meet Iranian negotiators at a Swiss resort. The meeting had been planned to begin talks on implementing the interim agreement struck between Tehran and Washington to end the war. Labor's Andy Burnham has won the Makerfield by-election in the northwest of England, paving the way for a challenge against Labor leader and Prime Minister Keir Starmer. Here's Europe correspondent Zoe Ford.
16: Labor's Andy Burnham won Makerfield decisively with almost 25,000 votes, which was almost 9,000 ahead of closest rival Robert Kenyon of the right-wing anti-immigration Reform UK party. Mr Burnham is now expected to challenge the embattled Prime Minister Sir Keir Starmer for the top job.
17: Everyone can feel that the country isn't where it should be. Tonight could be the turning point.
16: He'll now need to rally the support of 81 MPs so he can mount a leadership contest.
10: A suspected case of a deadly strain of bird flu that's killed millions of birds and mammals worldwide has been found in Western Australia. The Federal Agriculture Minister says WA's Department of Primary Industries and Regional Development is investigating. If it's confirmed, the case would mark the first confirmation of the virus in mainland Australia. Australia is the last continent in the world without a confirmed case. Scattered showers or rain areas across the southern and central areas and northern plains extending to the northern slopes and ranges. Isolated showers elsewhere apart from the far northeast. Cloudy in Sydney this afternoon, sunny tomorrow, a top of 21, partly cloudy on Sunday and 19. It's 4:05.
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0: And I feel like the Sydney conversation this afternoon is all about the World Cup. And thanks to our chat with Dave Faulkner, hoodoo gurus from earlier. How good was that? But as you might have heard from Adam there, KPMG is back in the news. Former and current executives have fronted a pretty fiery parliamentary committee hearing today investigating confidentiality breaches at the firm. There's a lot coming out of it. We've heard that the construction giant Lendlease says it'll cut ties with KPMG after a high-profile breach of confidentiality. We'll be delving into that. Ned Hall will also be joining us from ABC Sport as that excitement builds ahead of the World Cup.
21: We've looked at some of the players that have been playing when he hasn't been there and looking at the various options they may have.
0: When I say ahead of the World Cup, of course, ahead of one particular match in the World Cup at 5 o'clock tomorrow morning. Australia and the US. Tony Popovich, the Socceroos coach there, saying he has plans to tackle the US both with or without their star Christian Pulisic, who is the attacking US midfielder. He's in doubt for tomorrow's clash in Seattle. And with all the talk and understandable concern about sharks recently, did you know about these personal deterrent devices that are on the market? Do they actually work, though? We'll be chatting with someone who's road-tested a number of them. That's coming up as well. Let's take a look at the roads.
18: 702 ABC Sydney.
20: Traffic.
0: Derek Peterson from the Transport Management Centre. Good afternoon.
22: Good afternoon, Thomas. At Ingleburn, a truck has broken down southbound on the Hume motorway near Campbelltown Road. One southbound lane of the motorway is closed as a result. At Carlingford, crews are attending to a fallen tree branch. It's on Pennant Hills Road. It's slowing southbound traffic just near Moseley Street. At Cheltenham, one of the lanes is closed on the westbound off-ramp from the M2 to Beecroft Road. That's because there's a broken down car there. At Bonnyrigg, watch out for a broken down car as well. Elizabeth Drive, it is eastbound just near Bonnyrigg Avenue. At Oran Park, there's been a car crash on Peterbrock Drive just near Oran Park Drive, so take extra care there as well. And at Cataract, we still have one westbound lane of Picton Road closed because of a truck crash in that area. One lane still open, but you need to merge right as you pass that crash site 5 kilometres west of the M1 Princess Motorway. To public transport, no major disruptions currently, including for Sydney train services. Reminder though, there is some planned track work over the weekend. Buses will replace the airport and South Line trains between Glenfield and Central via Sydenham and the airport. And Sydney Metro won't be running on Saturday and Sunday. There will be replacement buses between Tallawong and Chatswood. You can check the details at transportnsw.info, and for the road information, check livetraffic.com.
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0: It's 8 minutes past four, a lot to chat about on Drive this afternoon, but just a little more on that story you might have heard in the news. We've heard about a suspected case of a deadly bird flu strain. This is in Western Australia. The Federal Agriculture Minister, Julie Collins, has held a press conference this afternoon and explained that the bird in question is a wild migratory bird, but couldn't say any more about where that bird had come from. The highly pathogenic H5 strain has devastated populations of seabirds, seals and other animals across the world. Now, important to note, this is not yet a confirmed case. So where we're at the moment is the CSIRO is testing samples. Those results are expected tomorrow. When we find out those results, so will you. If confirmed as that strain, though, it would mean the virus had finally spread to every continent on the planet. So significant indeed if those tests are positive. Here's a little bit more of what the Federal Agricultural Minister, Julie Collins, had to say just a short time ago.
2: A key message for everyone is please do not touch sick or dead birds or animals. 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Record your location and go to birdflu.gov.au to report it. I want everyone to know that this is what we have been preparing for. We've undertaken a series of national exercises and we've invested $113 million to strengthen our nation's preparedness for the H5 bird flu, including an additional $11 million in the most recent budget. If it is confirmed to be the H5 bird flu, this will be sobering but not unexpected given the spread globally. I want to reassure the public that we're well placed to respond to and to manage this situation. We have called together a meeting of the states and territories and the industry experts to get together this afternoon. And they are meeting as we speak.
0: The Federal Agricultural Minister, Julie Collins, speaking a short time ago. Interesting to hear there. She said this is what we were preparing for. So perhaps not unexpected. It is not a confirmed case, but if it is, it would mean that this deadly bird flu strain, the highly pathogenic H5 strain, has finally spread to every continent on the planet. We're expecting those results tomorrow. The CSIRO is testing samples at the moment. As I say, when we get an update on that, we will of course let you know. It's 4:10. This is 702 ABC Sydney. Thomas Ariti with you this afternoon. In March, Senator Deborah O'Neill shared whistleblower information that alleged executives at the accounting firm KPMG had accessed sensitive client files and then used that information to win work with other companies. In May, KPMG then admitted its investigations into the claims had been inadequate. Well, today, a range of witnesses faced questions in a parliamentary hearing. Ian Verinder is the ABC's chief business correspondent who's following the hearing and is with me now. Ian, can you just, before we get to what was sort of said today, can you just outline a bit of the background for us? How do we get to this point?
4: Yeah, Thomas, look, it's a tawdry tale. It goes back several years now. Really, it's a classic case of how the cover-up is actually worse. Well, it's every bit as bad as the deed that was committed. Now, as you just mentioned, there's a KPMG employee who discovered that senior audit staff and senior management had accessed confidential board papers from Lendlease directors during an audit. Now, they were strictly prohibited from doing this, but they did it anyway. And they used that information to win a $32 million audit contract at Westpac and another at a property firm called Dexus. Now, they took that information to management. An investigation was undertaken, and basically everything was just completely dismissed. Now, the whistleblower continued to complain, and the company KPMG basically got some lawyers in, Ashurst, to conduct a review of their investigations, and they found nothing wrong here. The whistleblower then went to the independent directors, one of whom was Mike Baird, former Premier, and complained again. And he and his fellow independent directors then got another law firm involved, Allens, to investigate, and nothing came of that either. And the whistleblower then went to KPMG International, the global operation that runs the firm around the world, and they brushed him aside as well. So it has just been an incredible tale. None of this ever came to light until he went to see Deborah O'Neill, who put this up at the Senate. And, of course, now we have this inquiry. 38 witnesses appearing today. So it's a mammoth day for the Senate committee hearing this.
0: It is indeed. Now, one of them is Mike Baird, of course, former New South Wales Premier, also former board member of KPMG, who did appear. What do we hear from Mike Baird?
4: Well, he said, look, he was very disappointed that he'd been misled. And interestingly, the then chief executive, who's resigned just a few months ago, sent an email to the independent directors saying, listen, if you hear from the whistleblower, can you redirect this all back to our in-house legal counsel? So pretty much what would appear to be a deliberate attempt to keep it in-house and to not take this any further. Now, he said we were too trusting, but we did get an outside investigation going. Around about that time, though, there was a board reshuffle and he decided that he was going to leave KPMG. So he was kind of out of the frame. But all the independent directors expressed disappointment at what was going on. Mm. And, you know, one of the most amazing things that's happening today is that KPMG have decided to try and deny access to the committee to any papers relating to this because they're claiming legal privilege, that it's all confidential information, which is kind of the ultimate irony, given that this is a case of them accessing privileged information.
0: It does seem quite ironic. Here's a bit of Mike Baird at the hearing today.
3: The request, and all the independent directors were of this, well, one, we wanted an external investigation. Two, we wanted clients contacted. I mean, if they've been raised here, have clients been contacted? And I believe they were, you know, in shortly after that in May, I think. I'm not, you have to check the dates, but yes, we asked for that. We also asked that if there's anything found, then there should be consequences and a culture review.
0: Former New South Wales Premier Mike Baird, also former KPMG board member at today's hearing. ABC Chief Business Correspondent Ian Verinder is with us. Ian, I just want to play one more bit of audio, and this is the former CEO of KPMG, Andrew Yates, at today's hearing.
5: On reflection, a lot of those things have not worked as I would have hoped they would have. You've quoted me many times, Senator, Chairman, and I've been quoted publicly many times about wanting to promote a speak-up culture in the firm. I certainly focused on that. I talked to the firm extensively about that. I was very proud of many things that happened in that respect. But in this case, we didn't get it right.
0: It's former CEO of KPMG, Andrew Yates. And important to note, this scandal, you know, there was one a few years ago that revealed systemic failures. What else did we hear today? Andrew Yates, Ian, obviously a key witness as well.
4: Well, Andrew Yates continued to kind of underplay the significance of the accusations, and there's a paper trail within the organisation where he's essentially trying to portray this as an HR matter. In other words, some kind of personal issue between the whistleblower and executives. And he was the author of that email to Mike Baird and the other.

0: independent directors saying, if he contacts you, this has all been resolved and just refer it back to our in-house legal counsel. He basically said today that he's not a bad apple, but he was upset that he'd made the whistleblower uncomfortable. And that term uncomfortable really set the committee on fire, and they gave him a bit of a caning as a result of that.
1: Okay, Ian, thanks for the update. Appreciate it. Ian Verinder there, the ABC's chief business correspondent, covering what appeared to be quite a fiery parliamentary hearing today into KPMG, the accounting firm. I hazard a guess it's not the last we'll hear about that.
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1: Head to the beach tomorrow. Like, if you're watching the game, watch it finish that, then go and say hi to Dom. Lucky Dom being there tomorrow, and it looks like the weather's going to be perfect as well. You can tune in from 6 on 702 ABC Sydney. With the recent focus on shark safety in the water, I wonder if you've tried any of these personal deterrent devices that are available. And I also wonder how difficult it is to measure how effective they are. Would you be game to give them a spin? Professor Charlie Huveniers has road-tested a number of them. He's the director of the Flinders University Marine and Coastal Research Consortium, who is with us now. Good afternoon.
3: Good afternoon.
1: There are a few different options available these days, aren't there? You've got wristbands, even a surf wax that I've been reading about. Can you talk us through the main types of devices that are on the market at the moment?
3: Yeah, you are right. There's a whole range of different mitigation measures that can reduce the risk of shark bites. And one type of measures is the idea of trying to reduce the likelihood of a person being bitten when sharks and people overlap or are in the water at the same time. And even within those kind of typically refers shark deterrent or repellents, there are a whole range of different products or devices that are already commercially available.
1: I must admit, most of these I hadn't heard of. I imagine a lot of people might be interested in the wristbands, for example. Are they popular?
3: So it depends which wristband you're referring to, but one of the main ones on the market uses a magnet incorporated either on a wrist or as an anklet or even incorporated on surfboard leashes. And the whole idea behind those type of repellent is that magnets can deter and repel shark. The tricky aspect to those is that the range of these magnets or the range of efficiency is actually very, very small, so that it would only repel shark within less than half a meter. So whilst it is true that these magnets affect the behavior and can stop a bite, it's only going to do so at such a small range that it's actually not that suitable in terms of human protection, because if you have it around, for example, one wrist, your other wrist is unprotected, your head is unprotected, and the rest of your body is unprotected.
1: Yeah, I would love to hear from someone game enough with a half-metre radius to actually put this into practice as well and see if it works. I feel, Professor, like if something like a magnet or surf wax worked, everyone would just be using them. Is there actually an accurate way to measure how effective these products are?
3: They are, and we have done a whole range of testing on many different species. And we've now tested a range of deterrents on white sharks, on tiger sharks, on bull sharks. And we have done so by comparing the likelihood of a bite when these deterrents were being used compared to without deterrents. And whilst there are a lot of products that don't do anything, regardless of what manufacturers might say, there are some deterrents that can reduce the risk of shark bites. For example, electric deterrents or deterrents that use electric fields has been found to reduce the likelihood of a bite by about 60%, and that was across all of the potentially dangerous species like white sharks or bull sharks.
1: Okay, these electrical field emitting devices, how do they actually work?
3: So the idea is that sharks can detect minute electric fields through something called ampulla of Lorenzini. And if you produce an extremely strong pulse or current, this would be in a way like being punched in the face for the shark, and this will deter the sharks from approaching. Again, the field of efficiency is not huge. We're not talking about 10 meters or 5 meters. And we typically start seeing a response within 5 meters and starting to see deterrence.

0: for the shark avoiding an area around 2 meters. So whilst the shark will still come close, it is enough to actually stop the shark. And one of the stigma we often hear about is that it would only stop an inquisitive shark and will not actually stop a shark that is motivated or in some predatory mode.
1: Okay.
0: That's not true. We've actually seen, and as part of a testing, many times we had sharks trying to breach on our equipment or coming at speed from underneath in a highly motivated state, trying to come and bite some of their natural prey, pieces of tuna. And even then, the electric field was capable of stopping a shark from biting that piece of tuna or biting our equipment.
1: These devices that emit an electrical field, are they wearable devices?
0: Yeah, there's been a whole range of different electric field being produced, and there are now some new companies that are continuing to try to develop some electric deterrents. Some can be used on surfboards, and they are commercially available. Some can be used by free divers or swimmers. Some can be used by divers as well. And one of the company, unfortunately, is no longer existing, but there are new companies that are trying to reintroduce some of these devices. So it's going to be in one of these areas that this, my guess is that there would be more and more of these companies trying to develop and making available electric deterrents, because so far through all of our testing, it's been probably the most efficient personal deterrent.
1: Professor Charlie Huven is with us, director of the Flinders University Marine and Coastal Research Consortium. Professor, what about these wetsuits that are specifically made to reduce the damage caused by a shark bite? Is there any promise there, or are they a bit of a gimmick?
0: No, there's actually some promises. And again, we've done a whole range of testing. And the whole idea there is to incorporate some very light but very strong fiber into neoprene. The fiber itself is called ultra-high molecular weight polyethylene, which is a bit of a fancy word to describe a fiber that is actually nothing new, because it's also being used in Dyneema or Spectra rope. And some of you sailing listener might be familiar with that kind of rope, because that's the rope that sailing boat uses, very strong, but also very light. So by incorporating that fiber into neoprene, you can also make that neoprene much more resistant to laceration and puncture. Mm. And whilst a lot of people would say that it doesn't stop crushing or bone breakages, they're entirely right, and it was never meant to do that. But the reality is that the main trauma and the main causes of fatality and what takes the longest to recover from, it's actually not these crushing injuries. It is the blood loss, it is the tissue loss, and that's what people takes longest to recover. So by being able to reduce bleeding and tissue loss, it provides more time for emergency services to get to the victim, and also leads to a much shorter recovery as well.
1: Just finally, I mean, does it, with all of this though, does it concern you that many of the products commercially available for personal protection have not been scientifically tested? I wonder whether people might head into the water with an exaggerated sense of security.
0: And that's my main concern, is that, and I've seen it myself, where people are using a product, you know, and having, I guess, more a sense of some safety that doesn't actually exist, which leads them to put themselves at greater risk. And I still remember when I was surfing in South Africa in Jeffreys Bay, and a shark was sighted, everybody got out of the water. But then one person went to his boot, grabbed a shark deterrent, which we know doesn't work, and he basically grabbed it and said, "That's fine, I've got this," and went back in the water. So that person basically exposed himself to more risks because of a deterrent which he believed worked but actually didn't work. And that's, to me, one of the main issues with some of these untested devices, is that it can lead to people putting themselves at greater risks.
1: Professor Charlie Huven, it is great to hear your thoughts. Thank you very much for joining us.
0: Thank you very much for having me.
1: It's Professor Charlie Huven is there, who has road tested a number of these sort of wearable deterrent devices as part of his research. He's the director of the Flinders University Marine and Coastal Research Consortium. It's 26 past four. Take a look at the markets now. We are joined this afternoon by Michael McCarthy, the CEO of the share trading platform at Moomoo. Hi, Michael. Australian shares are under a bit of pressure this afternoon despite some global gains.
2: Yes, Thomas. We saw some good gains in US trading overnight. And so we're a little bit disappointed to have to report that the Australian share market came under some pretty heavy pressure today, with sellers knocking the market down over the course of the day. When we look at it a little bit more closely, though, it is easy to understand, because in the US, what drove the gains in the share market there was support for chip makers and all the hardware makers that support them. And given that we don't have many of those kinds of businesses listed on the local exchange, the selling pressure that did arrive wasn't met by any buying. So unfortunately, we did get pushed down very hard. We're down more than 1% at one stage. We rallied back a little into the close, but we're still down about 0.9% for the day.
1: Okay, what's going on with metals prices? Miners are in the news today. It looks like they've really slumped.
2: Yes, there's been quite a slide in gold prices and the other precious metals as well. And last night it was silver's turn. Silver was down 7%, and that dragged gold, platinum and palladium down. But we also saw pressure on copper, iron ore and other industrial metals as well. And that pressure across the board really hit the miners today. The sector was down around 4%, and some of the big names like BHP and Newmont Gold were down 5 and 6%. And that was what really made the difference in trading today. That pressure on the miners was what dragged the market down. Other than that, it was really quite net-net a square trading day.
1: I was talking probably about a month ago about the health giant CSL, and the shares were diving then, a bit of a profit warning at the time. It sounds like CSL has now found a bit of firmer ground, Michael.
2: Yes, and thank goodness, according to a lot of Australian investors, a very popular stock in that big slide from above $300 to below $100 a share has been quite painful. But it does appear CSL has found some firmer footing. It moved back through that $100 a share mark, and today it was one of the best performers on the market. Not only was it up more than 7% in trading today, but volumes were about triple recent averages, and that suggests that there are some very committed buyers in CSL. Finally, some good news for CSL shareholders.
1: Okay, now how is the Australian dollar looking this afternoon? By the looks of it here, it's just hanging on by its fingernails at the moment, Michael.
2: It's not looking good, Thomas. I've got to be up front here.
1: Yeah.
2: The Aussie dollar is coming under pressure for two reasons. One is those weaker commodity prices, but the other is that stronger US dollar. And those are two reasons to think that we might see further pressure on the Aussie. Now it's just hanging in 0.1% above 70 US cents, but we've got every sense that it could crack that level very soon, and we might see a lower Australian dollar over the coming trading days.
1: It's been great having a chat, Michael. Thank you very much. Michael McCarthy, their CEO of the share trading platform Moomoo, taking a look at the markets for us this afternoon on 702 ABC Sydney at 29 minutes past four.
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1: Traffic. 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
4: Thomas, good afternoon. Carly, a tree has come down, hitting the wires, overhead wires on Pennant Hills Road. Check out Lane 1 southbound approaching Carlingford Road. Sutherland, a crash, Old Princess Highway, southbound Acacia Road. Time on a breakdown for Lane Cove Tunnel, Lane 1 eastbound, or City Mount, as you pop out. I'm just watching the cameras around Bar Point and Joel's Bridge, M1 northbound. There is a crash. I've just seen crews up the breakdown lane, getting their way quickly to the crash. It's northbound the M1 Bar Point, a crash. I'm Jeff Wallace, mate, again.
1: Thanks, Jeff.
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1: At 4:30, let's get some news headlines. Adam Storey, good afternoon.
6: Afternoon, Thomas. A suspected case of the deadly strain of bird flu that's killed millions of birds and mammals worldwide has been found in Western Australia. If it's confirmed, the case would mark the first case of the virus on mainland Australia. The Greens say they're continuing talks over whether to support the government's proposed tax overhaul. In a statement, Greens Senator Nick McKim has criticised what he called absurdly generous grandfathering provisions, but said the Greens were continuing discussions. And China will impose an additional 55% tariff on Australian beef imports from this weekend. Under a trade agreement that started at the start of the year, imports of Australian beef to China are subject to a new quota, and that threshold has now been reached. More news at 5 o'clock.
1: Adam, thank you very much. This is 702 ABC Sydney. Thomas Arete with you this afternoon. How are you feeling? Are you going to wake up early and watch the World Cup tomorrow? Early, sure, 5 o'clock in the morning, but hey, it's worth it just this once, is it not? It's going to be a pretty cracking match. And as you might have heard this afternoon, our listeners, a lot of football experts, are tipping that the consensus was a 2-1 win in favour of the Socceroos tomorrow. So there you go. Anything can happen. Can't wait. It's time to check the weather. Tom Saunders, good afternoon to you. I still feel like it's been amazingly mild this morning. Walked outside with my cuppa and it just felt like a spring morning.
7: Who needs a thermometer when you have Thomas?
1: Exactly. Take my coffee walk.
7: No, you were spot on. Yeah. Sydney, 17 degrees was the minimum. That was the warmest June night

0: in 31 years.
1: Yep. Told. There you go.
0: There you go. That's it. And today we hit 21, which was four above average. That's the 13th consecutive day now above 20. So we keep extending that lead on the previous record of 9 days above 20 in a row for June. Now, tonight, this cloud that we currently have over the city, it will gradually clear up overnight. So we'll have a slightly lower minimum temperature compared to this morning. That's important, though, if you're heading out early for the World Cup. Still warmer than normal for June, but dropping to 13 in the city and about 10 degrees in the west. So I think maybe a jacket, a jumper, that's the way to go.
1: Okay.
0: The weather in Seattle at that time.
1: Oh, yeah, please.
0: Oh, it's looking
1: good.
0: How's
1: it looking in Seattle?
0: Light winds, sunny skies, temperature during the game, low to mid-20s. So
1: oh, perfect.
0: Pretty much ideal for a game of football, I think.
1: Ideal football weather for the players and the spectators.
0: That's it. Now, yeah. Sydney will also be mostly sunny tomorrow. We'll have northwesterly winds, 15 to 20 kilometres per hour. Top of 21 in the city, so it's still pretty mild for winter. Tops of 20 to 21 for all the suburbs. Sunday, a little bit cooler. Highs around 19, partly cloudy. There's the very slightest chance of a shower, but otherwise dry. Monday, partly cloudy, slight chance of a shower, 18 to 19. Tuesday, mostly sunny, tops of 19. Wednesday to Friday next week, there's the chance of some light showers and top temperatures dropping to about 17 to 18. So we're back to average sort of towards the second half of next week.
1: Okay. So it's been pretty extraordinary. It felt like a spring morning, like this morning. It really was.
0: Absolutely. So right. Yes. And we are currently in the middle of our warmest start to winter on record. It will take a bit of a cold snap during the last week of the month not to break the record for June.
1: I don't know if you can answer this, but someone's asked, Tom, do you know when the last record was for consecutive days above 21 degrees?
0: Above 20, I know.
1: Yeah.
0: Not
1: oh, that's
0: 21.
1: Good enough. Come on, 20 is fine.
0: It was 1919. There were 9 days in a row above 20 in June. That was the previous record.
1: There
0: so
1: you go.
0: We're up to 13 now. The all-time winter record is 15 days. That was in August. August is a warmer month than June. That was in 2021.
1: Okay. Well, there you go. Question without notice. That was not staged, Tom. You just knew it. We'll see you on the telly tonight.
0: Of course I knew it.
1: Of course. Well, I'm not surprised at all. Good on you, mate. Thank you very much.
0: Cheers.
1: Have a lovely weekend. Let's chat the World Cup a little bit more. Of course, there are some viewing sites around Sydney and at pubs and clubs around the city as well. One of those opening is the Sackville Hotel, and Oban Seeks, the general manager, is with us on the line. How are things looking, Oban? Good afternoon.
2: Good afternoon, Tom. Things are looking really great. You know, we've got probably about 200 people booked in tomorrow.
1: Okay.
2: Up nice and early. Great to see the support for Socceroos.
1: Yeah, nice one. This is at Roselle, by the way. Everyone, the Sackville Hotel. Is it a ticketed thing or can anyone show up?
2: No, so it's not ticketed. We've got most of the tables are booked, but there's definitely going to be heaps of room for standing in the venue and getting the atmosphere going. We've actually rebranded the Sackville Hotel to the Sackyroos.
1: The Sackyroos.
2: Really, yeah.
1: you awesome. Changed the sign on the front.
2: Yeah, look, we've rewrapped the whole pub. it's just, we're nice and prominent for the whole of Roselle, getting everybody around it, just getting the word to the community.
1: Nice one. And so you got a big screen set up, that sort of thing?
2: Yeah, so we've got all the TVs going, got a lovely little sports bar. Look, it's all set up for it. We're all geared up for a massive one tomorrow.
1: Nice one. Hey, hope it goes well, mate. Good on you. Thanks for joining us.
2: Awesome, Tom. Thanks for the call.
1: Just a quick question. Are you going to sleep tonight or are you just going to pull through?
2: No, look, I'm going to rest up. I got to get a little bit of rest.
1: Yeah.
2: So the voice is all good for tomorrow, but I imagine there'll be a few punters who are carrying them through, but I'm a little bit more responsible. I'm going to be a big day tomorrow morning.
1: You optimistic that you're going to win?
2: Oh, look, you've got to be. The support so far has been awesome. We had a massive one for the first game last weekend. We had close to like 1,000 people. We had a big one in the car park. But, you know, I think everybody's going to be super keen to see them win.
1: Enjoy it, mate. Good on you. Thanks so much. Oban Seeks, the general manager of the Sackville Hotel in Roselle. We've heard from a few different venues this afternoon on 702 Drive screening the game. How do you feel? Are you looking forward to it? Are you optimistic? Let's have a chat with Ned Hall.
3: He's got the first swing and the catch taken.
4: Out. She scores! Australia at goal. They are the champions.
5: That was extraordinary.
4: Game, set, bingo!
1: Ned from ABC Sport, how do you feel? Have we got it in us? You optimistic? The consensus today, a lot of people are saying 2-1 Australia's way.
6: Look, I would be delighted with that. I think that would be an outstanding result. I definitely think that

0: can get the result. And I think the US probably are very aware of that. While there's been a bit of trash talk from some of the US pundits, definitely no trash talk coming from their coach, Mauricio Pochettino. He was speaking earlier on today. He was saying what a good side the Socceroos are, how dangerous they are with their quick players up front, and how strong they are defensively and physically. And then he's a big fan of Tony Popovich as well. He said they met up when they had the friendly last year in Denver. So, look, there's a lot more respect being shown by the coaching staff of the US than there is by their pundits. But I honestly think it'll be very similar to what we saw last weekend against Turkey. I think it'll be US dominating possession and Australia hitting them on the break. And it's worked last week really well. I think the Socceroos are really, really well drilled after spending a bit more time in camp together. So I am quite confident. I also bear in mind, like, not everyone's saying this straight away. So from the games we've had today, Mexico won again. And they're saying they're the first team through to the round of 32. But I'm certain that Canada and Switzerland, who've got 4 points in the bank already, I think 4 points will get you through. There'll be, I think, at least four teams who will not get that in the third place finishers. So I honestly think a point for Australia tomorrow against the US is a good result as well, because the Australians then go and play Paraguay next Friday, whilst Turkey plays against the USA. And I think that, they'll give the USA a really good game.
1: So you're saying we don't necessarily need to win this tomorrow? We can...
0: Absolutely. So not suggest that go for the draw. I'm suggesting that, look, if there's no win tomorrow, it's not necessarily a bad result for Australia. Even if they lose, they go to that Paraguay game as the last match, still in a great position to go through to the knockout phase. And if they draw, I think they're in a great position to win the group, which would be a huge, huge advantage, because it would mean they'd stay where they are and they'd stay in the Bay Area for their next match in the knockout phase.
1: Okay, we'll see how it goes. But as you rightly point out, the first sort of matches in the group stage are over. Mexico, a win for Mexico overnight. They're the first team to go through. Some big wins for Canada and Switzerland as well. I want to ask you about the tennis, though, Ned. A big win for Aussie Rinki Hijikata at the Queen's Club.
0: Yeah, it's really good to see some of these players around Alex de Minaur picking up big results. And it's the second time he's knocked out a top 10 player in the world. He's just beaten the Czech player Jiří Lehecka, who was the second seed in this tournament behind number one seed Alex de Minaur. Beat him in three sets. So really good performance by him. He goes through to the quarterfinals to take on the winner of Hamad Mejovic and Francis Hugo Humbert. So he says he performs well on the grass, Rinki Hijikata. So doing really well there and in a great position to go through and be playing at Wimbledon. De Minaur, incidentally, he is in action as well later on today. So he's, as I say, he's the number one seed at the Queen's Club, and he plays later on today against Brandon Nakashima of the United States.
1: What's happening with the golf? Because it's a bit of a disappointing first day for the Australians at the US Open.
0: Yeah, particularly Jason Day. He actually had to drive off the course in the end, suffering from a back problem, so he's had to pull out midway through his first round. There was a slightly early end to the round for a lot of the players as well, with some weather moving in. But Wyndham Clark is on 6 under par, the American, leads the rest of the field by 4 shots. The best of the Australians is actually Adam Scott, in a tie for 72nd place at 3 over par. So he's a long way down. Minwoo Lee is also at 3 over par. And Lucas Herbert at 4 over par. So it's not been the best day for the Aussies at the US Open.
1: Now, in the cricket, Australia is in action again tomorrow night at the World Cup. A lot going on, Ned.
0: Isn't there? A couple of World Cups on at the same time.
1: Yeah.
0: Tomorrow night's good time as well. A lot of the matches are overnight. It's being played in the UK. Early start for the Australians tomorrow. They're taking on the Netherlands. They should put the Netherlands away fairly comfortably, but they've been ruthless. They beat Bangladesh by 9 wickets on Wednesday night, or overnight on Wednesday, with 63 balls remaining. They're one of 4 teams to have won both matches so far, along with India in their group, who they're yet to play, and then England and the West Indies in group two have both won all their matches. And tonight, it's Ireland taking on New Zealand, who has had a surprise loss against Sri Lanka already in the tournament. Australia plays the Netherlands tomorrow night. Gets underway at 7:30, and of course, every match of the tournament is available to listen to on ABC Listen.
1: And in the netball, Ned, the semi-finals get underway this weekend too.
0: Look, should be 4 cracking matches to go through from here. So it's the semi-finals. The winner of the Thunderbirds and Vixens will advance to the grand final. The loser gets a second go-around in the preliminary finals. And both matches are being played on Sunday this weekend. That match gets underway in Adelaide at 2 p.m. And it's followed up by the West Coast Fever taking on the Melbourne Mavericks. And the winner of that one will go through to the prelim final as well. Just sorry to say, no Swifts, no Giants making it through. It's not

0: been the best season for the New South Wales teams in the Super Netball.
1: There's a lot for you to watch this weekend, Ned. Enjoy it. Thank you very much.
0: Thanks, Don.
1: Good on you, mate. Ned Hall there from ABC Sport. And hats off to Matt in Kirribilli, who has managed to blend our earlier interview with Dave Faulkner from Hoodoo Gurus and the World Cup. Matt in Kirribilli says, great show, Thomas and team. And another thing I've been wondering lately, how lucky are we to have Nestori Irrenkunda? Couldn't agree more, Matt. Nice one.

0: at Nice One. Yeah, if you missed it, we're having a chat with Dave Faulkner from Hoodoo Gurus earlier. But I reckon, and another thing I've been wondering lately, is just one of the best opening sort of lines for a song ever. What do you reckon? Marg, thank you very much for calling in. Marg's reporting an accident just north of the Hawkesbury River Bridge on the M1 heading north. So we might as well take a look at the roads now.
1: 702 ABC Sydney.
0: Traffic. And you're indeed right, Marg. It's a bar point on the M1 Pacific Motorway near the Pacific Highway. It's a multi-vehicle crash. And there are heavy traffic conditions at the moment on the M1 heading northbound. One northbound lane is closed. The cars are in the breakdown lane, but the breakdown lane is closed, rather. You can get through, but heavy traffic conditions at the moment on the M1. So thank you, Marg, for the call. Expect things to be pretty slow heading up the Central Coast on the M1 this afternoon due to that multi-vehicle crash. In Sutherland, on the Old Prince's Highway, just past Acacia Road, a two-car crash there. Two of three westbound lanes are closed. Expect heavy traffic conditions for a little while on the Old Prince's Highway at Sutherland. And in Artarmon, just at the exit of the Lane Cove Tunnel eastbound, a car has broken down. Once again, you can still get through, but one of two eastbound lanes are closed at the Lane Cove Tunnel exit at the moment as emergency services just respond to that car that's broken down on the road. So take care if you are travelling in that area as well. It's 17 minutes to 5 here on 702.
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0: Okay, we've had a chat about a lot this afternoon. Lemons, the Hoodoo Gurus, the World Cup. It's been fun. I've learnt a lot, but I want to take you overseas now to a developing story in the United Kingdom. The future of the British Prime Minister, Sir Keir Starmer, hangs in the balance after a crucial by-election in the northwest of England. That by-election was in Makerfield, and it gave Labour's Andy Burnham a resounding win. And the reason why I'm talking about it this afternoon is that's significant because he's been clear about his ambitions to try to challenge the Prime Minister for the leadership. Ben Wellings is following the developments. He's an Associate Professor of Politics and International Relations at Monash University who joins us now. Ben, I find this interesting because Andy Burnham hasn't been in Parliament until now. He's the Mayor of Greater Manchester. How likely is it that this brand new Member of Parliament as of today is going to challenge Keir Starmer so early?
3: Yeah, hi, Tom. Look, I think it will happen and it will probably happen soon because there's a bit of momentum around this by-election win. I mean, we don't normally get this focused on by-elections, but this one is significant for the reasons that you say. Burnham has been around for a while in politics. It was a little bit of time in the cabinet with Tony Blair, if you cast your mind back to a couple of decades ago. But he's best known for being mayor of Manchester, and people generally like what he's been doing in Manchester, or at least the people of Manchester do. And in that sense, he's always been a little bit of a kind of a model for doing things slightly differently to the way Keir Starmer has been doing them. So the thing was, of course, to be Prime Minister, you've got to be in Parliament. So there was a recent round of bad elections that didn't go well for Labour. The sitting MP of Makerfield stood down in order to make way for Andy Burnham to contest this particular by-election. That plan so far has worked. Andy Burnham has a seat in Parliament, and that opens up the possibility of a leadership challenge in the United Kingdom.
0: Okay, so he'll need 81 Labour MPs to back him to mount that challenge. Do we know whether he quite has that support yet? Does he have the numbers?
3: Well, officially we don't know, but there is certainly a wellspring of dissatisfaction with Keir Starmer's leadership, which has been found wanting in certain areas, in particular sort of inspiring a sense of what the Labour government is for and what it should be doing and how it can deliver. And we should mention, of course, an inability to confront the rise of a new party called Reform UK, which is analogous to One Nation in terms of sitting where it sits on the political spectrum. So Burnham's not going to be the only person challenging. We had a little bit of foretaste of this Last month, someone called Wes Streeting resigned from cabinet in order to

0: challenge. There are a couple of other challengers who could put their hat in the ring. But I think the emphatic victory of Burnham over both Reform UK and also a party even further to the right of Reform, when you combine those two radical right parties, Burnham comfortably won. And that will give a lot of people in Labour a sense that Burnham might be the person to put off this challenge from Reform UK, who are possibly, you know, the second party in the UK now. So I suspect Burnham will get the numbers to mount a change.
1: But why is he seen as so desirable by some Labour MPs to challenge? Just what's going on with the party in that it has no desirable candidate to challenge over someone who has only just joined the party today?
0: Well, he hasn't. He's been a Labour member for many, many.
1: Sorry,
0: years.
1: When I say joined, like, sorry, yeah. But forgive my choice of words. Where he's just become a member of Parliament today, rather than joining Labour. Yeah, sorry.
0: So, well, I think it's basically his record of what he's done as Mayor of Manchester. He's got some of the leadership qualities that that you need in this day and age. He seems like personable. He seems relatable. He stands out in contrast to Keir Starmer, who doesn't have quite those qualities that leadership now needs. So there is this idea of Manchesterism, that you can take what Burnham has done in Manchester and apply it to the United Kingdom. Mm. It's not going to be as straightforward as that. The analogy here is as if a state premier decided that they wanted to have a tilt at Canberra, and we know that doesn't always work out. But if you can imagine that there's a leader who's done a good job in a big important city in the United Kingdom, and seems to have some kind of sense, being from the north of England, where the economy is not as buoyant as it is in London, that he can take those qualities and win back some of those Labour voters who've gone to the radical right party of Reform. So. That's where Labour's hopes are pinned on him, and that's where this strategy of getting him back into Parliament via a by-election are so far going according to plan.
1: Forgive me just briefly, but I just want to finish off by getting back to basics for a moment. Keir Starmer is unpopular. We know that. Why? How has it gotten to this point?
0: The Labour government, I think, came in on it didn't have an awful lot of support. It looks like it won a landslide, but actually that was on very low level of support for the government. The government had a very negative narrative. It did certain things early on to punish people that its supporters thought it should be supporting, like old age pensioners or single parents. Starmer quickly lost support, particularly because change takes time, in fairness to him and his colleagues. But time is not necessarily a commodity that there is a lot of in contemporary politics.
1: Well, let's see what happens next week. Ben, great to have you on. Thank you very much. Ben Willings, their Associate Professor of Politics and International Relations at Monash University.
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1: 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TGIF, of course, with Charlie Pickering and three panellists today, Claire Hooper, Irvi Majumda and Tegan Higginbotham. 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
1: Do you remember a few years ago when the Australian book industry had these concerns about how some of our best-known books were being used to train artificial intelligence? Well, the Australian music industry now has similar concerns, with a new investigation by The Atlantic showing a giant data set of songs, including by Australian artists, that are being fed into AI training systems without consent. And I'm talking about artists like Kylie, Midnight Oil's in there, Split Enz, Yothu Yindi, INXS, and many more. So what does all this mean? What can we do about it? Dean Ormston is the chief executive of APRA, the Australasian Performing Rights Association, who's with us. Afternoon, Dean. I only mentioned a few there. There are many more Australian songs being shared. This is called scraping, isn't it? What's going on?
3: Yeah, hi, Thomas. That's exactly right. And as you said in your introduction, you know, you can type in really any Australian artist you can think of, and it's probably going to come up. We've been going through it, looking at literally doing that, doing what you've said, and putting in the names of Australian songwriters and composers and artists. You can similarly type in book titles. And what it's showing is that these creative works have been scraped from the internet, which really means a copy of it being made. And it's being then aggregated together by AI platforms that are then using it to train what we call large language models. So it's happening everywhere around the world. And really the thing that's interesting about the work that The Atlantic has done, which is a journal out of the US, is really demonstrated on a very personal level, if you're somebody who writes songs, for instance, that this is your songs. This is not just an abstract idea around, you know, creative content, which often is referred to, or data sets, etc. This is people's songs. This is our culture that's been hoovered up by platforms, is being used in training these large language models. And to this date, no one's been paid, no one's been asked for the permission for that to happen.
1: Okay, Dean, so for example, if we take this Split Ends song, for instance.

0: Right. What is happening in that scraping process? It would be used as an example of a love song, right? Can you explain how that happens?
1: Yeah. So if we start at the end, what these large language models are trying to do is create such a depth of experience and knowledge in the AI platform that me or you or anybody as a user could type in a series of prompts to say, I want a song in this particular style. It's a love song. It mentions a New Year's resolution. And with those prompts, it will generate a piece of music that doesn't sound exactly like Split Enz or anything else, but it only exists because it's informed by all of those works.
0: By Split Enz, yeah.
1: And everybody else that sounds a bit similar.
0: And the problem is they're getting it for free, right?
1: They're getting it for free. And, you know, the really frustrating thing is, as I said, no platforms are calling anyone in Australia, New Zealand, or really the rest of the world. There's litigation happening all around the world. But it's, you know, what we're wanting to do today is bring this to the wider public's attention because, the government's under enormous pressure by these platforms lobbying to operate in Australia, and we have no problem with that. We're all going to be using AI in some shape or form, which is a great thing, but the content's got to be paid for. And the Australian government did a really fantastic thing in October last year. It came out with a very strong commitment not to put exceptions into the Copyright Act that would allow platforms to legally hoover up material. So it said, we're not putting in any exceptions. You need to pay for content. Those platforms continue to lobby to get an exception or a change in the Copyright Act. And we're saying, no, the content must be paid for. Permission must be sought.
0: Yeah.
1: And this information just shows, you know, like I said, this is people's life work that's being hoovered up.
0: And that's the financial side of things. And by the way, I mentioned that Atlantic investigation. The Atlantic has this database that you can search to see what's already entered in there. It's worth taking a look. But what about the creative side of things? We've had a chat about the dollars and cents. Potentially, could songs be released where we're not aware that they've been generated by artificial intelligence because AI is just getting so good?
1: Absolutely. That's happening now. There are already, songs that are being generated where they're largely generated by AI. Those songs can get into the ecosystem. They can end up on a streaming service, for instance, and it can dilute the whole ecosystem so that there's less money made available through and paid through to legitimate creators. And so there's a whole lot of work that needs to be done in going, you know, what is the status of work that comes out of a generative AI platform? So if I create a song just using text prompts, what's the status of that song? So there's a lot that needs to be worked out and all that can be worked out. But the number one issue right here today is no one's being paid for that content that goes in on day one into those large language models, which is the beginning of the generative AI ecosystem.
0: It must be a difficult time for new artists and songwriters coming into the scene, Dean Ormston.
1: Look, I think so. But I think concern is at all ends of the industry that if you're a new young artist coming in, then absolutely it's sort of worrying how do you ultimately compete with this. It's why the opportunity to perform live is so important. It's why, you know, radio needs to get behind our artists, that the streaming services to make visible actual real human artists so that we ensure the human ecosystem continues to exist. But people with very deep catalogues like Split Enz, you know, that intellectual property is worth a lot of money. So to have it all hoovered up with no one asking for permission or paying a cent for any Split Enz song is absolute travesty, and it's theft. It's illegal.
0: Yeah, we've got a text in. This is theft, and governments all over the world must protect our musicians, painters and writers. Our culture must be safeguarded. And another text here, there are countless examples of songwriters having their music stolen and remade and then having copyright claims against the original musicians and winning. As you say, a new frontier, and it must be a difficult time for the people coming onto the scene. Dean, great as always to chat. Thank you very much.
1: Thanks, Thomas.
0: Good on you. Dean Ormston there, Chief Executive of APRA, the Australasian Performing Rights Association. There's a bit happening on the roads this afternoon. Let's have another quick look.
2: 702 ABC Sydney.
0: Traffic. If you've just joined us, it might be a bit heavy heading up the Central Coast this afternoon on the M1 at Bar Point on the M1 Pacific Motorway, just near the Pacific Highway there. There's been a multi-vehicle crash, heavy traffic conditions northbound. One northbound lane is closed at the moment due to that multi-vehicle crash. Allow plenty of extra travel time if you're heading up the M1 this afternoon towards the Central Coast. In Sutherland on the Old Princes Highway, just past Acacia Road, a two-car crash. Heavy traffic conditions, two of three westbound lanes are closed, and at Artarmon, that car is still broken down just at the Lane Cove Tunnel exit eastbound. So one of two eastbound lanes as you exit the Lane Cove Tunnel are closed due to a car that's broken down there. As we were chatting about with Tom Saunders a bit earlier, it's been pretty mild, but Helen in Katoomba says, oh, no, if you want to feel like it's winter, come to Katoomba. Yeah, I'm sure that's the case. Rug up, Helen. Thanks for your text and beautiful Katoomba. Of course, the Winter Magic Festival is tomorrow in the Blue Mountains. Currently 18 in the city, 17 in Camden, 18 in Gosford, and as we heard, 10 in Katoomba, 19 in Parramatta, 20 in Penrith and 20 in Cronulla. Cloudy for the rest of the day, but for tomorrow, it should be pretty mild if you're waking up at 5 o'clock tomorrow morning. 21 in the city, 20 in Penrith, and a sunny start to the weekend. It's been fun this week. Have a lovely weekend. Hope you can join me next week. It's 5 o'clock.
2: Adam Story with ABC News. The public has been urged to avoid touching sick or dead birds and wildlife following the confirmation of a suspected case of bird flu. The federal government says the suspected case of the deadly H5 strain was found in a wild migratory bird in Western Australia's south. Samples have been sent to the CSIRO with results expected tomorrow. Agriculture Minister Julie Collins says the public should report any cases of sick or dead wildlife.
3: Please do not touch sick or dead birds or animals. If you see multiple sick or dead birds or other animals, please take photos or record it from a safe distance, record your location and go to birdflu.gov.au.
2: China will impose an additional 55% tariff on Australian beef imports from this weekend. With the details, China correspondent Alison Horn.
4: Under a new trade arrangement that started at the beginning of this year, imports of Australian beef to China are subject to a new quota. That threshold has now been reached just halfway through the year, meaning that from this weekend, future beef imports for 2026 will be slapped with an additional 55% tariff. China says the trade impost is to help protect its local agricultural industry. Alison Horn, ABC News, Beijing.
2: The committee that was due to publish a report on proposed changes to the National Disability Insurance Scheme today has further delayed publication until next week. The details from National Disability Affairs reporter Naz Campanella.
5: The Senate committee reviewing the bill said the extra time had been requested so it could further consider the evidence. It'll now release the report on Tuesday, the 23rd of June. It's the second extension the committee has requested in a week. The draft legislation would pave the way for around $38 billion worth of cuts to the NDIS. Proposed changes include giving additional powers to the NDIS minister to make cuts to certain budgets, placing increasing responsibility on parents, and changing eligibility for the scheme. The inquiry received more than 4,000 written submissions.
2: A former head of auditing at KPMG has admitted he authorised a search of a whistleblower's computer out of concern they'd leak the company's own confidential information. Alison Branley reports.
6: The Joint Parliamentary Committee is investigating allegations consultancy firm KPMG used confidential information from Lendlease to win other audit contracts. Former head of audit Julian McPherson told the committee today that he authorised a covert computer search of the employee who blew the whistle on the practice because they were worried the employee was looking for a new job and might leak company information.
7: We were concerned about whether information from KPMG might have been shared outside of the...
6: The hearing continues.
2: The future of the British Prime Minister Keir Starmer hangs in the balance after a crucial by-election in the northwest of England. Here's Europe correspondent Zoe Ford.
8: Makerfield gave Labour's Andy Burnham a resounding by-election win. He fought off a challenge from the right-wing anti-immigration reform UK party to secure the Makerfield seat by more than 9,000 votes. Mr Burnham, who's currently Mayor of Greater Manchester, now becomes an MP. But he's been clear about his ambitions to try to challenge the UK's unpopular Prime Minister, Sir Keir Starmer.
9: I spoke in the campaign about the need to change politics. I promise to lead by example.
8: He'll now need 81 Labor MPs to back him to mount a leadership challenge.
2: The Australian Stock Exchange closed down again today following yesterday's fall. The ASX 200 down 87 points or just under 1% to 8,823. Brent crude currently trading at $77 US a barrel, the Australian dollar buying 70 US cents. In sport, Mexico has become the first team to advance to the knockout stages of the World Cup after winning its second group match against South Korea 1-0. Larry Buttrose reports.
10: Mexico took advantage of a defensive blunder by South Korea to notch the win. It won Group A with 6 points in two matches, three more than South Korea and five more than Czechia and South Africa, which played a 1-1 draw today. In other results, Canada drubbed Qatar 6-0 to the delight of its fans.
11: Watch out for Canada, we're coming out. This is our time.
10: And Switzerland defeated Bosnia and Herzegovina 4-1. Meanwhile, the Socceroos will play their Group D crunch match against the USA in Seattle early tomorrow morning, Australian time.
2: Scattered showers about the northeast, northwestern slopes and adjacent inland plains tomorrow with isolated showers elsewhere. For Sydney, an overnight low of 13, followed by a mostly sunny day with a top of 21, partly cloudy Sunday and 19. It's 5 past 5.
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22: Yes, hello and welcome to Thank God It's Friday. On Friday the 19th of June, I'm Charlie Pickering, coming to you live from the George Negus Memorial Concert Hall in Melbourne, in a week where UK PM Keir Starmer announced he was following Australia's lead on the under-16 social media ban, but thankfully one British child had some backup entertainment planned.
23: What was your screen time over the weekend?
24: 9 hours.
23: 9 hours. So suddenly you're going to have a lot more time to fill. And what will you do?
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22: And they say kids have no imagination. You are listening to TGIF on ABC Radio, the perfect accompaniment to staring at a wall. We have an incredible lineup of comedians to pick through the news, and to help me introduce them, I have some quotes from the week. First up, TGIF regular, comedian, presenter, host of I'm the Worst podcast, and a person so successful they
25: said they'd eaten food from a rubbish bin in the past 12 months.
22: The always resourceful Claire Hooper.
26: Woo! Waste no one, not guys.
22: Next up, it's a comedian, writer, actor and official Doctor Who nerd who, when asked if they were pumped about coming on the show, said...
27: Excuse me.
26: Okay.
27: I cannot speak English, but...
26: Okay.
27: But... I'm excited! Yeah,
22: that is the weirdest Dandenong accent I've ever heard. Would you please welcome Tegan Higginbotham?
28: I'm very excited.
22: Very excited. And finally, someone making her always triumphant return to TGIF, who has actually met Donald Trump, and he described the meeting like this.
29: We met, we didn't know each other before that, we had great chemistry. And we fell in love, deeply in love.
22: She since told Donald Trump, I only like you as a friend. It's Irvi Majumdar.
28: Don't remember that happening, but yes.
22: Great to have you all here. Tegan, it's your first appearance on TGIF.
28: It is.
22: Very exciting.
28: Yeah.
22: You are a comedian, you're an improviser, you're a writer, but you're also a massive sports fan.
28: Yeah.
22: You've been riding the World Cup wave, but also F1.
28: Yeah.
22: Has been amazing. Lewis Hamilton.
28: I know.
22: Winning out of nowhere, my God.
28: I know.
22: And feel the ABC audience going, at last some F1 talk on the ABC.
28: But, you know, there was Kimi has just been doing so well the entire season. It's been very strange. Kimi Antonelli, this 18-year-old Italian kid, is just sweeping the field.
22: I thought you were talking about Lewis Hamilton's girlfriend, Kimi Kardashian.
28: No.
22: Who's been getting in trouble stealing towels.
28: Stealing towels. rules. Just imagine being in a situation. I know it's so small for some people, but just being so privileged that you see something, you're just like, I'll just take that. I'm sure it's for me. She swiped this towel that was for the winner of the race in Monaco, and she just took it. It was so strange.
22: Yeah, all caught on camera.
28: It was all caught on camera.
22: As most things she does are.
28: I know, right? I bet she's like, what are these things pointing at me?
22: All right, let's get into the game. And the game rules tonight are simple. If you get a question right, you'll hear this. And score 1 point. If you land a hot take, you'll hear this.
29: Okay.
22: And score 2 points. And if you land a genius-level miraculous answer, you will hear this. And score 5 points. So mathematically, being correct is fine, but being funny is better. Let's get it started with our first game. It is the Hot Take Hoedown.
0: Grab your partners, give them a spin. It's time for the Hot Take Hoedown.
22: The Hot Take Hoedown. Let's get your thoughts on a story of the week. Points are up for grabs, and there's a brand new national warning system app being trialled in South Australia this week.
1: The new national warning system will allow emergency services to send urgent alerts directly to mobile phones. The warning message will override silent and do not disturb settings.
22: Wow. A federal government app will be able to play a loud alert siren on your phone anytime, override silent and do not disturb modes. My question to the panel is this: when should this be used? Tegan.
28: I just want to clarify, are we sure that this is the federal government? Because this sounds something like something that my mum would just love. Like, what's that? She's been signed out of Netflix. Send out a federal alert.
22: No, you cannot argue that you didn't notice her call anymore.
28: She's banging on through. But no, I hope that this is for an alert for whenever the Socceroos are playing, because my normal alarm is not getting me up at 4 a.m. tomorrow. I'm going to need something federal, something strong.
22: That's right. Full national alert exactly. For the game against the USA tomorrow. Evie Majumda, when should this alert be used?
3: I think it should be used when there's like UFO sightings in the sky or any kind of weird objects in the sky, because I feel like I always miss, I don't know, like things happening like stars and like shooting stars and things, and I just want to see it.
22: Do you realise how short a period a shooting star is visible for?
3: Yeah, I'll be on alert. I'll go out and I'll have a look.
22: And in a meter of short, that's going to go off about 40 times in the space of 10 minutes in the middle of the night, and you're going to see nothing at all. I like this. But are you alien curious? Are you desperate to see aliens?
3: If aliens come to Earth and I miss it, I'm going to be so pissed off. I am desperate to meet an alien. I'm desperate. I'm like so ripe for a cult or like any kind of like other world at the moment.
22: Wow. What are you hoping aliens are like when they come? What sort of world are they going to take you to?
3: I think I'd be a bit of a pick me girl with aliens.
22: So you will take the side of the aliens over the humans is basically what you're saying?
3: If they told me I was special, I'd feel good about that.
22: That is worthy of a conversation, but probably with your therapist. Now, Claire Hooper, the federal alert sound, the dulcet tones of the federal alert warning system, when should that be used?
4: When your Palmer and chips is ready.
22: Oh, that is good.
3: Yum.
22: That is handy, because it can be loud in the pub and you can miss it.
4: Yeah, that buzzer, not enough, is it?
22: No. Not
4: that's just under
22: enough.
4: A napkin. You've forgotten about it.
22: Okay, that's interesting. No, I do appreciate that, and I can imagine that would drive people crazy on particularly half-price Palmer night. That's going to be wild.
4: Yeah, it gets busy.
22: It does get busy.
3: But you won't miss it.
4: I was really torn. I was also like, you know, it'd be really good. I just don't know if they have the technology for this, but I would love it if that alert just played whenever the person you're talking about is standing behind you.
22: Oh, no, that is useful. Yeah. I like that.
4: Yeah, if they could actually get it so that worked, that would be so useful to, I think, most people.
28: I have to admit, if we're getting to choose ones, I'd really like an alert every time a new data centre pops up in my suburb.
22: Oh, it's really?
28: Like, my apartment's a data centre now. There you go.
22: Congratulations.
28: Yeah,
22: well done. You're part of a billion-dollar industry.
28: Yeah,
22: well, apparently the nationwide alert will sound during severe bushfires, floods and whenever Essendon makes the finals. So we probably won't be hearing it anytime soon. This is TGIF broadcasting live from the George Negus Memorial Concert Hall. I'm Charlie Pickering, and joining me on the panel are Irving Majumdar on 0 points.
3: Aww.
22: Tegan Higginbotham on 0 points.
4: Right.
22: But Claire Hooper has 1 point.
3: Hey. Why?
22: Yes.
3: Why is that?
22: Because the scores make no sense. That's why.
4: That's right. I forgot about that.
22: But there are plenty of scoring up for grabs in our next game. It's the short-term memory test.
5: Do you know what happened this week? We'll hum a few bars and see if you can remember the words. It's the short-term memory test.
22: That is right. We play a clip from the news out of context. You have to guess what the missing part is and therefore telling us what the story is about. And let's kick things off literally with the World Cup. And the balls used at this year's World Cup are not just balls. They are actually electronic smart devices.
6: At a match, there will be between 15 and 20 of these smart balls ready and charged, with each one lasting 6 hours if being used in play.
22: What technology is inside the World Cup smart balls? Irvi.
3: I kind of was thinking two different directions. One, it could be like an electric shock so that it's just like to kind of like wake people up and keep the game going. I don't watch sports, by the way, so I don't really know.
22: So you're saying to make the World Cup more interesting, electrocute the players. Okay, it's good. I like it.
3: Yeah, or it could be like affirmations. Like if it's like we're going down the AI ChatGPT road, maybe it just tells you something nice when you kick it.
22: Yeah, something nice like nil all is a result too.
3: Yeah, like you can do anything, that kind of thing. I don't know if you have a relationship with ChatGPT, but that's what they say.
22: It really is. I don't have a relationship with ChatGPT.
3: We'll start one.
22: It's it sounds like it. Until the aliens arrive. Claire Hooper, what technology is inside the World Cup smart balls?
4: Oh, you can actually use them to scan on at the train station.
22: Oh, really?
29: Oh, yes.
22: They've updated the system. They're rolling it out.
4: It's so convenient. I can't believe they beat iPhones.
3: I know. What is with that? Seriously.
22: Tegan Higginbotham, what technology is inside the World Cup smart balls?
28: It's actually really important. It's medical tech. It detects when people are choking, which is handy because America's going to need it.
22: Oh, yes.
28: Oh, yeah.
22: Yes. Your miraculous take, because I've not seen the crowd manipulated quite that much for quite a long time.
28: Okay, good. I'm just going to go down this.
22: All just right. Purely push buttons. That is it's an interesting suggestion. Is it? Is it detecting choking? It'd be great if it could rule out taking a dive. Like, that is probably the worst part of the game.
28: No, if we want something that's really handy, imagine if it's just like an Alexa in there. Alexa, go in the goal. There we go.
22: Yeah. Oh, nice.
28: Sorted.
22: See, if it was Siri, it'd just be like, go in the goal. And it's like, you are a mole. No, Siri. Village idiot, Siri. Anyway, let's see. What is inside these sensitive smart balls?
7: You can even see the faintest of touches here. Obviously, if you bounce the ball, you'll see a much bigger touch. This just gives you an idea of the sensitivity of the ball.
22: Yeah, I know other balls that are just as sensitive, that if a kick goes anywhere near them, you feel it. But this year's ball does have a built-in Snicko technology, which is fascinating, that connects to a computer to show exactly if and when the ball is touched. So this year's World Cup will have a record number of players going out caught behind, which is exactly what the game of soccer needs. All right. Another new addition to this year's World Cup is 3-minute hydration breaks halfway through each half. It's a bit controversial. Have a listen to this.
8: Another thing that they've introduced are these hydration breaks, because we know the humidity and the heat is going to take a lot out of the players.
9: I think this water break is almost like an opportunity to...
22: Many soccer fans are worried the controversial 3-minute hydration breaks are actually being used as an opportunity to do what, Claire Hooper?
4: Rescind the players' visas.
22: Oh, that's a very good point. So ice comes out dressed as water carriers.
4: Yeah, it's a hydration break, but instead of ice, it's ice.
22: Yes. That's a very good point, because that's been happening. Like, if Iran make the final, I don't think they're allowed into the country. I mean, it's not going to happen, but God, how do you do it?
4: I was going to say rescind the referees' visas, but then I realised I don't know sport enough to be sure that that was a sentence. But yeah,
22: There was a refugee.
4: There was a ref
22: refugee, I think, from.
28: But a very notable referee, like yeah, one of their best.
22: Yes.
4: Yeah. Didn't even get through border control, right?
22: Wow. Yeah. Got turned back.
28: Yeah.
22: He just had a whole bunch of anti-Trump tweets on his phone, and that was it.
4: Did he though?
22: I'm just making that up.
28: Is he allowed to red card them for that?
22: Yeah, he should have. Good luck doing that at US Immigration. See how long that
4: stands.
22: Tegan Higginbotham.
28: Yeah.
22: Tell me, people are worried during these three-minute controversial hydration breaks are being actually used as an opportunity to do what?
28: Get a little bit silly with the orange slices, boys. Now, come on, boys. They're not your teeth. Come on now. Get those out. You're playing soccer now. Come on. It's either that or they can cook exactly 1.5 packets of two-minute noodles. It's the perfect sporting snack.
22: Oh, that's interesting.
28: Yeah.
22: Yeah, it is. Just for that carb loading
28: exactly.
22: In the middle of a half. I like it. Tell me, Irvin Majumda, what are people worried the three-minute hydration breaks are going to be used for?
3: Some hated rivalry. I don't know if anyone gets that reference, but...
22: Okay. So hated rivalry, of course, is the ice hockey-based TV drama. It's a Netflix series.
3: Yes.
22: About full-on hot romances between opposing players.
4: Yeah. Yeah, I think there should be more intimate and graphic relationships between players in all of the sports.
3: And that's how you get someone like me into sports.
4: Right? Why just ice hockey?
3: Yeah, exactly. I think it's like infiltrating everywhere, and I think, I'm into that.
22: Okay, so how would you...
4: Why does the kiss cam have to be the audience?
3: Exactly.
22: I was going to say, how are we going to achieve it? That is one, kiss cam, and you just pan onto two... players just before they're about to take a penalty, and the goalie and the striker have to pass. That's good.
28: I mean, let's face it, they already huddle. They've just got to huddle in a little more. Turn that huddle into a cuddle.
4: Maybe they can touch each other's smart balls.
22: That's it.
3: I don't know much about sports, but wasn't there an incident recently where there was like, I have no idea what the teams were. The opposing teams.
22: This is going to be so good. I'm really into this already.
3: Two players were like helping each other, like stretch out on the field.
28: Yeah, it was hot.
3: Yeah, it was hot. And that's what we need to see, like heated rivalry between teams and, like, yeah, just a bit more, like, of that drama goss.
22: That's amazing. If I said this about the Matildas at the Women's World Cup, I would lose my job.
3: Well, that's the difference between
28: kindness
3: me and you.
28: Kindness is attractive.
22: That is just one of the differences between me and you, Irvin Majumda. Well, let's see. Surely there's an answer to this question. Yeah, there must be. Let's have a listen. Why are people worried about these water breaks? What do they think they're going to be used for?
9: I think this water break is almost like an opportunity to go and speak to the manager for new tactics.
22: God, heaven forbid. Heaven forbid you get tactics from the manager. My God. A short break to grab a drink and have a chat, or as the Socceroos call it, a smoko. I think that'd be good if they called it smoko. If they blew a whistle and it was smoko during the half.
28: But isn't part of the issue here around the ad breaks that this is a fabricated break just so they can throw in more ads?
22: Yes, but without them, how would people know you could gamble on sport? Children would have no idea how to gamble upon sport. I tell you what, this has been a fascinating, like, tell you what, it is really tightening up. Mm. Let's have a look at this.
4: The scores?
22: Let's go to, you are really stuck on heated rivalry.
4: You don't have to read them off the laptop. We know you're making them up.
22: No, they are. They're absolutely written down here by the official scoring. We've got a full VAR in operation here. There's a Portuguese guy looking at four screens right now in a tiny room somewhere out the back here. And according to the VAR, Irvin Majumda, 3 points.
3: Oh, my gosh, really?
22: Yes,
3: wow.
22: Well done.
3: Huge.
22: Has tied with first-round leader Claire Hooper on 3 points also.
4: Wow.
22: But in the lead on 6 points, Tegan Higginbotham.

0: First time. Massive effort in your first ever TGIF to be out in front this early, but I tell you what, the scores can often change. Can I ask Claire Hooper? You've had a dramatic week at home.
1: Yeah.
0: Your husband Wade, who we've discussed on this program before.
1: Yes.
0: He had some surgery earlier this week, not on his sensitive smart balls. What surgery happened? And you've been in like almost a full-time care responsibility.
1: You know what? It really hasn't been that bad, but he did give me the heads up before he went in for the surgery. He did say, just so you know, I will be milking it. So, yes, he had surgery on his torn meniscus. Torn during a game of Twister with the children, which is so funny. And also we just didn't believe him that he was badly hurt until he got the MRI. But, yes, I have been fetching a great deal of water and warm blankets for him. Oh. He spent a lot of time on the couch.
0: So how long does he have to be horizontal for before he can get on the good foot?
1: Oh, no, he's absolutely fine to get up and walk about. But he just – it was also his birthday on Thursday, and it just meant that he kind of could stretch it out for another few days. No, he's up and about now because I'm here. Yeah.
0: And so what did you – I'm just curious, what did you get him for his birthday? Because I saw this fascinating interview with Olivia Wilde this week where she said that she knew the relationship with Jason Sudeikis was over when it was her birthday and it was in the evening and they were driving home after dinner and he hadn't given her anything yet.
1: Oh, no.
0: And she said, did you even get me anything for my birthday? And he said something like, I don't even know you anymore. How would I know what to get you? I've made a few birthday mistakes in my time, but that seems like a big one.
2: Cop out.
0: So I'm just curious, did you get Wade a birthday present? And if so, what did you get him?
1: Charlie, I did, but I did get it from the Woodend Salvos. But I think it still counts.
2: That's nice.
0: It still counts.
1: Yeah, we do op chop presents in our household. But we also, the great news is he did also win the annual Hooper Duffin Family Member of the Year Award.
0: Again?
1: He won it again.
2: Wow.
1: The ceremony's on his birthday. And it does mean that if I can't find anything of his birthday, at least he does get recognised and celebrated with another name tag on the plaque.
0: So how long has been the Hooper Duffin Best Family Member Award gone for?
1: This is his eighth year that he's won.
2: In a row.
1: What? The trophy's really full,
0: And you've won it 0 years, unless I'm mistaken.
1: Well, I mean, you know, maybe if the ceremony were closer to September, maybe I'd have a look in, but he...
0: I think on any other day of the year you might have a better chance.
1: It was actually pretty rude. My children campaigned secretly for it to go to the dog this year, and I'm like, no, we can't give it to the dog because then I'll have to find him a proper present.
0: Tegan Higginbotham.
3: Yes.
0: As well as just on the couch watching the Socceroos, where can people see you at the moment?
3: They can see me in a television show. Actually, it's an online show called Displaced. It's great. It's this sci-fi time travel show. It's actually currently showing in a film festival in Spain at the moment.
2: Oh, ooh, really?
3: It is. So cool. I know. It's really cool.
0: I almost said ooh la la. That's weird. Sorry.
3: No, different one.
0: Yeah. Olé. That is wonderful.
3: Yeah.
0: So why are you not there walking some red carpet right
3: now? I know. That's the question I'm at. But, you invited me here and I was like, sorry, Spain, you'll have to wait.
0: Yeah. Suck on that, Spain.
3: But, yeah, I love it. It's this really great show. The cast and crew are amazing. It's called Displaced. If you go to YouTube and type in Displaced time travel series, it'll come up, or it's on my Instagram. But I really love it so much. I hope people watch it.
0: And where is the festival in Spain? Is
3: Madrid. It Madrid.
0: It's Madrid Film
3: in Madrid.
0: Festival.
3: Oh, man, come
0: amazing.
3: On.
0: Wow.
3: I know, I really should be there.
0: Unless I'm mistaken, that is the capital of Spain.
3: I believe so.
0: Yeah, wow.
3: I know.
0: Even better.
3: I'll trust you.
0: Yes. 1 point for me. And Irvi, where can people see you at the moment?
4: I'm doing my encore comedy festival show one last time in Melbourne on the 18th of July at Comedy Republic. I'm really excited to do it because it's been my favourite hour to tour. It's called Miss and it's for teachers or anyone who's been to school. So I think everyone here.
0: So when is that again? When
4: 18th of July.
0: 18th of July, yeah. Because there could be a teacher strike coming up.
4: Yes,
0: so they could really have a night off and need some entertainment.
4: Yeah, come
0: along.
4: Pop
0: on down and see Irvi's show at Comedy Republic.
4: Bring all that energy. I love it.
0: The Comedy Republic do a great job of, like, great shows at the Comedy Festival you might have missed.
4: Yeah.
0: Putting them on again for their replay festival. It is worth checking out. Some of the best shows, even ones that, like, were nominated for awards and you couldn't get a ticket to for love nor money, you get a chance to see them.
4: And that is definitely me, so you should do that.
0: Absolutely couldn't get a ticket to see Irvi at all. You're listening to

0: 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Whoa! You know what that means. We are nearly at the halftime break, and it is time for the Fast and the Spurious. We have 10 quickfire questions, and we don't have time to be correct and funny. We only care about funny. So these are the rules as they stand. Tegan, this is your first time doing this insane game. I will ask rapid quickfire questions. If you get it right, I couldn't give a tinker's cuss. I only care if you get a laugh, you get 1 point. And if you don't get a laugh, you get no points.
1: Okay.
0: It's bad for your self-esteem, but it's good fun for me. So we're going to kick it off. We're going to go with who is coming in last place at the moment. It's equal in last, but Irvy, we're going to start with you.
1: Okay.
0: Okay, here we go. Starting with Irvy, start the clock. Here we go. Protesters have smuggled what banned historical flag into World Cup games?
1: The pirate flag.
0: Oh, wouldn't that be good? That's a good laugh. We'll give you
1: That's
0: a point.
1: A
0: it was the Iranian pre-revolutionary flag.
1: Wow.
0: Ooh, old school. Claire Hooper. After its new renovations, workers have been photographed tipping what into the Washington reflection pool?
2: Trump's bedpan?
0: That would explain what is growing there now. Hydrogen peroxide, they're trying to kill the algae.
1: Yes.
0: It, no surprise, has not worked out a good idea. Tegan, the Victorian government has revealed casual and part-time workers now also have the right to do what?
1: Let their food go mouldy in the company fridge. It's an honour, damn it.
0: Wow. Yes, that got a laugh from the audience. We're going to give it a point. Irvy, for the first time, Bluey has been dubbed into what language?
1: Cattle dog language. It's finally made its way back to the creator.
0: Yeah. Look, that got a laugh, and I'm going to give it because I guess for the Healer family, that would be Indigenous. So you get a point for being correct as well. It is the Indigenous language of Northeast Arnhem Land. Claire, the Bureau of Meteorology have warned us to prepare for Australia's biggest what?
2: A tsunami of dads texting their family about the weather.
0: No points.
2: No!
0: I tried, but it did not reach critical mass. Tegan, One Nation has called for a 50% cut to the tax on what?
1: Work outsourced to virtual assistants in the Philippines, and I just don't know why they're doing that. I mean, it's not as if they'd be using that.
0: It doesn't sound like them at all.
1: It doesn't sound like them.
0: But look, you know what? I'm no. Irvy, Robert Irwin has made the surprising confession that he actually lives where?
1: In Never Never Land.
0: Wow,
1: not
0: that
1: really
0: felt
1: not
0: uncomfortable.
1: Funny.
0: Wow, and no points at all.
1: That's fair.
0: Claire Hooper, very cool. Oh, no, we are out of time.
3: Adam Storey with the latest from the newsroom. The Federal Agriculture Minister says Australia is well placed to deal with a suspected case of highly contagious bird flu. A suspected case of the deadly H5 strain that's killed millions of birds and mammals worldwide has been found in Western Australia. If confirmed, it will be the first case on the Australian mainland. China will impose an additional 55% tariff on Australian beef imports from this weekend. Under a new trade agreement that started at the beginning of the year, imports of Australian beef to China are subject to a new quota, and that threshold has now been reached. UK Labour's Andy Burnham has won a by-election which will pave the way for him to challenge the Prime Minister Keir Starmer as party leader. He received almost 25,000 votes in the Makerfield by-election in northwest England, beating Reform UK by more than 9,000 votes. And Virgin Australia has extended the expiry date for travel booked using flight credits issued during COVID-19 travel bans. There'll be more ABC News at 6 o'clock.
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0: Welcome back to TGIF, broadcasting live from the George Needus Memorial Concert Hall. 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My esteemed guests today are Irvy Majumda, Claire Hooper and Tegan Higginbotham.
1: Hey.
0: And if you've just joined us, you would have missed some fantastic things. One was me not looking at the clock, and therefore you didn't hear the end of the last round. But we would have heard that the scores have tightened up significantly. Irvy is on 5 points. Claire is on 5 points. But Tegan, first time on TGIF, and in front narrowly on 7 points.
1: Ooh. This is exciting.
0: But in our next round, the scores can really change. It's time to play our favourite game. It is No, it's not our favourite game. It's our next favourite game. That's what she said.
7: That's what she said.
8: That's what she said.
10: That's what she said.
13: That's what she said.
0: The more astute amongst you would notice that the format's exactly the same as the short-term memory test, but this is just based on a quote by a newsmaker. And this week, it's a prominent figure. Vice President J.D. Vance was on Fox News this week, and he helped throw to the story, to this story about the health benefits of dad jokes.
14: For generations, children all across the world have suffered through their dad's terrible one-liners, my kids included. But now, scientists suggest those cringeworthy dad jokes may help. By the way, thank you, science, for discovering that humor is helpful.
0: Sounds pretty vulgar to me. But first, the question is, scientists believe dad jokes may have a health benefit. What is it, Tegan?
1: They tickle your funny bone. I tried to hide from my dad's bad health jokes, but he found me in the ICU. I've got more. It helps your bladder. Without dad jokes, you're in trouble.
0: Oh, wow.
1: I'm just coming up with as many. The jokes don't work on X-ray technicians. They see right through them.
0: Oh, my God.
1: But a word of warning to all the dads out there, PMS jokes aren't funny, period.
0: Oh.
1: I feel really sick and dirty inside.
0: I'm a dad, and that is cultural appropriation. Oh, God, it's bad. I feel bad for what I've done to my children over the years with my dad jokes.
1: I was going to do some of my dad's classic dad jokes, but they're all filthy. They're really bad. Do you tell nice dad jokes, or are yours really, like, rude dad jokes?
0: No, I am age-appropriate with my dad jokes.
1: Yeah, no, mine, they've always been filthy since day dot.
0: Although I've got an 11-year-old son, and now and then I'll slip in a really quiet little joke like that, and he's like, oh, I can't believe it, my dad said that. And that's very good. It's the only thing I do that he has any respect for whatsoever. Irvi Majumdar, according to scientists, dad jokes may have a health benefit. What is it?
15: I don't know if it's a health benefit, but I feel like it helps you train for, like, getting an Oscar or something, like a Academy Award, because you have to fake laugh your way out of so many situations.
0: Yes. Ah.
15: Yeah, you just do, like, the ha-ha-ha. Yeah.
0: So it prepares you to be an actor.
15: Yeah, I think it prepares you to be an actor, teaches you virtues like patience and, I don't know, some sort of empathy. So it's good. Makes you a better person.
0: Did you cop dad jokes? Did your dad, was he a dad joker?
15: No, I'd say he's more of a joke. As in, like, he's like, he's a funny, he's like a, he's pretty funny without meaning to be, but he doesn't really do jokes that much.
0: Right.
15: Yeah.
0: That's so funny. That feels like an answer that when a taxi driver asks what you do and you say you're a comedian, they go, tell us a joke. And you go, well, I don't know. Yeah. As much tell jokes as I tell stories and wry observations about the news. And they go, yeah, you're not a comedian. Claire Hooper, according to scientists, dad jokes may have a health benefit. What is it?
16: They reduce your appetite for cheese.
1: Yes.
0: Oh, that's nice. That was
2: that's really good for the heart.
15: That's a good one.
0: That was, it's good for the heart. And that was a borderline dad joke. Like, it really felt very close.
2: Yeah, bad.
0: Also,
2: they strengthen your bonds with your mother.
15: Yes.
0: That is a very good point. We've been talking a lot, like, connection. Like connection. Loneliness is an epidemic, and connection with someone is important. So connection.
2: Human connection is one of the most incredible things you can do for your health, and what it will do is it will strengthen your bonds with your mother. So there you go.
0: At the exclusion of your father, who will die younger. let's see if anyone got the point. Scientists believe dad jokes may have a health benefit. Hey there, Vice President J.D. Vance. What is it?
14: But now, scientists suggest those cringeworthy dad jokes may help strengthen father-child bonds.
15: Really?
0: Do you know what? Wow. I'm going to give it to Claire Hooper, who came closest. Yeah. It was about connection, although it was the wrong bond. But we will give it to you, absolutely. And well done, science, for confirming that talking to your children improves your relationship with your children. Oh, wonderful. By the way, J.D. Vance tried out a dad joke on Fox News.
1: Oh,
0: let's hear how that went.
14: What do you call a fly with no wings?
17: What?
14: A walk.
17: Very good.
0: Yeah, you know things are bad for Republicans when Fox News isn't even going to laugh at your jokes. That's the most fair and balanced they've ever been on Fox News. Wow, it was brutal, wasn't it?
2: Yeah, that was cold.
0: That was... A walk. Good stuff. you're listening to TGIF on ABC Radio and ABC Radio National. We are going to do a quick score check. Oh, God, it is so close. Irvi, you're on 6 points. Tegan on 7, but our new leader, Claire Hooper, is on 7 points.
2: Well, yeah. Okay. I mean, all right. I think that's how numbers work.
1: It's a tie.
0: That is not how that works at all. But in the words of the late Dennis Committee, you could throw a blanket over this field. It is that close.
1: Yes.
0: And things can get very close in the aforementioned favourite game of ours here. It is time for I'm With Stupid.
8: It's time to put the power in the hands of everyday punters with I'm With Stupid.
0: Yes! And the audience should applaud the most because they are essential to this game. I'm With Stupid is where we pair members of our audience with our panellists. The punter in the crowd chooses the topic they're going to be quizzed on, and once our contestant locks in their answer, the punter chooses which one goes in for the points. Or they can choose their own answer, which hasn't happened, I will say, much lately, which has been, it's brought nothing but shame on the audience. I want to see the audience feel free to give their own correct answers to these questions. And in accordance with that, I'm going to, let's see, the scores are 6, 8, and 7. I'm going to make each answer in this round worth 9 points. So there is an opportunity, if someone in the audience gives their own answer different to one of our panellists, they could win this game, all right? And look how excited the audience are to win, to win this meaningless game on on ABC Radio. So we are going to right now talk to our first contestant from the crowd, Theo. Round of applause for Theo. Where is Theo? G'day, Theo. Welcome.
18: Hello, how's it going?
0: Very good, Theo. Tell me, when you are not coming to cutting-edge satirical quiz shows on the ABC, on ABC Radio, what do you like to do on a Friday night?
18: I like to just hang around Melbourne because I only moved here recently.
0: Oh, really?
18: I'm having a wonderful time. Aww. I love it here. So, you guys are great.
0: Thank you. That is lovely. Way to alienate our Sydney listeners, but I am.
18: You know what? I can live with that.
0: Yeah. So where are you? Where are you from? Where did you come from?
18: I'm from Perth.
15: Oh, yeah.
0: Oh, wow,
15: yeah.
0: You've come as far as you can.
18: Yeah.
0: It's Australia's most isolated city.
18: Yeah, I know.
0: Some say it's closer to Cape Town than it is to Melbourne. I don't even know if that's true, and I'll never check it.
18: I mean, yeah, probably.
0: Sounds about right. There's a lot of South African accents in Perth.
2: Yeah.
0: People that were sort of trying to get to Melbourne and just stop. They go far enough.
18: Yeah. It was hard for me as a kid because when I was a kid, I couldn't tell the difference between South African and Kiwi accents. It took me a time to learn that, yeah.
0: Oh, one is adorable, the other is evil. Now, I'll let you decide which. So what brings you to Melbourne?
18: I came on holiday last year and I just had a really good time. You know, I went to Acme, I went to the Botanical Gardens, I went to a cat cafe. Food's phenomenal.
0: Wow.
18: Yeah, good things.
0: Are you viral marketing for the city of Melbourne?
18: No.
0: You should be an influencer.
18: I should be. Please hire me.
15: Wow. It's so good.
0: Well, welcome to our city, Theo. It is wonderful to have you and you... Wonderful manners to just talk about how absolutely great we are here in Melbourne. So we've got three topics for you to choose from right now. They are Build It and They Will Come, Uber Cheats, or Tinker Tailor Swimmer Spy. What would you like?
18: Uber Cheats, please.
0: Uber Cheats. Okay, Uber Cheats is the one that I am struggling to. Here we go. Okay, according to the ACCC, there's a new way Aussies are getting scammed. Have a listen.
19: Every year, millions of Australians use food delivery platforms like DoorDash and Uber Eats, as well as apps run directly by restaurants. But that convenience could come at a cost. Consumer watchdog the ACCC is warning scammers are targeting customers.
0: And that reporter's not happy about it. how are people being scammed through Uber Eats and DoorDash food delivery apps? Irvi.
15: Okay, I think I've said on the show before that I've been scammed a few times in the past, but I think it preys on their like self-esteem. I feel like maybe it's telling them that I don't really know how it works. I think it'll be like you get more self-esteem by using the apps, but you don't actually, and you actually feel like bad.
0: Right. I don't understand your answer at all, Irvi.
15: Why is every time I'm on, there's a scam question and I just don't understand scams?
0: You just don't understand scams. That's true. I actually remember this
15: happened once before. And
0: in that time, as someone who works as a teacher, you failed to learn.
18: That's bad.
0: So a scam is when someone pretends something and someone acts upon that
15: Yeah.
0: That lie.
15: Yeah.
0: To their own detriment and the benefit of the other person.
15: Yes. One time I got scammed so bad that I called the random number that my computer was telling me to call, and I was speaking to someone called Microsoft.
1: Oh, no.
15: And I only realised I was like not, they weren't Microsoft, when they were like controlling the mouse inside my screen.
2: Oh, no.
15: Yeah.
2: Oh, no.
15: That's rubbish. Yeah, RIP laptop. Yeah, so I don't know.
0: And yet you don't, still don't know what a scam is. That's remarkable. So I'm going to let your answer stand.
15: Just sit, yeah.
0: So Irvy's answer, just to be clear, Theo, gibberish. Claire Hooper, apparently apps like Uber Eats and DoorDash are being used to scam people. How?
2: Because the drivers are taking a few chips from the bag.
0: Oh, that's it. So they're arriving light on chip. Mm.

0: super sacred and important.
1: But also, I mean, I don't blame them. It's like the gig economy, it's rough. I just, I feel like the app platform should be paying for extra tips for all of us, Charlie.
0: Wow.
2: Can I give a serious answer after Tegan?
1: Yes. I think you should do it now.
3: I want it now. I'm so curious.
2: Because I think I know what this is about, actually. I just unlocked a part of my brain that I think I read a newspaper article about this.
0: Okay.
2: I mean, I read a headline. I read something on Instagram. But it was...
0: Okay. Well, no, let's hear it now.
2: I think it is because I think there's a case against Grilled because they're saying that they're doing more. They're like donating to all these charities when they're not actually doing that.
1: Oh.
2: Yeah.
0: Do you know what that yeah, there is a story about that. The Grill did that, and it's really funny. Like you can't defame a burger.
2: Allegedly.
0: What it is they promised a certain level of donation, but there were conditions in the donation which meant what sounded like a lot of donations was a smaller amount.
2: Yeah,
3: are you telling me that all those bottle tops aren't getting to the charities that I've been hoping?
0: Do you know that is not a scam? That though they have been. Your local soccer club actually absolutely gets a jar of bottle caps to do with whatever they choose.
3: Not money, the caps.
0: Just the bottle caps, indeed.
2: Good. I still don't really get what a scam is, but yeah.
0: So Irvy instead gave us a small four corner story. So Tegan, and we've just moved on from Claire's answer. So Tegan, I will say the points are wide open at this stage. If you have a coherent narrative of any kind, Theo may take it, and you could score 9 points.
3: Right.
0: So tell me, how are people being scammed through Uber Eats and DoorDash apps?
3: They are perpetuating the lie, the fallacy that you can order anything with a noodle or pasta and it will arrive at your house and be edible. It is a lie. You'll get a clump of food that is disgusting, but they keep selling it. They keep them on the apps and it's wrong and it's taking advantage of hungry, hungry people who just want a little noodle soup.
0: Wow. When did this become right-wing talkback? They really did. So like a just angry customer helpline like there.
3: I'm angry.
0: So there's not a single noodle that you think stands up to.
3: No, if you are not at the restaurant getting that fur directly in front of you, just forget it.
0: But
3: it's not going to work.
0: Wait. The fur, doesn't the broth come separately and you heat it up?
3: No, because it's cold.
0: No, but you have to heat it up.
3: It clumps.
0: If only for hygienic purposes.
3: If we're heating it up, then you might as well cook it, Charlie.
0: Wow. 1 point off for Patrick for ringing that bell. So there we have it. Theo, I tell you what, I hope this hasn't put you off Melbourne. But we have Tegan says the scam is that any noodles or pasta arrive inedible, and it's a scam that anyone thinks that it should be eaten. Irvy delivered an investigative consumer affairs story about Grilled donations not going where they're supposed to be and not being the number of donations possible. And Claire, I'm even struggling to recall what happened.
1: Taking chips.
0: That
1: actually, you're not getting all the chips you ordered.
0: That is reasonable.
3: I'm actually stressed about that now.
0: How hard would it be if you were delivering?
1: Can you imagine if you were delivering chips?
0: That would be close to impossible.
1: Did you have that thing when you like get takeaway with your family? Like you're on holiday and you get fish and chips, and then you've got to sit in the back seat with it, and your parents are like, "No, you can't open the chips. You can't open it. Don't tear that paper."
3: It's so weird about it.
1: Now I'm an adult. I always open the chips and we always get a handful of chips on the way home. I don't understand why we were saving them all this time. What, saving them till they're soggy and cold?
0: Yeah.
1: What's the point of that?
0: No, see, for safety reasons, the fish and chips goes on Dad's lap while he drives. And I just get one little chip. But I try and do it down here. Because I go, all right, I've developed a speech impediment out of nowhere. So, Theo, you could lock in any one of those answers or... you could lock in your own with a chance to be in the lead on the quiz. Would you like to have one of these answers or your own?
4: I could lock in my own, but I'm a real soup kind of guy. I'm backing Tegan up on this.
3: Thanks,
0: wow.
3: Theo.
0: So you're going.
4: I got your back.
3: We made eye contact. I knew you got it. Yes,
0: I got you. That noodles and pasta are inedible if ordered on Uber Eats.
4: Yes.
0: Okay.
4: Absolutely.
0: I'm locking it in.
4: Any day.
0: Welcome to Melbourne. No intention of winning this quiz. Let's have a listen and see if Theo takes the points.
5: Consumer watchdog, the ACCC, is warning scammers are targeting customers, calling or texting them, pretending there's a problem with an order, even asking for payment outside the usual process.
0: Boo. Oh, boo to that. Yes, I should never have agreed to pay McDonald's with Bitcoin. What a mistake. So unfortunately, Theo, not taking the

0: points, but welcome to Melbourne. You are welcome here any Friday. This is, you come here any Friday, be in the audience for TGIF. You are welcome. Thank you very much. Round of applause for Theo.
1: Thanks, Theo.
0: Officially our newest Melburnian, as far as I'm concerned. All right, our next punter helping us out is Jay. Where is Jay in the audience? Oh, hello, Jay. Welcome.
2: Hi, thank you.
0: So when you're not coming to a topical quiz show at the ABC, what do you like to do?
2: Oh, a variety of things. Like go to a show, comedy show, concert, go out for dinner, catch up with friends, or just pass out on the sofa.
0: Wow. What I'm passing out on the sofa feels like there's a story. But let's go with what was the last concert you went to?
2: I actually went to a comedy show during the comedy festival.
0: And what did you go and see?
2: I went to see a Malaysian comedian and I also went to see Hannah Gadsby.
0: Oh, nice. Wow.
3: I missed Hannah's show.
0: I missed, it was wonderful. It was like her own Tonight Show.
2: Oh, their own Tonight Show. It was a funny one because she was kind of experimenting with new formats.
0: Mm. And always delightful to see what Hannah comes up with.
2: Yeah.
0: Absolutely. What about absolute?
4: I want to hear the Malaysian comedian name checked. Do you remember that?
2: Douglas Lim.
4: Oh, he's
0: Douglas Lim. Yeah.
2: Great. Statistics or stats or vital stats or something.
4: He's so
0: well
4: funny.
0: Done. Wonderful. Great taste. Well, let's see how your taste in, let's face it, implausible answers is. You have to choose from the following topics.
4: We're doing our best, darling.
0: The topics to choose from that are left are Build It and They Will Come and Tinker Tailor Swimmer Spy.
2: Okay. Build It and We'll Come.
0: Build It and They Will Come. Okay, a major renovation is planned for one of our most loved venues. Roll it!
5: A major upgrade of the MCG is a step closer tonight with designers and engineers appointed to...
0: Designers and engineers have been appointed to make what upgrade to the MCG, Claire Hooper?
4: They're going to put another M on it.
0: It's going to be the MMCG.
4: No, it's going to be the MCGM, the Melbourne Cricket Ground of Melbourne. Sounds even grander.
0: Because it's just so Melbourne.
4: It's so Melbourne. Theo would love it. It's so Melbourne. It gets Melbourne in the name twice.
0: The idea came from an MCC board member who took a trip to Wagga Wagga and thought,
4: No, the idea came because they were like demolishing a Macca's and they had a sign left over.
0: That was it.
4: They were just like, oh, pop that up. Paint it gold.
0: The MCGM I quite like.
4: Thanks, Charlie.
0: Yeah, I like it.
4: Yeah.
0: Okay, Tegan Higginbotham.
3: Look, there's a couple of options. They're thinking of throwing in some ramps so all the Melbourne supporters can just ski straight on in.
0: I like that. That is good.
3: On-site dental services for all the Collingwood fans.
0: Oh.
3: Get it all done in one.
0: It's an important service to the community.
3: Or this is just one for me. I'd just really like it if they could rig it up so just every game one person gets to ride Spider-Cam.
0: Oh,
3: have you not thought about it?
0: That is a great kiss. Spider-Cam flying around in the sky.
3: That'd be amazing.
0: That should be offered as it's a prize to a particularly good group organising a Bucks night.
3: It'd be so
0: that can
3: great.
0: Get the groom to be to pass out and they wake up mid game strapped to Spider-Cam flying through the sky. Well, could you imagine that?
3: It'd be so great just getting right up in Maxi Gorn's face. Wow, it'd be so fun.
0: That's a delightful idea. Mm. Wow, this is good. This is a hotbed of creativity so far. Irvi Majumda, tell me, the designers and engineers have been appointed to make what upgrade to the MCG?
6: Okay, I was inspired by something I saw on TikTok about the World Cup, but it's like a separate room where there's like astrologers and like horoscope people quickly predicting what's going to happen.
0: Oh, really?
6: Yeah, and they were doing that. Was it Spain that we were playing against?
0: No.
6: Okay.
3: Turkey in the
0: we
3: World
0: played
3: Turkey.
0: Against Turkey. Yes.
6: Yes, they were doing it. Like they were just like there was like astrologers, tarot card readers, like kind of playing as the game was happening.
0: That is wonderful and probably the most creative ad for sports bet yet.
6: When you look at it, it's all the same. It's like all just chance and probability and predictions.
0: That's amazing because traditionally it's been like result predicting octopuses.
6: Yes.
0: And you can't always have access to an octopus.
6: No. And you've got birth charts, tarot cards, you've got other options.
0: Do you we've already talked that you have a fascination with aliens. Do you also have a fascination with the occult?
6: Yes.
0: Like tarot cards and charts?
6: Yeah, absolutely.
0: And what star sign are you?
6: Capricorn.
0: And what does that mean about you?
6: It's like the mountain goat, so it's like kind of like not, but it says not boring, but can appear boring sometimes.
0: Is that what a Capricorn is?
6: Yeah, I know, it's so insulting.
0: Not boring, but may I oh, we have another Capricorn in the audience.
6: Yes,
0: please. Hello, sorry, what's your name?
1: I'm Sarah.
0: Sarah, you're a Capricorn as well. Is that accurate to your understanding of yourself, how you identify as a Capricorn?
1: I'm not really into astrology.
0: That's fine, but you are enough to say you're a Capricorn.
1: Yes.
0: Do you have the appearance of being boring, but aren't actually boring?
3: Look at that jumper. I mean, I know that the listeners can't. Yeah. You're wearing the most interesting jumper I've ever seen.
0: It's sunflowers on a black background. It's delightful. I will say it has the appearance of being interesting, and I'm not going to give comment on the quality of the conversation so far. But I am. So do you relate to that?
1: No, not really. However, being a woman over 50, the invisibility factor is in there. Mm. However.
0: Is that the reason for the jumper?
6: You know what? Another thing, you do not look 50. And another thing about Capricorns, we age backwards because we have apparently intense childhoods and then we just get funner and hotter as we grow older.
1: Oh, absolutely. Now you've got it. Now I can see it in you.
0: That is yeah, that's all part of the new ABC podcast, Capricorn on Capricorn, where we get one Capricorn to have a polite chat with another Capricorn.
6: Yeah.
0: And I like it. I think it's really going somewhere.
6: Yeah, exactly. All caps. So I've already got a show name.
0: See, that's so good. All caps. That was so much better.
6: Thanks,
0: yeah,
6: Dad.
0: Well done.
6: Thank you.
0: Yeah, absolutely a point for Irvy there. I've asked. Yes, we did.
4: Yes, asked
0: MCGM.
4: Can we give you another?
0: MCGM, the occult game predicting room.
6: Yeah.
0: Does it extend to micro betting, as in individual things happening within a game can be decided rapidly with tarots and an astrologer?
6: Yeah, and I would get all the teams birth chart, because sometimes it's when you put seating plans in a class, you wouldn't put an Aries next to another angry sign, stuff like that. You can work out people's personalities and see who would be
0: where you should put them on the field.
6: Yeah. I reckon it's wide open there. You know?
0: It's definitely not been done. And Tegan, yours, I'm just trying to recall.
3: Ramps for
0: Melbourne supporters, dentists, Spider Cam. Spider Cam is great. So these are all great options. Jay, would you like to lock in one of these answers or go with your own answer for 9 points, which would still take the lead? I'm going to make it 12 points.
2: I'll go with my own answer.
0: Yes. Ooh, yes, Jay. I like this. Well done.
2: Car parking.
0: Oh. Wow.
6: That's probably it.
0: I've never seen an audience more excited about the possibility of car parking. The stakes are high. A chance for Jay to take the points. Is it car parking? Let's hear.
5: A major upgrade of the MCG is a step closer tonight, with designers and engineers appointed to assess the future of the Shane Warne stand.
0: That's right, yes. A tribute to Shane Warne. In tribute to Shane Warne, engineers are trying to install more bars and better mobile phone coverage. But thank you, Jay. No points on this occasion, but thank you. A round of applause for Jay. We do have time for our final question of I'm With Stupid, and we are being helped by Sarah. Oh, hi, Sarah.
1: Hi.
0: Hey, what's that? I know you, baby. Capricorn. There we go. So, Sarah, welcome back to the program. You have to choose from one option, which is Tinker Tailor Swimmer Spy. What do you choose?
1: Can I find a friend?
0: No, you may not. So Tinker Tailor, Soldier Spy. I should ask you, apart from being a Capricorn who believes in post-50 invisibility and wearing an awesome jumper.
1: No, not invisibility. Visibility.
0: Oh, visibility. Right. Now
1: you
0: I understand.
1: Come on, put your femme hat on there.
0: No, I thought you were saying it, but you believe in it. It doesn't matter. I'm not going to. Can I ask, what do you normally do on a Friday night when you're not coming here and being accidentally insulted by the host of a quiz show?
1: Things are a bit quiet at the moment. I'm in between jobs, so looking for work.
0: Right, so what was your job? What did you do?
1: I was previously I was in event management, so a professional conference organisation.
0: Right, and do you want to stay in that field or do you want to do something new?
1: No.
0: Okay. This is an opportunity. What would you do if you could do anything at all?
1: Oh, if I could.
4: But you could help us pack up the chairs at the end. Yeah.
1: Oh, how much will you pay me for that?
0: Oh, yeah, Claire, how much are you going to pay her? Claire asked for help for a job she doesn't do either. So, someone could be listening, they could think that that's exactly the kind of person I need for my...
1: Well, my back.

0: Background is in science, so I'd love to get back into the science area, really.
1: Excellent.
2: Oh, wow. That's awesome.
1: There we go. Anyone needing a, and I will say, anyone needing a scientist, for good or evil, let us know, courtesy of PO Box 9994 in your capital city. So, Tinker Tailor, swimmer, spy. Oh, we're short on time. Silly me. I got bogged down there. China has accused its enemies of a new spying technique.
3: China's Ministry of State Security has raised the alarm, warning of an invisible secret war being fought in its waters. According to the post from the country's Ministry of State Security on WeChat, foreign countries are attaching sensors to
1: what are Chinese
3: sending them to swim off China's coast.
1: What are Chinese enemies using to spy on its waters? We'll go quickly, Tegan.
4: I haven't seen Ian Thorpe in a while.
1: Wow. Irby.
2: High-achieving kids who can also swim.
1: And Claire Hooper.
5: The cast of Bondi Rescue.
1: Oh, wonderful. So very quickly, Sarah, which would you like to choose for 1,000,000 points?
0: Can I say my own?
1: Yes, you can.
0: Whales.
1: Whales. Oh. Let's have a listen. Is Sarah right for all the points?
3: According to the post from the country's Ministry of State Security on WeChat, foreign countries are attaching sensors to turtles and large fish. They're allowing them to swim off China's coast.
1: God damn it is not a large fish, Tegan Higginbotham. It is a mammal, for God's sakes. I'm sorry, Sarah. You do not get the points. The points stand as they are. We are almost out of time, and the score as it stands right now, gosh, it was close. Claire Hooper on 10 points.
4: Yes.
1: Tegan Higginbotham on 10 points. Has drawn with Irby Majumda on 12 points. Sorry, 12
2: what?
1: 12.
2: Oh,
1: sorry.
2: My God.
1: Mistake, 12 points. Yay. So Tegan wins the first game. Irby takes the points as well.
2: I do sports.
1: We are out of time. I think if I say, Claire Hooper, can anyone come and see you soon anyway?
5: Yeah, I'm also doing the replay festival at Comedy Republic, so that's a good one to see.
1: See Claire at Comedy Republic, you can see Irby at Comedy Republic, or you can go to Madrid to see the film.
4: Or just look it up on YouTube.
1: Displaced. The film on YouTube. That's it. We're out of time. See you next
6: Adam Story with ABC News. The Federal Agriculture Minister says Australia is well placed to deal with a suspected case of highly contagious bird flu. Clancy Ballen reports.
7: The first suspected case of the deadly H5 strain of bird flu has been found in a wild migratory bird in an isolated part of Western Australia. The strain has devastated populations of seabirds, seals and other animals across the world. Australia remains the last continent without a confirmed case. Agriculture Minister Julie Collins says the government is prepared if it is confirmed as the H5 strain.
8: I want to reassure the public that we're well placed to respond to and to manage this situation.
7: Ms Collins says the results of initial testing are expected on Saturday.
6: Two law firms that gave advice to KPMG about a whistleblower are defending their work for the firm. Amelia Turzon reports.
9: Witnesses from firms Allens and Ashurst have been appearing before an inquiry into KPMG's whistleblower scandal today, with partners at these law firms being grilled over the scope of their work for the consultancy firm. The firms are saying that they're limited in what they can comment on due to legal privilege, and they're saying it's up to KPMG to release the legal advice. They've also just confirmed that neither firm formally interviewed KPMG's whistleblower. Both Allens and Ashurst say that they stand by the quality of their work.
6: The committee that was to publish a report on proposed changes to legislation governing the National Disability Insurance Scheme today have further delayed publication until next week. Here's National Disability Affairs reporter Naz Campanella.
10: The Senate committee reviewing the bill said the extra time had been requested so it could further consider the evidence. It'll now release the report on Tuesday, the 23rd of June. It's the second extension the committee has requested in a week. The draft legislation would pave the way for around $38 billion worth of cuts to the NDIS. Proposed changes include giving additional powers to the NDIS minister to make cuts to certain budgets, placing increasing responsibility on parents, and changing eligibility for the scheme. The inquiry received more than 4,000 written submissions.
6: The University of Sydney says it's investigating an incident where exam materials were leaked online as thousands of students are completing their end-of-semester assessments. Currently, about 10 subjects have reportedly been impacted, including chemistry, business, economics, maths and biology. While investigations into how the materials were shared online are expected to take weeks, the university says students won't be required to resit exams at this stage. A court's heard a drug importer turned fugitive had helped to flee a New South Wales rehabilitation facility before attempting to leave Australia by boat. Giselle Wakatama reports.
11: Hussein Chamas had been in a rehab centre at Swan Bay near Newcastle before

0: before fleeing in January last year. He was later charged with attempting to pervert the course of justice. He was on bail at the rehab centre for drug importation charges, which he's since pleaded guilty to. Today, in a sentencing hearing, Crown Prosecutor Brett Stevens told the District Court Chalmers told someone at the centre he planned to go to Sydney for a meeting. Then 2 days later, he cut off his court-ordered ankle monitoring bracelet and fled with an associate heading to the Northern Territory where he boarded a yacht. He'll be sentenced in August.
1: Planned talks in Switzerland between the United States and Iran have fallen over as Israel continues to strike Lebanon. Eliza Getzi has more.
2: Vice President J.D. Vance had been prepared to make an overnight flight to meet with his Iranian counterparts at a mountainside resort in Switzerland, but the trip's been called off, at least for now. The White House says Vance and his delegation were unable to finalise plans and that he'd stay in Washington. Al Mayadeen, a pan-Arab satellite channel aligned with the Iranian-backed Lebanese militant group Hezbollah, is reporting Iran is delaying sending its delegation to Switzerland over Israel's ongoing attacks in Lebanon. Lebanon's state-run news agency says at least 16 people have been killed in fresh Israeli airstrikes, while Israel says 4 of its soldiers have been killed in southern Lebanon.
1: Britain's Housing Minister Steve Reid, who's a close ally of Prime Minister Keir Starmer, says Sir Keir has previously made clear he'd fight any leadership challenge. The remarks follow the election of Labour's Andy Burnham in Makerfield in northwestern England, who's expected to try to mount a leadership challenge as early as next week. Mr Burnham won the seat by more than 9,000 votes over the second-place candidate from the Anti-Immigration Reform UK Party. And Mexico has become the first team to advance to the knockout stages of the World Cup after winning its second group match against South Korea today 1-0. Scattered showers about the northeast, the northwestern slopes and adjacent inland plains. Isolated showers elsewhere. For Sydney, an overnight low of 13, followed by a mostly sunny day with a top of 21. Partly cloudy on Sunday with a top of 19, and then a possible shower on Monday, also a top of 19. That's ABC News. It's now 6:05.
3: Good evening and welcome to PM. I'm Samantha Donovan, coming to you from the lands of the Wurundjeri people of the Kulin Nation in Melbourne. Tonight, fears a deadly strain of bird flu has been found on the Australian mainland for the first time. Also, KPMG executives grilled at a parliamentary inquiry about the misuse of confidential information. And Aussie fans banding together in Seattle to cheer on the Socceroos at their showdown with the USA.
4: Oh, it's been wonderful. Like, it's just been all love. It's been all respect. It's just been a lot of, we've got this, we can do this. And so everyone's getting along really well.
3: First this evening, the federal government has confirmed a suspected case of the H5 bird flu has been detected in Western Australia. Urgent testing is underway on 2 migratory birds. If the tests are positive, it'll be the first time the highly contagious variant of the disease has been found on the Australian mainland. Alexandra Humphreys reports.
5: It's always been a matter of when, not if, the deadly H5 strain of bird flu will land in Australia. Late this afternoon came news it may now have arrived after an unwell migratory bird was found in an isolated area of Western Australia. Julie Collins is the Federal Minister for Agriculture.
6: The initial testing at the Western Australian Laboratory has returned a suspected positive result for avian influenza. Samples have now been sent to CSIRO's Australian Centre for Disease Preparedness for confirmatory testing, with results expected tomorrow.
5: A second unwell bird found in the same area, near Esperance in southern Western Australia, is also being tested. In recent years, the highly pathogenic avian influenza, known as H5, has spread rapidly around the globe, causing severe disease and high death rates in poultry, wild birds and some mammals. An urgent meeting of state and territory authorities has been convened.
6: Well, we're obviously taking this very seriously. As I said, we've got now the experts from around the states and territories and from industry. We will take the advice of experts who have been prepared in case it is a confirmed H5 bird flu. So we are preparing everything as if it is to make sure that we're as prepared as we can be. This is a single bird suspected case.
5: Australia is the last continent in the world without a confirmed case. Just yesterday, it was revealed that the disease has decimated the population of southern elephant seal pups on the Australian subantarctic territory Heard Island.

0: Adam Story with ABC News. The public has been urged to avoid touching sick or dead birds and wildlife following the confirmation of a suspected case of bird flu. The federal government says the suspected case of the deadly H5 strain was found in a wild bird in Western Australia's south. Samples have been sent to the CSIRO with results expected tomorrow. Agriculture Minister Julie Collins says the public should report any cases of sick or dead wildlife.
1: Please do not touch sick or dead birds or animals. 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Record your location and go to birdflu.gov.au.
0: Former KPMG Australia Chief Executive Andrew Yates has told the Parliamentary Committee he wished he'd done some things differently during his time at the firm. The company is embroiled in a series of allegations over the misuse of confidential client information to win more business. One of the allegations is that KPMG was taking confidential information from telecommunications company Optus and using it to craft a bid for a more lucrative contract with industry rival Telstra. Mr. Yates says he was aware of other accusations, but the Optus case was the one that convinced him to resign.
2: There was evidence to support some of the whistleblower allegations that had I have overseen things differently, we could have found earlier. And it was that day that I realised that I felt I needed to take accountability for that.
0: Deadly fighting is escalating between Israel and Hezbollah in Lebanon, threatening the freshly inked interim agreement between Iran and the United States to end the war in the Middle East. Eliza Getzi has more.
3: Lebanon's state news agency says at least 18 people have been killed in fresh Israeli airstrikes, as Israel says it struck Hezbollah targets and four of its soldiers have been killed in southern Lebanon. The fighting appears to have held up the US push to get into talks with Iran to find a path to a permanent end to the war. US Vice President J.D. Vance won't be getting on a plane to Switzerland, where he'd planned to meet an Iranian delegation. The Hezbollah-allied channel Al-Mayadeen reports Iran is delaying sending its delegation to Switzerland over Israel's continuing attacks. The newly signed deal calls for an immediate halt to military operations on all fronts, including in Lebanon.
0: Back home, and work is set to be done to fix two sinkholes in Sydney Southwest ahead of the completion of a new motorway. Construction was stopped in 2024 on the new M6 tunnels between Arncliffe and Kogarah. The state government says a deal has been reached with the contractors to get back to work at no extra cost to taxpayers. Camilla Drover from New South Wales Motorways says there are viable solutions to get the project back on track.
4: The area of tunnelling around where the two subsidence events, that is to the contractor's account, they will proceed and finish that work. There will be some ground stabilisation required before they go ahead and complete that tunnelling.
0: State opposition says it would give drivers a $100 rebate on vehicle registration costs to help them cope with the cost of living. The rebate would be available for up to two private use vehicles per driver. Opposition leader Kelly Sloan says that will help reverse the rising costs of registration.
5: Households have been hit by Labor's stealth tax since they came to office, with annual rego charges for the most common private vehicles increasing 15% from about $400 to $462.
0: A ski resort in the Snowy Mountains has announced it won't open this weekend due to a lack of snow. Selwyn Resort had been scheduled to open tomorrow but has pushed its start date to next weekend. Charlotte Pass will open this weekend, joining in with Thredbo and Perisher, which have been operating for 2 weeks. But Selwyn's general manager, Abby Spackman, says conditions aren't yet suitable for snowmaking.
6: There's honestly not going to be any snow for this weekend for us to open, so we've had to push it back a week, which all next week is looking very promising with temperatures for snowmaking. So hopefully we will be able to get open the following Saturday.
0: The messaging app Telegram has lost its bid to overturn an Indian government order to temporarily ban it. A New Delhi court has ruled the government's actions aimed at preserving the integrity of a key medical school exam were legal and reasonable. The government put the block in place after the results of the exam were scrapped last month amid allegations the question paper had been leaked. Free speech activists argue it sets a worrying precedent that cements government power to curb the use of any messaging platform whenever it sees fit. To the weather forecast for tomorrow, scattered showers about the northeast, the northwestern slopes and adjacent inland plains with isolated showers elsewhere. For Sydney, an overnight low of 13. That'll be followed by a mostly sunny day with a top of 21. Partly cloudy on Sunday and 19. A possible shower Monday, also a top of 19. 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
8: Hello, it's great to be with you and hope your week has been a good one. Here we are again on the eve of another Socceroos World Cup game. Last week they played Turkey and they won 2-0.
9: Beats. Over the top, here's Nestori. Great first toss. Nestori, and good now! Oh my word! It's a Nestori moment at Vancouver!
8: I always love the commentators' reactions when it comes to goals. It's so cool. We might need to do a compilation of that or something. They're so fun. So, yeah, there's Nestori, Erin Kunda scoring one of those goals. Tomorrow morning it's the US at 5 a.m. Australian Eastern Standard Time. And in terms of points, because I was having a look at them before coming into the studio for their group, which is Group D, the US and Australia are tied at 3 points. Turkey and Paraguay are 0. So come on, Australia. I know I'll be cheering. Will you? Or will you be chanting? Have you noticed any of the chants throughout the World Cup? We're going to get up close to this before the news and take a look at what makes a good chant. Also tonight, what makes a good neighbour? I'll invoke American poet Robert Frost. Is it a good fence? We'll examine the neighbour relationship a little tonight, particularly the landscape of neighbours today across the country. But first, it's World Refugee Day tomorrow, and we're just about to speak with a campaigner from Amnesty International Australia ahead of the day.
10: Evenings.
8: You may remember last week when we spoke to Jesse Claudianos, Director of National Migration Operations at Red Cross Australia, for the beginning of Refugee Week. We covered how you and your community can support refugees once they arrive in Australia. Here's a little bit of what Jesse said.
11: Have a look at what's going on in your local area. I think that's one of the most meaningful ways to be involved is actually listening to understand the true realities of those who have lived experience and engage with them and engage with community.
8: But what happens before they get here? Zaki Haidri, strategic campaigner at Amnesty International Australia, is currently travelling through Bangladesh and Thailand with Settlement Services International and the Asia Pacific Refugee Rights Network. The trip is focused on strengthening collaboration on refugee protection, durable solutions and rights-based advocacy across the Asia Pacific. And Zaki joins me now to tell us about the role that Australia can play in advocating for refugees globally. Zaki, it's good to talk to you.
12: Thank you, Sarah, for having me. And I'm just walking through refugee camps here in Thai Myanmar border.
8: That's where you are now, Thai Myanmar border?
12: Correct.
8: Yeah.
12: Yes, in Thailand.
8: Okay. And what can you say about the experience of the people who are currently living in limbo at one of these refugee camps?
12: Look, I am a refugee or former refugee myself. I have lived half of my life searching for safety, but being here in refugee camps, we've been to Bangladesh this week and Cox's Bazar refugee camps here in Thailand now. What I'm seeing is just a scene of unreal, the sense of hopelessness, but also courage of refugees. But the situation, the living situation is dire because due to the decrease in international aid money, but also lack of protection for refugees to find a hope in a place that they can rebuild their life. The emotion is really high. What I'm seeing is a dire situation, and I feel like a nation like Australia, we can do more in terms of helping refugee communities and displaced population in our region.
8: Right. Okay. And you're saying you're in the camp. You're just walking through it as you speak. Are people in tents? So we imagine refugee camps that there are tents around. Is there sewage? Are there places where they can go to the bathroom, places that they can eat? Because you mentioned that the decrease in international aid money has played a part.
12: Yeah, so we were in Cox's Bazar refugee camp, and there is only 3 toilets for 100 people. There's lack of not just the food shortage, but also lack of toilets and other means of living essential for people. What we've seen in Cox's Bazar, people are really dire in need of support. The refugee communities used to get a lot of money from the US aid, with the current administration that it has been decreased. And that has implication, not just in Cox's Bazar, but here in Thailand. As we walk now, we are hearing from refugees the impact of aid reduction and how people were relying on those aid money for decades. People here in Thai Burma border have been living in refugee camp for over 40 years. And they have relied heavily on aid money. That's a means for them to keep going and survival.
8: Can you tell me, Zakir, what is the aim of the delegation that you're currently a part of?
12: Look, it's good that a lot of countries like Australia, we have a dialogue around refugees, particularly around the World Cup and a refugee person or former refugee, soccering a goal. But we want to be with people. We want to be on the ground in solidarity and to see ourselves. What is it like for refugees? And with the hope that we'll bring those stories back to Australia, to the media and to politicians and decision makers, that these people are not far away from us, they're our neighbors. And as a global citizen and as Australian, we have obligation to help and make their life easier.
8: Zaki Haidari, strategic campaigner at Amnesty International Australia, is my guest here on ABC Radio's National Weekend Evening. Zaki is currently travelling through Bangladesh and Thailand on a delegation focusing on rights-based advocacy for refugees. Why is it important, Zaki, for Australia to have an international presence when it comes to issues like this?
12: We are a nation built on migrants and refugees, and we have played a major role since Second World War. We have welcomed over 1 million refugees. It's not just a number. It's millions of stories, and we have changed millions of lives. And when in their families, we have given them hope, a country, but safety. We have played a major role when it comes to the protection of refugees, but also in durable solution and aid. And that's in our DNA, and our aim is that we should keep doing that because we play a major role when it comes to the Asia-Pacific region. We are a leader in the aid, but also in terms of durable solutions for refugees, not just providing them resettlement, but also when possible to engage in dialogue with their home countries.
8: So you're now, as far as the delegation you're there with as part of Amnesty International Australia, there are other organisations there as well that you're meeting with and spending time with. Is that right?
12: Yeah, so we are here with the SSI and Asia-Pacific Refugee Rights Network, as you highlighted in your introduction.
8: Yeah.
12: We have met with the government officials and other NGOs who are providing direct aid to the population.
8: Are you still there?

0: So, Tom, how does something like this differ from a traditional chant?
1: Yeah, so I think there's also a good link about what makes a great chant is, you know, that it is tied to that subculture or even to a pop culture, and that idea of that some chants, they sound familiar before you've even heard them, and they might be tied to a song. But in this instance of You'll Never Walk Alone, you know, I guess that's more of a shared emotional ritual rather than a traditional chant.
0: Mm-hmm. And going back a little to what we're talking about in terms of how the teams themselves, the players, are affected by hearing the chants. You mentioned the referees. Also, how can chants unify a team and its supporters?
1: Yeah, I suppose it's absolutely showing that sort of shared identity. It's showing, well, you know, this is who we are, and this is where we are from, and also this is who we are not.
0: Mm. And then on the other hand, Tom, we've seen chants get dark before. How can they stoke division and cause trouble?
1: Yeah, absolutely.
0: The other side of it.
1: Yeah, there's been that element of boosting morale, but yes, there is that sort of us against them mentality that... Mm. You know, in the past has sometimes crossed the line of acceptable humour and has gone down the path of homophobic slurs or becomes quite political or even racially motivated.
0: Yeah. All right, so let's come back to this year's World Cup. How are this year's World Cup chants stacking up, do you reckon?
1: Yeah, well, at the beginning, you had the sound grab from the USA, and they're copping quite a lot of criticism, quite a lot of negative feedback on their chants. They're sort of being noted as in that they're kind of borrowing them too much from their own college sports and cheerleading.
0: Okay.
1: And then we're seeing some other great things, like probably seeing lots of videos going around at the moment. The Norway back in the World Cup, first time in 28 years,
0: yeah.
1: And they've debuted the Viking Row. So, again, less of a chant, but more of a collective sound and a collective movement that I just think looks amazing to see thousands of people moving as one and obviously deeply tied to their own history and culture.
0: Yeah, it looks pretty cool. So would you say that's your favourite, or would you put that up there as a favourite along with any others?
1: Oh, I think at the moment it's got to be. I think that's, you know, a really cool story too. Such a long time since they've been in the World Cup, and just to see, as I said, thousands of people collectively move together, you know, it's just something that we don't see in Australia. So I think it's amazing.
0: Well, Australia and the US are playing tomorrow early in the morning. What are we chanting, Tom?
1: Oh, we've got our classics, don't we? We've got our Aussie, Aussie, Aussie, oi, oi, oi. And we also saw Waltzing Matilda coming through a lot when the Matildas went to the Football World Cup for the women. So I think they're our two staples. I'll be looking forward to seeing the green and gold littering the stands.
0: Yeah, me too, especially up against the US as well. I really want us to win.
1: Well, we played very well in our first match, so
0: you never know.
1: Our good form can continue.
0: That's it. Good on you, Tom. Hey, great to talk to you. Thank you.
1: Thanks, Serene. Lovely to talk to you.
0: Tom Hartley, lecturer in health and physical education at the University of Tasmania. And next up, we'll play the evening's quiz. So call now, 1300 800 222. And tonight I'm asking you about neighbours. Do any of yours spring to mind? Maybe there was a sweet old lady next to you growing up. Maybe you remember riding your bike with the neighbourhood kids. Maybe you just want to shout out to your current neighbours. Call now, 1300 800 222. We're playing the quiz on the other side of the news. So do stay with us.
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4: Story with ABC News. Western Australia's agriculture minister says authorities are poised to respond if a suspected case of H5 bird flu is confirmed. Samantha Girling has the details.
5: Preliminary samples from a migratory seabird near Esperance on WA's southern coast have confirmed it died from bird flu. Further test results to determine the strain of the virus are expected tomorrow, with concerns it could be the H5 strain which has devastated bird and marine animal populations around the world. Jackie Jarvis says if it is, the response will be immediate.
6: There are well-established national response arrangements in place to respond. If this is confirmed H5 bird incursion, there will be a rapid and coordinated national response.
5: Another sick bird found in the area has also been tested for the virus.
4: The former chief executive of KPMG Australia, Andrew Yates, has told a parliamentary committee he doesn't see himself or those at the company as bad apples. The company is embroiled in a series of allegations over the misuse of confidential client information, which has led to a series of high-profile resignations and demotions in recent months. The inquiry has now heard evidence from several leaders from KPMG, Lendlease and Chartered Accountants Australia. Mr Yates denies he and other colleagues took the fall for widespread problems.
7: I don't see myself as a bad apple, Senator. I see someone as took accountability for things that went wrong, and nor do I see the firm to be full of bad apples. We are a large, complex organisation, and we're fallible.
4: A Senate inquiry has had allegations of corruption surrounding the investigation into an army chopper crash off the North Queensland coast that killed four airmen. Laura Lavelle reports.
8: Retired MRH-90 helicopter test pilot Major Ian Wilson was the first person to give evidence today as part of a Senate probe into the 2023 tragedy. He questioned the validity of a report by Defence's Flight Crash Investigation Bureau, claiming evidence had been fabricated, manipulated, and its findings had been corrupted. Major Wilson believes the report was used as evidence by Commonwealth prosecutors who decided not to lay criminal charges against Defence despite two alleged breaches of the law being identified.
9: There was an obvious and well-known conflict of interest within the investigation team.
8: The inquiry is probing the Commonwealth prosecutor's decision not to pursue charges.
4: Victorian police say an ongoing investigation into the firebombing of a Melbourne synagogue hasn't revealed any evidence of similar attacks being planned. In December 2024, the Adas Israel synagogue in Ripon Lee was gutted by fire, with early morning worshippers inside forced to flee. A 20-year-old man was arrested today and charged in relation to the incident. Two other men were arrested last year. Acting Assistant Commissioner Paul O'Halloran says there's been no indication that a similar attack might occur.
10: The community is safe, but rest assured that we've got all the relevant investigations in place if that was to occur. But no, there's nothing to indicate at all at this stage of any further attack.
4: The University of Sydney says it's investigating an incident where exam materials were leaked online as thousands of students complete their end-of-semester assessments. Currently, about 10 subjects have reportedly been impacted, including chemistry, business economics, maths and biology. While

0: Very well done. Danny Linger by the Cranberries is correct. Who was the last president of the Soviet Union?
1: President?
0: Yeah, yeah.
1: Oh, my God. Was it Yeltsin?
0: It wasn't Yeltsin. Yeah, no.
1: I should have gone to my brain trust.
0: Oh, okay. But hey, look, you went for it though. Yeltsin, but no, not that one. The other one.
1: Okay.
0: All right, Danny. Good to talk to you, play the quiz with you. Thanks a lot. Have a good night.
1: Bye
0: bye. We're playing the National Weekend Evenings quiz. Question we're up to. Who was the last president of the Soviet Union? Wasn't Yeltsin. If you know the answer, you've got a call to play the quiz with me. 1-300-800-222.
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0: We're playing the National Weekend Evenings quiz. 1-300-800-222 is the number to call to play the quiz with me. We're also talking about neighbours and whether there's a particular neighbour that you remember while we play the quiz. On the text line, Dax says, I started to mow my neighbour's lawns when I did mine. Then a few days later, a large tray of lasagna was at my front door. I kept mowing the lawns. Yeah, I would too. Yum. Jen in Hamilton, we were always told as kids to look out for houses that had neighbourhood watch signs on their house or a letterbox. If we were ever in trouble or worried about someone following us, we were told to go to those houses. They were places where people were home most of the day and were a safe place to go if anyone needed. Thanks, Jen. Nice one. Yes, I am. You're harking me back. I wasn't a child of like active neighbourhood watches and what they represented and what they did, but I do vividly remember the stickers. So it's kind of really nice to talk about them and.

All right. If you know the name of that song and who sings it, you've got a quarter play the quiz with me. It's from the 80s, 1988, if that kind of helps and encourages you. 1300 800 222 Australian band. There you go. Do I have to put thinking music on? I've already played a promo here. I've got to put thinking music on. Dun, dun, dun, dun.

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2: A very warm welcome if you are just joining Nightlife after listening to coverage of your rugby league match tonight. I do hope your team won.

for 40 years. I can quite often pick an only child. They often lack, says Dave, the social skills of those with siblings and crave attention from peers and teachers. Not always, he hastens, but generally speaking. Whereas another texter says, I would have thought it's much more challenging to raise two or even three modern children. My single daughter was and is a dream. Happily married, successful career, so proud of our single grandson. So please don't generalise and be negative. John in Denniston. Hello, John.

0: Let's go back to 70.
1: Okay, question 11. Which historical woman was born circa 70 BC in Alexandria?
0: I think that might be Cleopatra.
1: Cleopatra is correct. Mike, do you want to stay in 70?
0: Yep, we'll stay there.
1: Okay. Question 12. The successful Australian referendum of 1977 introduced a mandatory retirement age of 70 for whom?
0: That would be the High Court judges.
1: Yes. Judges is the answer that I'm going to take on that one. And do you want to try and finish 70 for us?
0: Yep, let's go for it.
1: Question 13. Which Middle Eastern city was destroyed by a Roman siege in 70 AD?
0: A Roman siege. Oh. Okay. I'm not 100% certain if it's the Romans, but it sounds about the right time for Troy.
1: No. No, it's not. Thanks, Mike.
0: Okay, thanks, Suzanne. Bye.
1: All right, bye. Don and Kayla says Joan and I had our 70th back in February. Well done. I hope you got some good platinum gifts, Don. Marie says Sydney's the flashy show-off, but Melbourne has the heart and soul. I always think of that Whitlam song about Sydney. You've got to love this city for its body and not its brain, as they say. Greg in Geelong says, I live in the most amazing place. It has the best of everything. It's constantly interesting and always surprising. It's called van life, where all problems can be solved in the rear vision mirror. Oh, apparently got a bit heated, in fact, with Trevor a couple of nights ago. Harry in Harris Park.
2: Hello.
1: Hello, Harry. Harry, which Middle Eastern city was destroyed by a Roman siege in 70 AD?
2: Oh, Middle Eastern.
1: Mm.
2: You know, can I suggest something without committing it to being my final answer? Just sort of think aloud.
1: You can think aloud.
2: I was thinking of Carthage. Look, I don't know that much about Roman history, but I think that's North African, so it's probably not Middle Eastern. Jerusalem?
1: Is that your answer?
2: Yeah, it's wrong, isn't it?
1: Jerusalem is correct.
2: Oh, wow.
1: Okay, what do you want to do now? Even Stevens, Power Up or Rom-Coms?
2: Can you, because I didn't come in, I came in a bit late. What's Even Stevens about? Can I ask that?
1: Stevens. Even Stevens.
2: Oh, people call Steven.
1: Might be.
2: Oh, okay. And how about Power Up? What's that?
1: I can't. I'm not going to tell you anything.
2: Oh, okay.
1: You, with these categories, you just have to take the title and see what you make of it.
2: Okay, I'll try.
1: You can have rom-coms. That one's quite self-explanatory.
2: Yeah, for sure. I think I might just go for I'll go for Stevens.
1: Okay, question 14, Harry. How many Academy Awards has Steven Spielberg won?
2: Oh, dear. I thought it was about Stevens, not about their awards. But anyway, Academy Awards. This is probably an underestimate. I'll say four.
1: Four is incorrect.
2: I thought it might be. Not to worry.
1: Harry, thanks very much.
2: Thank you.
1: Bye. Oh. Someone says Melbourne's a grand lady. Sydney's a natural beauty who's let herself go. Ouch. 1-300-800-222. Mark in Port Pirie. Evening, Mark.
3: Yeah, hi, Sir Anne. And what it is, Sir Anne, I think Perth, I think that's the privileged city.
1: Yeah?
3: Yeah, because I went to two women's there because my brother got two sons, and I went to two women's there 2012 and 2018. And I spent a week there, and I can't believe how beautiful the city it is. Nice and clean, and the people are so friendly.
1: Yeah, yeah, yeah.
3: Oh, yeah, beautiful city.
1: Now, Mark.
3: What's the question?
1: The question is this. How many Academy Awards has Steven Spielberg won?
3: Oh,

0: Did you?
1: I got one right anyway.
0: You did, yeah. He's not very Stephen-ish, old Albert Einstein. 1-300-800-222. Adrian, Marie, you are absolutely correct. Someone else is saying, yeah, Walt Disney has won the most Oscars, 26. Michael in Berrydale.
2: G'day, how are you?
0: Well, Michael, do you know which scientist was born on the 8th of January 1942 in Oxford?
2: I'm not entirely sure, but I'd like to thank you, though, for the gardening magazines.
0: Ah, good. I'm glad you got them.
2: Excellent.
0: They're going to be of use to you?
2: Absolutely. I've just bought a new house in Berrydale, so I'm...
0: Gardening ahoy.
2: Yeah, it's got the organic stuff in there. It's fantastic, actually. But I'm not sure, but of course Stephen's, I'm going to go Stephen Hawking.
0: Stephen Hawking is correct, Michael.
2: Well, okay, cool.
0: Do you want to stay in Even Stevens? There is Power Up and there is rom-coms.
2: I'll stay in Stevens, thank you.
0: Question 16. Who played Michael Scott in the US version of The Office?
2: He was the guy that was in that movie He was the guy, right? He was the guy that was in that movie about being a radio star. What's his name? No, I can't get it. But you know the guy I'm talking about.
0: I don't think I do know the movie that you're talking about.
2: Reporters, yeah. So that's any hint to anyone out there. Sorry.
0: Assuming you're right, Michael.
2: Yeah, I know.
0: No, okay. No, I think Freya might have figured it out. Was he in that movie, Freya? Okay. Yeah, all right. Michael was giving a legit clue then. Keith is in Busselton, Western Australia.
3: Hello.
0: Hello, Keith.
3: Yeah.
0: Okay. We want to know who played Michael Scott in the US version of The Office. We're in the category of Even Stevens.
3: But what was the question before? Was it Stephen Hawkins?
0: It's Stephen Hawking, yes.
3: Oh, yeah, it was. Okay, then this bloke's... Oh, look, I would not have a clue. I'll leave it to the next person. Bye-bye.
0: Okay, thanks, Keith. Some more people on the line would not go astray. 1-300-800-222. Hey, Lek.
4: Oh, my gosh. I was dreading this question.
0: Who played Michael Scott in the US version of The Office?
4: Can I tell you that it's rained in Burra so much today. It's just been wonderful. And I'm sitting in front of the fire with my cats, my two cats and my dog. And it's lovely here. And all I can think of is Stephen Colbert, which is like 25 ounces earlier.
0: There was a Claudette Colbert, but not a Stephen Colbert. Is that your answer?
4: I know. I was just, I was all prepared for the answer and to come to the... I wanted the magnet, and it's cold and rainy in Burra, which is lovely. And
0: Lek, you'll get your magnet one day, but I'm suspecting not tonight.
4: No, I'm never going to get one.
0: Lek, your day will come, I'm sure of it. But thank you very much. Let's now try Jeff in Newcastle. Hey, Jeff.
5: Hey, how you going?
0: Jeff, who played Michael Scott in the US version of The Office?
5: Steve Carell.
0: Steve Carell is correct.
5: I'm not sure if that was funnier than the British version. Ricky Gervais was pretty good. So,
0: would you like to stay in Even Stevens or have rom-coms or Power Up?
5: Rom-coms, please.
0: Ooh, oh, he's a rom-coms kind of a guy, is Jeff.
5: No, totally opposite, that's why.
0: What?
5: It'll either come straight to me or I'm done.
0: Question 17. 2018's Crazy Rich Asians is set in which country?
5: America
0: is incorrect, Jeff.
5: Thank you.
0: Goodbye. Here's Daniel in Esperance. Hello, Daniel.
6: Hello.
0: Crazy Rich Asians is set in which country?
6: Singapore.
0: Singapore is correct, Daniel. Thank you. Rom-coms, Power Up, or Even Stevens?

exercises around strength training become really important. So I won't necessarily go into all of those. I can, but we did cover that a few weeks ago. But strength training is critical. So resistance training, lifting weights, resistance bands and so on, exercises that are going to be recruiting those muscles for stability are all going to be important for balance training and preserving balance as we get older. And the final sort of exercises are the ones that we often talk about for promoting a more dynamic activity, and that's yoga.

0: Good morning, Emily Lawrence with ABC News. There have been fresh strikes in southern Lebanon hours after Israel and Hezbollah agreed to a ceasefire, casting further doubt on a US agreement to end the war in Iran. America's editor John Lyons has more.
1: Israeli military actions in Lebanon derailed negotiations set to take place in Switzerland on the US President Donald Trump's deal to end the war in Iran. After signing it earlier in the week, the clock started on the 60-day negotiation period on how to implement it. His vice president, J.D. Vance, was set to fly to Bergenstock to lead the talks, but his trip was abruptly cancelled after Iran delayed its delegation over Lebanon. Donald Trump is under pressure to rein in the Israeli Prime Minister Benjamin Netanyahu, who he calls an ally, even as he openly criticises his actions in Lebanon. John Lyons, ABC News, Washington.
0: WA's chief veterinary officer says if a suspected case of H5 bird flu is confirmed, the first step will be to determine if it's spread. Preliminary testing from a migratory sub-Antarctic seabird found near Esperance was positive for avian influenza, and final results due later today will confirm if it's the H5 strain of the virus. The strain's killed tens of thousands of penguins, seals and sea lions in Antarctica. Michelle Roden says the priority will be to assess if it's spread.
2: So we will be doing surveillance across the coast of Australia, not just here, to make sure that there's no other detections across Australia.
0: British emergency services are at the scene of a collision between two trains north of London amid reports of a number of injuries. The crash, which occurred near Bedford, has closed the rail lines north of the British capital. One of the passengers, Peter Nutt, says it's a chaotic scene.
3: I was on the front carriage of the train that collided into another one. And when I got up, I saw all of the chairs everywhere. And when I got up, I saw people bloodied face and there was smoke everywhere. Now I'm at the side of the road. Some people are going off to hospital. I can't sit down because my back hurts so much, but I'm okay.
0: Socceroos fans in Sydney are remaining hopeful halfway through the FIFA World Cup against the US, with the home side leading 2-0 at halftime. Digby Werthmuller is at a viewing party.
4: So at the moment, the two systems are separate.
5: The atmosphere is well and truly alive down here at Parramatta Square this morning. Around 1,000 fans have come down to cheer on the Socceroos as they face off against the US. For what is a lively crowd, a pin could almost be heard dropping after the US scored their first goal within 15 minutes of the game starting. Both sides head into the contest off the back of wins and compete against each other for the first time in a World Cup tournament.
0: The Metro will be closed today and tomorrow, with testing on the extension to Bankstown resuming after Vivid. Replacement buses will be running between Tallawong and Chatswood, with commuters encouraged to take trains between Chatswood and the city. The line will be shut down for 5 weeks through June and July. Aliyah Karaman from the Sydney Metro says the link between the extension and the rest of the line must be tested before it opens later this year.
4: So at the moment, the two systems are separate. So once we deploy our new software, it means it's one system, the same train lines going up and down, and we're adding more trains. So we're doing test cases based on two trains and then four trains.
0: In rugby league, the Newcastle Knights have moved back into the NRL's top four with a nail-biting 22-20 win over St George Illawarra at Hunter Stadium. The Knights race to a 12-0 lead after Fletcher Sharp scored two early tries from fullback. The Dragons fought back to be within 2 points and almost snatched victory in the final moments of the match. Queensland Origin fullback Kalen Ponga was rested, and his replacement Fletcher Sharp told ABC Sport his side was desperate for a win without their stars.
6: We knew a few people out. We're going to have to scrap for a win, and at home it's important. We've had a bit of a sluggish month, and to keep getting wins this time of year is important, so happy to get away with that one.
0: In cricket, Australia's men's team has secured an unassailable 2-0 lead in the T20 series against Bangladesh, defeating the home side by 7 runs in Chattagram. Australia's Matt Renshaw hit 5 sixes in his impressive 89 not out from 52 balls, guiding his side in a total of 5 for 196. The third T20 is played tomorrow, also in Chattagram. To the weather, isolated showers across the inland, tending scattered on the western slopes and adjacent ranges, possible storms across the western plains, showers increasing in the far southeast and far northeast later. Snow showers on the Alpine peaks above 1,400 metres. Dry and mostly sunny elsewhere. Sydney's weather, mostly sunny, a top of 21 degrees. 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
8: Dom Knight, live on the Manly beachfront on 702 ABC Sydney.
7: A very good morning to you from Manly Beach as I sit beneath the iconic Norfolk Island pines here. What on earth are we doing at the beach in the middle of winter, joining the dog walkers, joining the joggers, as the sun is still... Actually, there's a slight little glimpse of orange out on the horizon as we look out here. The reason is because of a festival called Rise Manly. The good people of Manly have decided, hey, if Vivid can get people out in the middle of winter, let's do it right here in Manly. There's a big program coming up over the next week or so, and we're going to bring you some of the highlights today. Also, of course, keeping half an eye on the big match with the Socceroos trailing the US 2-0 at the moment. Or is this just the beginning before a heroic Socceroos victory? Claudia Hurst, Saturday Breakfast producer, is a believer. Hello, Claudia.
9: Good morning, good morning. It's going to be a cracking second half.
7: I think if they get the blokes on who scored in game one, if we get a bit of Erin Kunda coming on, anything can happen. It's all ahead of us. So we'll see how that goes. We'll keep an eye on that as well. Metcalf as well scored that second goal. Let's get him on too. But Claudia, the atmosphere here at South Stain, it is all happening today, very, very soon, for Rise Manly. Are you pumped for the big Ferris wheel they've installed specifically for the festival?
9: Well, look, as I mentioned earlier this morning, Dom, last time I was on a Ferris wheel, I had a massive panic attack. So I'll be giving that a skip. But, yeah, our jogger's running by and asking, what's the score?
7: 2-0, mate. US ahead, I'm afraid. Everyone's just going, ah.
9: Oh, God.
7: So we're here as a public service bringing you a radio program, but also a score check to anyone jogging past.
9: We should have just set up at Manly just and you keep yelling out the scores just for people running by.
7: We'll put up a sign, perhaps. Yeah, the surf festival's on at Queenscliff Beach today, so lots of people are getting fantastically soaked today. The Stain Solstice Winter Village is coming on as well. And, Claudia, I understand fondue is available during the... It's kind of fondue weather this morning, isn't it?
9: Yeah, I'm waiting for a nice big pot of melted cheese. I think that'll be delicious.
7: Yep, during the course of the morning. I'm also told, I've got it on good authority, there's a giant inflatable cockatoo doing the rounds every day of Rise Manly. So what are you doing today if you're not coming down here to hang out with us?
9: Surely there's enough regular cockatoos as well.
7: Yep, no, that's their leader has emerged from the Corso, I think. There's an event called Hot Pub Time Machine, well played there, and is a poetry slam, among many other things we will feature throughout the course of the morning. I guess the big question between now and 10 o'clock for you, Claudia Hurst, is lots of ocean swimmers around. Are you willing to join them at some point during the course of the morning?
9: I did pack my togs, Dom. I did pack them. It is quite chilly, a little cool in the breeze.
7: It's so maybe brisk.
9: I'll need to get myself hyped up. But we just saw a guy run in.
7: Yep.
9: Just run into the water.
7: He absolutely went for it. Yeah, absolutely went for it. Simone Wetton will be along as well. I want to get Simone together with the giant cockatoo. I think that could be a fantastic collaboration. Our friend Don Norris, Northern Beaches icon, will be along later as well. And I hope you, if you're in the area, come and say hello. We're right near the Manly Surf Club at the south end of the beach. But perhaps, Claudia, to inspire you along the way, in a moment we'll hear from John Thompson, who's organising the Ice Cold Classic event. So, yes, cold water swimming is on today. We'll also hear about a giant cuttlefish you can catch. And here's a tempting offer. You can go on a tour and watch... the mating dance of the giant cuttlefish. And that, when I'm talking giant, I'm talking 50 to 100 centimetres here, along with a lot of our other regular favourites as well. Zali Stegall, the local MP, will be here in about half an hour as well as we can continue to discuss Northern Beaches issues on the show. Should there be more public transport or people, do the locals like it the way that it is? All right, Claudia, we'll let you get on with pulling the show together as we get ready to say g'day. Find out about the cold water swimmers. If you're just joining us, wondering about the Socceroos, the second half is due to start shortly in Seattle. A stadium apparently designed to maximise the sound. This is the thing I'm hearing. It's full of hard surfaces. Apparently, it's absolutely deafening when it's full. We will check in after the end of the game, this is to do with rights reasons, we can't cross to him during the game. After the end of the game, we'll have a chat to him. Simon, who is in there, we will also head to the live site down at Tumbalong Park. Declan Bowering is there for 702. We'll talk to him a little bit later on. And perhaps you. Let us know what you're thinking of the game. You can text 0467 922 702. You can call 1300 222 702. Or you can come in person and say hello at South Stain. We are here until 10.
8: The coffee's flowing, the markets are buzzing, and Dom Knight is right in the middle of it. Saturday breakfast, live from the Manly beachfront on 702 ABC Sydney.
7: As the Northern Beaches wake up, we're here. But of course, this being Sydney and us being an early rising city, there are plenty of people who are up this kind of time every morning, getting fit, pursuing wellness, living the dream here on the Northern Beaches. And John Thompson is with us, organiser of the Ice Cold Classic. John, I think we've delivered ice cold this morning. Hello.
10: Hey, Dom. Great to be here. Thanks for having us on the show this morning.
7: Absolute pleasure. So this is part of the Rise Manly Festival. That's the real reason we're here, getting people out and about in the middle of winter. It's not the first time they've done this. Apparently it was a cracker last year.
10: Yeah, look, great start and, you know, great to be down here. Part of the Rise Manly Festival, and in only its second year, the Ice Cold Classic is the biggest event of the Rise Festival. 1,600 swimmers will be down here tomorrow, braving the ice cold waters, all to raise money for a great charity for One Meal.
7: Excellent. So 8 till 12 tomorrow, which is the winter solstice. Perfect.
10: Absolutely. Yeah. And look, you know, second year running for the Ice Cold Classic. And we always try and do it on the Sunday closest to the winter solstice. And this time we've hit it bang on.
7: Now, I can see some pictures from last year's event. It does not look like the middle of winter at all. It actually looks beautiful and sunny.
10: Yeah.
7: And hey, we're heading to a top of 21 today, at least in the city. Might be slightly cooler up here. So it could be an absolutely beautiful day for the Classic tomorrow. How's the weather looking?
10: Yeah, it's looking fantastic, Dom. And, you know, surface conditions on the ocean are looking really good as well. Down here in South Stain, the corner, it's a real little microclimate. You get that protection from the south winds. The sun comes in, heats it up. So, hey, look, the water's going to be pretty fresh, but there'll still be lots of time, lots of frolicking going on.
7: So people might remember here at South Stain, there was a guy who got up at 4 o'clock every morning and did a beautiful chalking down here of the water temperature. The water temperature guy who kind of got us through the pandemic, even if you couldn't get to the beach, and I wasn't allowed to come to Manly Beach back then because of the suburb restrictions, you could go on Instagram and check out what the temp was and imagine yourself having a dip. How is the water today? Is it looking pleasant? Is the water ice cold? It's probably much better than the air, isn't it?
10: Yeah, look, I mean, it's probably around about 18 degrees, so it still feels fresh when you get in there, you know, but if the air temp's down, it can feel a little bit warmer.
7: Yeah, understandably. So, John, how does a person become a cold water ocean swimmer? People swear by this. They say it is essentially free mental health treatment, and bearing in mind some people actually do need medical assistance. I don't want to say that's all you need, but people do talk about the benefits of it for your state of mind.
10: Yeah, look, absolutely, Dom. I mean, so many people come down here and swim for the mental health benefits. And then, you know, it gives people such a charge, they find it addictive. And then they're swimming in summer, and before they know it, they're swimming in autumn, they're swimming through winter.
7: Right.
10: And here they are. I mean, look, last year we had 600 down here for our inaugural Ice Cold Classic. This year we have 1,600.
7: So 1,000 people in between last year and this year have gone up.
10: Yeah.
7: You've got to get on board that train.
10: Look, absolutely. And, look, raising money for One Meal as well, it just pumps. We'll have the great Nagi down here from Recipe Tin Eats starting the race for
7: Fantastic.
10: Us tomorrow.
7: Fantastic.
10: Which is really cool. Great lady. She does a lot for charity every year. 650 meals a day go to charity from her chefs.
7: Yeah, Nagi Mahashi is an extraordinary Sydney icon and... the way she's translated her own success into helping other people at huge scale is very, very cool. And another bank of joggers pass us. The Socceroos are underway against the US. If you've just woken up to it, unfortunately, we're 2-0 behind after a regrettable own goal, but then also a pretty impressive header that was almost offside from Freeman, but after review, they allowed the goal. So this will finish up within the next... how am I maths first thing in the morning? About 40 minutes to go in Seattle, so we'll bring you the action as much as we legally can here. John, are you getting in yourself tomorrow?
10: Look, I'll be in probably up to the ankles, Dom.
7: Really? Because you've got to organise, right?
10: I'll be walking around, working hard, making sure everyone has a great time.
7: But ordinarily, are you a devotee?
10: I'm in there daily, yeah, absolutely. Yeah, right. And I'll go for a swim sometime tomorrow. It just won't be with the masses. We'll be looking after all those guys and girls out there having a swim and keeping them safe.
7: So what is your usual routine then? Are you one of these people who get in at the crack of dawn, like this sort of... These sort of conditions here. Oh, it's beautiful though, isn't it? The sun's beginning to peak over the horizon. I might be a convert to this dawn at Manly Beach thing, John.
10: Tom, you should get down here. I mean, look, you know, there's so many things you can do. You can just go for, you know, you can go for a good swim, a longer one, or you can go for what we call a tea bag, just in and out, just to freshen up in the morning.
7: Just
10: nothing
7: a quick
10: like
7: bit.
10: It. Yep. Definitely a surf if the waves are on. We paddle the surf skis for the Manly Lifesaving Club on the boards. So lots of options.
7: Mm. And have you made your life here? Is this where you are?
10: Yeah, I've been here for a long time. And look, I've been, you know, with the Cold Classic Ocean Swim, which is the largest in the world, and now with the Ice Cold Classic, we've got two swims just through demand. And, you know, it's a great fundraiser for the club, but also two $1.3 million since 2020 have Brilliant. Been raised by the swimmers for a variety of charity groups.
7: I tell you what, it's going to be quite a sight tomorrow with 1,600 people yep. getting in. Are they all getting in at the same time?
10: Look, we've got rolling starts, and that's something that was born in the pandemic. So, like, every 5 seconds, we have three swimmers come across the line, and that spreads everybody out, gives everybody a chance to have a bit of clean water.
7: I think that's probably good. Social distancing has its uses even in the post-COVID era. Look, I hope it's a fantastic day for everybody, John. Thank you very much for telling us about it.
10: Great. Thanks for your support, Dom, and, have a great day down here at Manly.
7: John Thompson there, who's organising the Ice Cold Classic, version 2 of the Cold Classic, which takes place tomorrow. Look, a lot of these events, if you want to know more about them, you just go to hellomanly.com.au. That's where the listings are of the events. You'll find out about everything from the different streams of the Rise Manly Festival. It's kind of Vivid. If you're wanting to know what to do post-Vivid, this is an option for you. You can come up here and enjoy. The themes are relax, indulge, shop, and experience. It's been put on by the council and some of the local business groups and the local retailers too, trying to get people out and about to sustain Solstice Winter Village. There is a lot you can do if you want to come up here, and that's where we'll be on Manly Beach at South Stain all the way through until 10 o'clock here on Saturday Brekkie.
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11: When you're looking around for things to talk about on a special broadcast like this from Manly Beach, you take a look at the events that are planned, some of the things that are being offered as part of the Rise Manly event, and things jump out at you. Words such as giant cuttlefish, mating season, snorkel tour. How could we not talk about this? And to tell us more, Amelia Whitmont joins us. She's a marine biologist and the tour leader for the giant cuttlefish mating tours. Amelia, hello.
12: Hi, Dom. Thanks for having me.
11: Let's start at the very start of what this thing's called. Tell us about the giant cuttlefish.
12: Yes, well, so Australian giant cuttlefish, they're the largest cuttlefish in the world, and we see them in winter coming to shallow reefs like the one at Shelley Beach to mate and lay their eggs. So it's rare to have such an aggregation all at once. So winter is the time where we get to see that really up close, like right near the shore. So it's a special time, and it's perfect to have that coincide with Rise Manly. So we're offering snorkeling tours to take people out and see the crazy behaviour that these cool creatures get up to.
11: So the word giant is used in biology in a range of ways. Sometimes it's relative, sometimes it's absolute. From my looking at this, the word giant is fairly appropriate because these cuttlefish are bigger than I was expecting.
12: Yes, they are. And when they come swimming towards you in the water, it often you can get a bit of a shock. So
11: how big are we talking?
12: They can get up to a couple of metres.
11: Goodness
12: the
11: me.
12: The males are bigger, the females are smaller, but they can change the shape of their body depending on, the message they're trying to communicate. So it's a little bit malleable, but they can definitely make themselves appear even bigger than they are.
11: These sound like extraordinary creatures. And during mating season, I'm guessing that they do exactly what you're saying, Amelia, that they contort their bodies in all kinds of ways to send signals, right?
12: Yeah, so the issue is...

0: they do exactly what you're saying, Amelia, that they contort their bodies in all kinds of ways to send signals, right?
1: Yeah, so the issue is there's a lot more males than females. Super males have come up with some pretty inventive ways of competing for a mate. So you see these beautiful colour displays across their body, like flashing lights, dots and lines that move. There's a passing cloud formation, which is especially cool with
0: kind
1: of bright bands moving across the body. So if you're really lucky, you'll get to witness that. But it's pretty special.
0: I wish I'd thought of that during my single days, just wearing a sort of string of lights to attract attention. Very good tip. This sounds so fascinating. Okay, so they're much bigger than we think. They do really interesting things. And if people go and snorkel there in the Cabbage Tree Bay Aquatic Reserve, what are they actually seeing? They're seeing those displays. Do we get to see whether any of the cuttlefish gentlemen are successful in their courtship?
1: Yes. Surprisingly, it's not that uncommon to encounter a courtship display at Shelley Beach. I've been out most days this week, and I've seen it on every dive I've been on in some form. So you never quite know what you're expecting, but I would get excited to see some pretty cool colours if you do come out on a tour.
0: That sounds quite amazing. All right. People can come along on your tours. Is it something that ordinary snorkelers could just go and check out at other times to some degree, or is it really important to have, I guess, expert guidance about how to do it safely and keeping the creatures safe?
1: It's definitely a twofold thing. Like, it's our own safety and it's being respectful to the marine life in the reserve. So everyone can go out for a snorkel whenever they would like, but it's the kind of thing where with a guide, you have the confidence that you're doing that safely for yourself and for the creatures. So we're all open water rescue qualified, first aid qualified, CPR qualified, and we know that area well. So just naturally, I'll lead people to the places where I'm thinking we'll see something exciting. And it's cold these days, so you don't have a lot of time in the water, so you've got to be efficient with it. So
0: fair enough.
1: If you want to get in and get that experience, it is best to go with a guide.
0: How warm is the water?
1: It's getting down to, it fluctuates. I think we're at 19 at the moment. So it's a little chilly, but we all set you up with a wetsuit, and once you're in there, you'll be so excited, but you won't feel it.
0: Okay, so the Australian giant cuttlefish, largest in the world. You mentioned safety for ourselves. Is there any danger from the cuttlefish at all?
1: Oh, that's not a massive concern of ours, but we mitigate it by just keeping our distance. The next step of competition after the display is kind of combat. So the cuttlefish do start to wrestle with each other sometimes.
0: Goodness.
1: But that's, we just make sure we're well out of the way. But that's not a concern. It's for the weaker male who should be worried in that situation.
0: Yep. A little bit too much like the Corso late on Saturday night, I think, there. We don't want any of that sort of thing on the tour. Amelia, look, it sounds like an incredible opportunity. It's available this coming week, Tuesday through till Sunday. Looks like a couple of tours every day. You can find out more details at hellomanly.com.au. Go to the Rise Manly link there. And this giant cuttlefish mating season snorkel tour is available alongside many other options during Rise Manly. Thank you for talking us through it.
1: Thanks, Tom.
0: Amelia Whitmont there, marine biologist and tour leader for the giant cuttlefish mating season tour.
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3: Live from South Stain, everyone going past with the dogs and the joggers. They all want to know the score. It is still 2-0 to the US, but we've got the two goal scorers from game one. Coming off the bench at half time, Erin Kunda and Metcalf are on the field of play there in Seattle in the apparently world's loudest stadium, designed as such with very, very hard surfaces. But we also have, look, probably almost as loud would be the crowd down at Tumbalong Park, one of many live sites. You would have heard in the news the ABC's Digby Werfmuller at Parramatta Square, right next to our office where there's a live site. But probably the main focus has been that site down at Tumbalong Park. And ABC's Declan Bowring is down there. Declan, hello.
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3: Good morning from South Stain, where the sun is peaking above the

0: horizon is. It's beautiful here. It's quite calm. I must say, things calmer than I imagined in the first half, and would have liked, perhaps, for the viewing event there.
1: Yeah, look, they've calmed, and I think the word is tense. There's a slight disappointment. It's been a bit hushed over here in Tumbalong Park. There's a good, 2,000 at least who are packing out the Tumbalong Park down Darling Harbour. It is at capacity, so if you are thinking about coming down to catch the end of the second half, you'll probably be sitting on the hills looking over looking over the ground from the ICC with seeing the big screens. It feels like every time we get a ball in their half, which is not often, but when we do, it's the crowd starts to warm up. The cheers coming up, so we're looking for an explosion in the excitement, but there has been a lot to cheer about this game so far, for sure.
0: Look, Tony Popovic becoming famous for bold selections. Game one starting Erin Kunda, and with Beach in goal, which was not expected ahead of Matty Ryan. But this time, Erin Kunda and Metcalf, despite scoring in game one, started on the bench, and they've just come on. So perhaps they'll bring their special magic. The coach of my team, Arsenal, Deck, calls them finishers. They're not substitutes, they're finishers. Let's hope that they're finishers today, hey?
1: That's true. And you know what? When their names came up on the big screen, they were being put on at halftime. There was some big cheers going up in the crowd, especially when that man, Destroy Kunda, came up on screen. Whenever he touches the ball, everyone starts to get excited. Even before the game, when they were going through the team list, that sent the whole place up. So we've got a bit of belief in this. We've got a bit of belief in these young guys. Got a bit of a belief in him. So we're hoping that he can, you know, inject some life into this crowd.
0: Fingers crossed. We've got another substitution going on there in Seattle as we speak. Now, I'm wearing my yellow Socceroos jersey this morning here at South Stain. Haven't seen another one thus far amongst the joggers circulating this morning. I imagine there's a bit more gold down at Tumbalong Park this morning.
1: Yeah, absolutely. Look, if someone's going for a run and not in their green and gold, that's because they're probably watching the game. They're at home, or maybe they found their way to the live side here. There was quite a few people here when I got down here about 4:30 this morning, and by 5 o'clock it was pretty much packed out. So maybe that's where your green and gold will be. Give it an hour, they'll also come by. We've gone on the break.
0: That's a fair point.
1: You can hear that? That's Erin Kunda in space.
0: Oh, there you go. Yeah, look, it's just had a substitution. I think I'm slightly behind your stream there. Everything's out of sync these days. But Ilekki off, Volpato on. So I'm probably about to see the thing that got that cheer. Yes, I am. Okay, there we go. Well, we are doing the best we can to bring people the news. People are saying, why is the ABC not broadcasting the World Cup? We don't have the rights this time around. Nevertheless, we're doing our best to keep you across all that's going on. Declan, have you seen any enterprising retailer set up? Are there cups of coffee going on? Something dramatic just happen?
1: Yeah, so Harry Suter was going in for a run while we were pressing our attack, and he seems to have been felled in the run. Now, because the question everyone's asking is, are we going to get anything for it? Are they going to check it? So a bit of a nervous wait here for a second while the replays are going on.
0: Yeah, that looks like it's been quite a violent game, to be honest. There's been quite a lot of yellow cards. A lot of people hacked down thus far. And, I can see why they're taking a look at that. all right. What are the maths on this? There's about 40 minutes to go, I guess.
1: There's 62 minutes played.
0: So 62 minutes.
1: Yeah, exactly. You want 35, maybe including a bit of penalty time.
0: There'll be a few stoppages. So plenty of time to score, I don't know, 6 goals. What do you reckon?
1: It only takes 2 attempts to do it. As you might have known, if you saw the Turkey game, if you watched the way we've kind of played the last couple of World Cups, it's not about how many shots you have, it's about how many go in. And if we only need 2, well, let's get 2. And if we think about it, the Americans have only scored once. We scored the other one. So it all takes is an accident in the box. And then maybe we could salvage a draw. Maybe we could squeeze out a win. Who knows?
0: And if my World Cup maths is correct, we don't even need to win this one. We can just beat Paraguay and go through. So plenty of options.
1: Lost, yes.
0: Not all is lost here. Okay, thank you very much, Dec.
1: Cheers, Tom.
0: That's Declan Bowring at Tumbalong Park. We'll check with him a little bit later here on 702 ABC Sydney. It's time for 5 minutes of news, and then we'll talk to the ABC's voice of football, Ned Hall, and bring you more of the action from here on Manly Beach, 6:30.
2: Good morning, Emily Lawrence with ABC News. There have been fresh strikes over southern Lebanon, further threatening to derail a US agreement to end the war in Iran. America's editor John Lyons has more.
3: High-level negotiations set to take place in Switzerland on how to implement the US President Donald Trump's deal were cancelled at the 11th hour. Iran delayed sending a delegation over Israel's actions in Lebanon, leading the US Vice President, J.D. Vance, to abruptly cancel his travel plans too. After Donald Trump's signed the deal earlier this week, the clock started ticking on a period of negotiations on how to implement the agreement. Hezbollah and Israel then agreed to a ceasefire, but within hours more strikes landed in southern Lebanon. Mr. Trump is under pressure to rein in Israeli Prime Minister Benjamin Netanyahu, but if he can't, it could collapse the whole deal.
2: The New South Wales government's announced $20 million over 4 years to fund cochlear implants and follow-up therapy for children. While most states fully fund cochlear implant services, the Shepherd Centre is trying to fill the gap in those that don't, supporting more than 900 children last year, mainly in New South Wales. The provider says it's funding an average gap of $7,000 per child per year through philanthropy. The state's health minister, Ryan Park, says Tuesday's budget will contain money to address the issue.
4: Oh, I think this will be one of the most important decisions I make as a part of this budget, and indeed during my time as a health minister. This is game-changing for these children.
2: The state government says it's putting $130 million towards national parks in New South Wales. As part of the upcoming New South Wales budget, the funding will go towards bushwalking tracks, camping grounds and mountain bike trails aimed at providing more amenities and green spaces to locals and visitors. The government says developing and maintaining the green spaces is a boost for regional tourism. WA's chief veterinary officer says a suspected case of H5 bird flu detected near Esperance was picked up due to precautions around migratory birds from Antarctica. Final results expected today will say whether it's the H5 strain of the virus, which has killed tens of thousands of penguins, seals and sea lions in Antarctica since last year. Michelle Roden says alarm bells rang because the brown shewer is not normally found on WA's southern coast.
5: When they do come in, usually it's because they're sick, and so obviously because we have concerns about what's going on in Antarctica, that we would be testing any birds that come in that aren't normally here.
2: Trains won't be travelling around the city circle this weekend. Transport for New South Wales says parts of the line in Sydney CBD will be closed for essential track work today and tomorrow. Coordinator General Howard Collins says services will stop at either Wynyard or Central.
6: You won't be able to get to Circular Quay or St James or the museum by train. So hop on a tram, light rail will take you there, or those many buses which go up and down Elizabeth Street past St James and Museum Station. And don't forget, there are plenty of buses if you're heading towards Circular Quay for the ferries.
2: The Socceroos trail 2-0 to World Cup co-host USA in the second half of their group stage match in Seattle. An Australian own goal followed by a header from Alex Freeman in the first half put the USA in front. Newcastle has moved back into the NRL's top four with a nail-biting win over St George Illawarra at Hunter Stadium. Andrew Moore reports.
7: Early on, it looked like the Knights by how many? Fullback Fletcher Sharp filling in that position for Kalyn Ponga, who was rested after Origin 2. He threatened to turn the match Newcastle way on his own. He scored 2 try in the opening 9 minutes as the Knights raced to a 12-0 lead. But then the Dragons scored 2 quick tries to Val Holmes and Tyrell Sloan. Half time, on the back of a couple of penalties, the Knights led 16-12. They scored again through Sandon Smith 15 minutes into the second half. But then the Dragons scored another couple of late tries, and it was a simple conversion miss from Valentine Holmes that proved the difference. Knights 22, Dragons 20. Andrew Moore, ABC Sport, Newcastle.
2: In the AFL, the Hawks have moved into third place after a strong final term secured victory over the Suns by 16 points at Carrara. It's the Hawks' first win at the Gold Coast in 12 years, while the Suns fall to their fourth straight loss. To the weather for New South Wales, isolated showers across the inland, tending scattered on the western slopes and adjacent ranges, possible thunderstorms across the western plains, showers increasing in the far southeast and far northeast later, snow showers on the alpine peaks above 1400 metres, dry and mostly sunny elsewhere. Sydney's weather today, mostly sunny, a top of 21 degrees. Right now it's 14 on the coast, 9 in the west. ABC News.
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0: A very good morning from South Stain. It is spectacular here. This is my first dawn on Manly Beach, and as the pink sky begins to unfold, the sun hasn't risen yet, but it is on the way and it is turning the horizon here. Of course, looking out at the east coast, from the east coast directly east, there's just a beautiful strip of orange and pink, and quite a few swimmers have gone in already. I'm advised, though, this is a very quiet morning by Manly standards, which might have something to do with the World Cup game underway. They've taken one of those controversial hydration slash ad breaks, but it is still 2-0 to the US. Socceroos doing all that they can with, I guess, about 25 minutes or thereabouts still to try and get on the board. We don't need absolutely to win this game, having won the first game, of course, against Turkey. So, but fingers crossed we can perhaps grab a draw or perhaps even a victory in Seattle. We'll talk to Ned Hall very shortly from ABC Sport, get his read on the game. Yes, with 20 minutes of regular time left, and I suspect quite a few stoppages given the crunches that there have been. And we have someone who's represented their country right here, Zali Steggall, MP, of course, former Olympian, now the independent member for Warringah, has popped by to say hello this morning. Zali, good morning.
9: Morning.
0: You were telling me just before during the news, this is empty by Manly Beach. It's pretty busy from my perspective, but as a local, this is a quiet one.
9: Absolutely. Look, Manly Beach is always pumping with people swimming, running, paddling, on the sand. And look, I think the Bold and Beautiful will be turning up by 7 o'clock, and it's going to be crowded and everyone will be coming down for their exercise once the game finishes.
0: Yeah, it's been a while since I've been here amongst the beautiful Norfolk Island pines, but I can see, I mean, talking to locals about this is the only place they want to be, is on the beach here and up and down the northern beaches. It's a place where people really, in many cases, live the whole of their lives. It's a way of life here.
9: I guess that's really true. I mean, I was born Manly Hospital, and even though I had a career going off and competing skiing around the world, I've come back to live Manly, Northern Beaches, work here.
0: Yep.
9: Wouldn't want to be anywhere else, to be fair. It is pretty special and unique, and I think local residents really appreciate it. And, you know, the ocean, the environment, and that opportunity to be active and outdoors is something everyone really appreciates.
0: It is a pretty special lifestyle. You're in something like green and gold this morning. I'm the only one wearing a Socceroos jersey. I'm probably the coldest person on Manly Beach right now. But hey, you've got to wear the green and gold on occasion.
9: Absolutely. Look, I've got a lot of very bright green and gold
0: in
9: my wardrobe.
0: Quite the collection.
9: Four Olympic Games. But look, it's been fantastic to see Australia get behind the Socceroos. They're a great team. Look, the World Game is also so special from, you know, the point of view of so multicultural. And it really is a reflection of modern Australia with the team, with so many different cultural backgrounds, and including having refugees on the team, past refugees who have come to Australia. Mm. And, you know, we've just finished World Refugee Week.
0: Yes.
9: So I think it's really important to note just that how much incredible contribution we get from so many people.
0: Well, certainly in game one, Nestori Irinkunda's remarkable goal, I think, Dan, his life journey from a refugee camp to wearing the green and gold in the World Cup is inspiring, and Mohamed Touré as well. So it is a very diverse soccer team, but it always has been. That's the thing. I mean, we haven't had quite as many players with African heritage in the team previously, Zali, but it has been certainly particularly the European migrants. This has always been a team with deep roots in other parts of the world as well.
9: Well, absolutely. I mean, that is why it's a world game, right? At the end of the day, it is so. It is all over the world more than probably any other sport. And that's why it is so fantastic to see all our crowds, communities getting behind it. I know my son is an absolute fanatic of the World Games. So I know he's up in Canberra watching at the crack of dawn.
0: It's Ali Segal MP is with me, Dom Knight, on Manly Beach this morning, coming to you from South Stain. And the Rise Manly Festival is on the second year it's been on, and it's even bigger than before. They've put in a Ferris wheel, which who knows, maybe they'll leave it until summer.
9: Well, it'll give you a great perspective of the beach. But look, it's really important to boost the local economy. You know, small businesses are doing it tough. There are headwinds when it comes to a lot of costs that make it really hard. So it's a great opportunity for everyone. If you think of Manly usually in summer so coming for the beach, come now. It's great atmosphere, lots of businesses, lots of activity. It looks like we've got a really lovely day ahead of us.
0: Yeah, top of 21 ahead, at least in the city, so it should be lovely here. It's interesting to see. I mean, Vivid has done such a great job of getting Sydney Siders out in the colder months, but I feel like activating a beach in the middle of winter is a step even more ambitious. So it's good to see, but I hear last year the crowds came out in force. And local businesses are looking for the boost there. So that's one message, Zali, you're taking to Canberra. What else is on the mind of locals at this point?
9: Well, look, at the moment, next week's going to be a big week in Parliament. Of course, the government's changed it. It has backed down around its budget measures and tax changes, which I welcome. I had a lot of messages from the community and businesses around some of the changes. They welcomed the changes around capital gains and negative gearing for property investment, but they were not supportive of the changes as it impacted small businesses, trusts, and ETFs and other things. So the back down is welcome. I'll be keen to see the detail of the legislation. I'll be introducing and having another go at Truth in Political Advertising this week. We need to make sure our political advertising matches the expectations of the community and consumer law, where we do protect against scams and misleading and deceptive advertising. And of course, we've got AI-generated content now, and we need to make sure people are aware when it is that. I think we're also going to have NDIS legislation, which is also contentious from the government, because a lot of people are going to be taken off the NDIS, and a lot of vulnerable people without services or thriving kids being ready to take the load and make sure people's progress continues. So a lot of big issues on the agenda this week.
0: It has been interesting watching the debate over tax reform. I mean, this conversation's gone on for so many years. People will remember Bill Shorten's attempt to bring that to a campaign, which was fairly roundly rejected at the time. But it does feel as though at this point in 2026, the changes in terms of negative gearing have actually been less controversial than the CGT ones. That's certainly the debate that I've seen. I'm sure not everyone's delighted about the changes to the tax treatment of their investment properties. But there does seem to be a bit of a mood of, well, you know, we need to do something to make housing more equitable. What are you hearing on that front?
9: Absolutely. I mean, I remember 2019 well. Obviously, that was when I was first elected and beat Tony Abbott. The issue then was also there was franking credits. There were other sweeping changes that were being proposed. But what we've seen is property continues to just be unaffordable for first homeowners, and that puts a more squeeze then on renters as well. And round in this area, we have less than 1% availability. So young people find it incredibly hard to stay in the area where they grew up. So the position has changed for many in the community, even those that are due to take a hit, right, that it's going to impact. They acknowledge that the changes to capital gains and negative gearing for properties, for existing builds, will be good to help first homeowners. It means they are not going to be competing against property investors when they go to auctions and to try and buy that first house, who have the benefit of being able to leverage their lending across multiple properties and so have bigger firepower. So the changes as far as property investment are overwhelmingly welcome to make it more affordable for first homeowners.
0: Yeah, it's interesting that there's been perhaps more consensus than I was expecting on that debate. And you mentioned the notion of living where you grew up, and that's the thing. I mean, I was fortunate enough to grow up not far from here, a bit further down. I grew up in kind of North Sydney, that area, so this wasn't too far away. I remember coming up here on school excursions and going to the waterworks and underwater world and things like that back in the day.
9: Waterworld is gone, but North Sydney is part of Warringah. Warringah stretches all the way to Wollstonecraft, Waverton. We take in North Sydney CBD.
0: That's true. So my old seat, which used to be North Sydney,
9: is no more, unfortunately, for Kylie Tink. But obviously, so Warringah now has sort of half the electorate is down here on the beaches and the forest area, and the other half the lower North Shore, which is great because it gives me a much broader community and an opportunity to see different perspectives on policies as they impact different communities in various ways. So Yeah, it's exciting to see the changes in our communities, but also that pressure of trying to stay living where you grow up or close enough, but also being able to have frontline workers live and will live where they work, right? People, nursing, aged care, childcare staff. Yeah. It's really hard for them to be able to stay living fairly close to where they're working. So we need to make sure our communities have that cross-section of being able to afford to live in the,

0: in the area where we need the services as well, of course.
1: So we certainly do. So finally, Zali, the question of public transport to the Northern Beaches is a vexed one on
0: very
1: the radio
0: vexed.
1: Show. Some, whenever we talk about it, some people are going, oh, we need a metro, and other people are saying, no, keep it the way it is. How do you feel about it?
0: It's really tough. Look, we did have a Beaches Link tunnel proposal that was shelved by both Coalition and Labor governments. It is problematic. We are still divided by a drawbridge, spit bridge that opens up multiple times a day, puts traffic to a standstill, drops down to one lane. It's ridiculous. It has to change. I've been pressing the government, the state government, for plan B. If it's not going to be a tunnel, what else is it going to be to improve transport? There is a network review happening at the moment of how can we maximise public transport, but it's tough. Like, even our local bus provider, it was privatised under the Coalition state government. They struggle to get enough bus drivers to be able to put enough buses on the road, which is insane. So there we are. Not only do we not have that infrastructure in terms of rail or tunnel, we also struggle to get enough buses. There is work being done, which I welcome, and some of our we're pushing the state government to come up with a better plan for the whole Lower North Shore and the peninsula, but it is really tough.
1: Yeah. And
0: I'm seeing you get excited. Have we got something for the World Cup?
1: No, nothing's happened at the World Cup. It's still 2-0 to the US, so only 10 minutes of regular time to go. Look, Zali, I can see why so many people in your community love coming here at the crack of dawn, which is, it's pretty much sunrise right now. So thank you for making the time to come down and chat to us.
0: Fantastic. It's my turn to go and do some exercise.
1: Yeah, go and enjoy it. That's Zali Stegall, MP, the local independent MP for Warringah, as we come from South Stain here in Manly Beach. Dom Knight with you. Let's check in with our friends at Marine Rescue. Inspector Joel Pemberton, good morning to you.
2: Good morning, Dom, and how are you?
1: Very well. I can't see anyone boating here at Manly Beach, but for people who want to take the boat out, I've got some kayakers off in the distance. Actually, they've just emerged.
2: Yeah, as you mentioned, the sea conditions are absolutely amazing this morning. I've just been down at my local beach, Maroubra, and had my early morning swim, and can confirm the water temperature of 20 degrees with a slight 11 knot wind from the northwest, with nice small waves of 1 to 2 foot. So it's definitely a lovely morning to be on and around the water.
1: Yep, certainly people are starting to get in. And when the game opens, I think there'll be a huge influx of people jumping in the ocean here. So it's a good weekend. That's always good to hear. It's been a busy week, though, for Marine Rescue volunteers. There's been a complex mission, and 13 people were assisted to safety.
2: Yeah, absolutely. We had volunteers and two marine rescue vessels up in Port Danger safely assisted 13 divers that were stuck outside the Tweed River bar due to engine failure. The dive boat was missing just outside the bar. We had to get out there and assist them back to shore. Our crews transferred 13 people from the dive boat onto our vessels and transported them safely across the bar. After the returning back to the safety, the bar conditions were not favourable. So we did have to advise the boat skipper on the dive boat to hold in safer waters until favourable conditions were accessible, where we went back in the afternoon with the Point Danger crews and successfully towed the dive boat back across the bar into the safer waters. The video of the rescue is available on the Marine Rescue app. If anyone wants to go and have a look at that, a very successful and great mission to get those divers back to safety. With the boating conditions this morning, very favourable, with the north to northwest winds around the 10 to 15 knots, increasing to 15 to 20 knots this afternoon. The seas will be around 1 to 1.5 metre mark with a low nor'easterly swell around 1 metre. The Fort Denison tides today, we've got a low at the moment of 0.2 of a metre, high tide at 12.55 this afternoon, followed by another low tide at 16.30 this evening. Across New South Wales coast, the north coast remains fairly manageable, while the south coast is seeing stronger winds and a rougher sea state. And I must remind everybody, always wear your life jacket, log on and off with the Marine Rescue free app or via VHF channel 16, and then remember, in an event of emergency, to always call 000 immediately. For the boaters and rock fishermen, always wear your life jackets, and stay safe.
1: Fantastic.

0: Fantastic. Thank you very much. Let's hope people get out and enjoy the water, whether they're jumping in it here or taking the bat out. Thanks for being with us.
1: Thank you, Dom. Have a great day.
0: Inspector Joel Pemberton there from Marine Rescue New South Wales. Dom Knight with you live from South Stain, as we can see. Many people just getting ready for that first ocean dip of the morning. Let's, without any further ado, head to ABC Sports' Ned Hall, the voice of football for us on a day where it promised so much for the Socceroos. But as things stand, with about 5 minutes left of regular time, the US still leads 2-0. Ned Hall, hello.
2: Hey, Dom, how you doing? Yeah, it has been a frustrating morning for the Socceroos and a bit of a come down after the highs of last Sunday.
0: Yeah, the Turkey game, I think, we'll remember for a very, very long time. Interesting decision from Tony Popovich not to start the two goal scorers in this one. There might be a

0: and Matthew Lecky starting instead of Connor Metcalf. I can sort of understand, well, I can sort of understand both. I think what he's looked for is to be a bit more solid defensively, so maybe he's got more faith in Volupo and Lecky in their defensive skills and dropping back than he did in the other two. But Australia on the back foot throughout, they gave the ball away constantly, always under pressure, conceding the first goal through an own goal from Cam Burgess. So slightly unfortunately, you could see he got his feet in the wrong position and put the ball into his own net, and then that goal right on the stroke of half time was a real killer blow, when the fact that it was adjudicated by VAR, not given initially for an offside, and then on review it was just onside by a tiny fine margin, unfortunately. So yeah, that was the killer. And the second half has been much better from Australia, and they're putting a bit of pressure on late in the match here on the USA side, but at the moment no breakthrough for Australia.
1: As football lovers will know, it can so often be a very, very narrow margins. That own goal, unlucky for Cam Burgess, is doing what he's supposed to do, trying to close things down, but it deflected off him from Balogun. And then the very marginal header, which was certainly not offside in the end on replay, but was, you know, more centimetres than millimetres, but still reasonably close, and that's all it took. But fingers crossed we can get ahead. I guess in terms of the maths, if I remember correctly, Ned, if we can beat Paraguay in game three, we don't actually need any points out of this one to make it through to the next round. Is that right? I think once you got two wins, you're as good as through, aren't you?
0: 6 points, definitely three. Now, I may have been saying yesterday on a few crosses that I was doing, as far as I'm concerned, from the other groups, Switzerland and Canada, who are on 4 points, are in the round of 32. I don't really see a way that they won't make it into the round of 32 with 4 points, because all these third place teams will be going through. 8 of the 12 third place teams will go through. And I think if you've got 4 points, that's going to get you a third place spot to get through to the round of 32. So feasibly, Australia could just need a point from that game against Paraguay, and that would be enough to go through. But the interesting thing will be the game later this morning is Turkey against Paraguay, which is about 1 o'clock start. That is, so it's just this afternoon. That's a 1 p.m. kickoff there. That will have a direct bearing on what happens. So, for instance, if Turkey wins that game, then obviously the result next weekend, Australia could still get up into second spot in the group very comfortably. It's all going to come down to that final match against Paraguay, but pretty much any scenario could still be on the table, other than getting past the US, because in this World Cup, they go with results against other teams ahead of goal difference. So if Australia's on the same points as Turkey, they will finish ahead of them in the group.
1: That's interesting. So some new rules, along with the sheer number of teams. Not only are there heaps and heaps of teams in the preliminary rounds, 48, the most ever, but also, as you say, Ned Hall, the round of 32. So the endless cavalcade of matches continues, and Socceroos aren't playing again until the end of the week.
0: Friday is the next lot of games for Australia. But and also the interesting thing is, obviously, with the first couple of days of the World Cup, there was a paltry one or two games per day. We've had four a day every day since then. That's going to step up to six games per day, although the games will be played concurrently. Obviously, the final group stage matches will be played at the same time to avoid what was back in the 1982 World Cup, what was known as, I think, the disaster of Gijón in Spain, where Austria and Germany kicked the ball around for 90 minutes, knowing both of them would go through if the scoreline remained 1-0. So now everyone has to kick off at the same time to make sure you can't have any of those four sort of staged results.
1: Ned Hall is with us from ABC Sport, talking about the Socceroos game against the US in Seattle, the second of their minimum of three World Cup matches. Ned, is it just me, or has this been a bit of a bad-tempered match? There's been quite a few yellow cards given, quite a few clashes, quite a few reviews. It's been a bit of a hustle in the park today.
0: I don't know if Australia and the US still have what's known as a special relationship between the two countries, but certainly on the football field, there is a lot more tension out there. Lots of the chat on the lead into this and the press conferences yesterday was dating back to the friendly match that was played in Denver last year, which was called anything but friendly. I think Mauricio Pochettino refused to call it a friendly, even though he'd had plenty of respect for the Australian team and Tony Popovich. Lots of the questions were about the physicality of the Australian team, whether they crossed the line on a few occasions. So they were certainly viewing Australia as one of those sides they're going to get a very strong physical encounter against. And they've been up for the challenge as well today, the US. There have been plenty of challenges flying in. There's been

0: a few words said between players out on the field and a few players left down on the ground clutching ankles after boots left in challenges a little later than they might have been. So it has been a fairly sort of niggly sort of match between the two sides, which, you know, I think Australia's got to use their physicality in these matches. They rate themselves as one of the fittest sides in the competition, so they've got to really lean into that and show that they can keep going all the way through and that they're fitter and stronger than a lot of the teams that they're going to come up against. But I've got to say the US have really stood up to it. And look, they're without their star playmaker Christian Pulisic, who didn't start the match and hasn't come on off the bench so far today either.
1: Yeah, and we're now into extra time, 6 minutes in all and about five of them still to go, Ned Hall. But the other thing I guess to remember is this is a new generation Socceroos, and Tony Popovich has been very bold in selecting the young goalkeeper Beach, for instance, instead of Matty Ryan. We are, as well as we're doing, and hey, it's all still potentially open to us, even if we do lose this game, it's still 2-0. Aaron Kunder and some of these young players, this is really invaluable experience for them at the top level in world football.
0: Look, you go through this squad and there aren't too many players who won't be in contention in 4 years' time for that six-country World Cup that's coming up in 2030. You know, Matt Ryan probably won't be around anymore then. Matthew Lecky's towards the back end of his career. But, you know, even the current captain in this match today, Harry Suter, is only in his late 20s, 28 years old. So he could well still be around. Most of the defenders could be. You've got Aaron Kunder, lots of young players in the midfield as well. Okon Engstar's 21. So there's a lot of this squad have got another World Cup cycle left in them. And I'm never a big one of saying, this World Cup is almost like a building block for the next one and we're better in 4 years' time. You can't really play that game with World Cups. You've got to have your best squad out there every single time. But the fact that you know this group of players can go to this tournament and they'll be fit to go around again in 4 years' time, that is great to know. That's really what you want to see from these players, because they'll learn from the experience, they'll be better in four years' time. And I think that's exactly where Australia will be.
1: I mean, I was at the 2006 World Cup, and I thought it might be the only time we're at a World Cup in my lifetime. We've been at every one since then, and with now 48 teams, it's not an automatic qualification, but there's a decent chance, Ned. We're about to head to the news in about a minute. Just your quick wrap of the game. It looks like it'll be a loss for the Socceroos.
0: Yeah, I do. And look, strange one at the moment, the referee's down with cramp at the moment, so he's getting a bit of a hold-up at the moment while that's happening. But look, it's been a disappointing first 45 minutes, and unfortunately we saw that in some of the warm-up matches. They didn't get started. They've been much better in the second half of this match, the Socceroos, but they can't leave it late in these matches when they're competitive games in the World Cup. The own goal from Cam Burgess on 12 minutes, a goal from Freeman just before half-time as well, which VAR gave after. It was ruled out initially for offside. That was a killer blow on the stroke of half-time. If there had been a goal down going into the second half, they would have fancied their chances. It's been much better, but they're still alive in the tournament. Paraguay next Friday, 11 a.m. kickoff. It's still all on the line for the Socceroos to make it through to the knockout stage.
1: Ned Hall, always great to hear your voice talking football.
0: Thanks a lot, Dom. Good to talk.
1: Ned Hall there from ABC Sport. After the news, Simone Wetton joins us for a rundown on all the exciting things happening this weekend in Sydney. Live from South Stain on Manly Beach, Dom Knight, Saturday Breakfast. We're at 7 o'clock, time for 10 minutes of news.

0: The Socceroos trailed 2-0 to co-host USA in extra time in the FIFA World Cup, and scientists await results of testing on a suspected Australian H5 bird flu case. This is ABC News. Good morning, I'm Emily Lawrence. There have been fresh strikes in southern Lebanon hours after Israel and Hezbollah agreed to a ceasefire, casting further doubt on a US agreement to end the war in Iran. America's editor John Lyons has more.
1: Israeli military actions in Lebanon derailed negotiations set to take place in Switzerland on the US President Donald Trump's deal to end the war in Iran. After signing it earlier in the week, the clock started on the 60-day negotiation period on how to implement it. His Vice President J.D. Vance was set to fly to Bergenstock to lead the talks, but his trip was abruptly cancelled after Iran delayed its delegation over Lebanon. Donald Trump is under pressure to rein in the Israeli Prime Minister Benjamin Netanyahu, who he calls an ally, even as he openly criticises his actions in Lebanon. John Lyons, ABC News, Washington.
0: The state government says it's allocating $130 million to improving and maintaining national parks across New South Wales. Nandini Deer reports.
2: Ahead of Tuesday's New South Wales budget, the government says it'll focus funds on national parks in Greater Sydney and regional parts of the state. Environment Minister Penny Sharp says upgraded amenities like playgrounds, picnic tables, camping sites and bathrooms will encourage more visits from locals and tourists.
3: This recognises that people are visiting our parks more frequently than they ever have before.
2: She also says more families are turning to national parks for weekends and holidays during the cost of living crisis.
0: And the state government's announced the upcoming budget will contain $20 million over 4 years to fund crucial services for hearing impaired children. Most states fully fund cochlear implant services. However, the Shepherd Centre is trying to fill the gap in those that don't, supporting more than 900 children last year, mainly in New South Wales. The provider says it's been left covering an average gap of $7,000 per child per year. New South Wales Health Minister Ryan Park says Tuesday's state budget will contain money to fill the gap.
4: I made a decision that these kids deserve the very best start to life, and we're hopefully playing a role in delivering that for them and their families, of course.
0: WA's Chief Veterinary Officer says protecting the poultry industry will be a priority if a suspected case of H5 bird flu is confirmed. Preliminary testing from a migratory sub-Antarctic seabird found their Esperance was positive for avian influenza, and final results due later today will confirm if it's the H5 strain of the virus. The H5 strain has killed tens of thousands of penguins, seals and sea lions in Antarctica since it was detected there last year. Michelle Roden says the poultry industry takes any possible disease outbreaks very seriously.
5: The poultry industry has been through this before with highly pathogenic avian influenza in the eastern states, and so I guess that's sort of fairly well established, but obviously it would be problematic for them, and they really take it very seriously.
0: British emergency services remain at the scene of a collision between two trains north of London, which has left a number of people injured. The crash, which occurred near Bedford, has closed the rail lines north of the British capital. One of the passengers, Peter Knapp, says he suffered minor injuries.
6: When I got up from the collision, it seemed that everyone else around me was screaming. My legs have got blood on them, but beyond that, I must have been very lucky, and I was able to get up and look around, but lots of people were on the floor and couldn't move.
0: The decisive victory of Labour's Andy Burnham in the Makerfield by-election in the north of England has put more pressure on the deeply unpopular Prime Minister Sir Keir Starmer to resign. Europe correspondent Mazoe Ford reports.
7: Speaking at an event at a football ground to thank voters and campaign volunteers, Labour's Andy Burnham vowed to make politics work again. He hasn't officially launched a leadership challenge against the unpopular Prime Minister Sir Keir Starmer yet, but is expected to.
8: And we are going to lay out a new path for Britain.
7: Sir Keir is vowing to fight for his job.
9: Then yes, I will run. I will stand. And I've said repeatedly, I'm not going to walk away from that.
7: The former Health Minister Wes Streeting has also said he would join a leadership contest. Mazoe Ford, ABC News, Makerfield.
0: The time now is approaching 5 minutes past 7. Three men will face court this morning charged with rioting during a large gathering of unregistered motorbikes in Newcastle last weekend. Carly Cook reports.
10: Last Sunday, police were called to Dangar Park, arriving to find up to 200 people gathered, with a further 30 to 40 riding unregistered trail bikes on parkland and the surrounding streets. Yesterday, police searched a Wall's End home, allegedly seizing four motorbikes, a scooter, taser, an amount of methamphetamine, helmets, clothing and electronics. Three men aged 20, 22 and 25 were charged with multiple offences, including destroy or damage property, goods in custody suspected of being stolen, being unlicensed and rioting. They were refused bail to face a bail court today.
0: A man and a woman are expected to face court after a pursuit ended in a crash in the Southern Highlands. Police say they detected a car allegedly speeding up to 180 kilometres an hour at Mittagong yesterday morning. Police started a pursuit but stopped when it became unsafe. Shortly after the car crashed at Mossvale, a man and woman both in their 30s allegedly tested positive for methamphetamine and were charged. Trains are out of action on the T8 Airport and South Line this weekend for essential track work. Buses are replacing trains heading to the airport from Sydenham and Central, but not at Walleye Creek. Commuters catching a flight are being advised to allow at least an extra half an hour to their travel time, as buses are expected to quickly fill with luggage. All metro services are out of operation this weekend. Between Tallawong in the northwest and Sydenham in the inner west, the closures are in place for conversion works that will connect the existing metro line to the new Bankstown line in the southwest. Transport for New South Wales Coordinator General Howard Collins says allow extra travel time with replacement buses.
11: Hop on a bus. There are replacement buses very frequently between Tallawong and Sydenham. And then obviously when you get to Chatswood, make sure that you change onto the existing Sydney Trains network, because that's the quickest way to get into town.
0: To finance, US stock markets were closed on Friday due to the Juneteenth holiday, which commemorates the end of slavery in the United States. Dow Jones futures fell slightly, along with S&P 500 futures and NASDAQ futures. The global benchmark Brent crude is higher at $80.57 a barrel. Gold is weaker at $4,155 an ounce, and the Australian dollar's lower at 70.1 US cents. The Socceroos have lost their second group stage match at the FIFA World Cup, going down 2-0 to co-host nation the USA in Seattle. An own goal by Cam Burgess in the 11th minute put the home side in front before Alex Freeman headed through the USA's second goal just before half-time. The Socceroos have one final group stage match to come against Paraguay on Friday. Former Socceroo Craig Foster says despite the score, the Socceroos have performed better in the second half of the match.
12: Well, the second half has been good, and you know that's what we expected in the first. So I think Tony Popovich, he changed the team up. Nestori came on in the seconds, made a huge impact. Connor Metcalf as well. So he left the two goals.

0: been good, and you know that's what we expected in the first. So I think Tony Popovich, he changed the team up. Nestori came on in the seconds, made a huge impact. Connor Metcalf as well. He left the two goal scorers off. So Popper's going to have to reflect on that, as will Australia in the next couple of days. Too passive in the first half. You know, we let US get on top of us. We let them have the game. And we didn't do that against Turkey until we're 1-0 up. So that's the lesson out of it.
1: Now with sport, here's Erin Marsicko-Vetre.
2: The Newcastle Knights have held on for a nail-biting 22-20 win over St George Illawarra at Hunter Stadium. The Knights raced to a 12-0 lead after Fletcher Sharp, replacing Queensland Origin fullback Kalen Ponga, scored two early tries from fullback. The Dragons fought back, though, to be within 2 points and almost snatched victory in the final moments. Sharp has told ABC Sport his side was desperate for a win without their stars.
3: A bit of a sluggish month, and to keep getting wins this time of year is important.
2: Hawthorn have moved into third place on the AFL ladder after a 5-goal final term secured victory over the Gold Coast Suns by 16 points. The final scores, the Hawks 17-11-113 to the Suns 14-13-97. And Australia's men's cricket team has taken an unassailable 2-0 lead in the T20 series in Bangladesh, defeating the home side by 7 runs in Chittagong. Matt Renshaw scored an unbeaten 89 from 52 balls, including 5 sixes, with Bangladesh falling short as they chase 197 runs for victory.
1: To the weather, isolated showers across the inland tending scattered on the western slopes and ranges. Possible thunderstorms across the western plains. Showers increasing in the far southeast and far northeast later. Snow showers on the alpine peaks above 1400 metres. Dry and mostly sunny elsewhere. Sydney's weather mostly sunny today, a top of 21 degrees. Right now it's 14 on the coast, 10 in the west. Looking ahead for Sydney, mostly sunny tomorrow, a top of 19, partly cloudy Monday, also 19. ABC News.
4: Live from the Manly beachfront, this is Saturday Breakfast with Dom Knight. 702 ABC Sydney.
5: Yes, Dom Knight, on a morning where I was hoping to be celebrating our arrival in the round of 32 at the FIFA World Cup, but it wasn't to be. 2-0 US defeats Australia as we come to you live from South Stain, and people are starting to emerge from the apartment buildings around. There are quite a few people going in for a dip on a beautiful morning here. Top 21 today in Sydney City, so it's a pretty excellent place to be. And indeed, the Rise Manly Festival is taking place today. Heaps happening. Talk you through some of the highlights a bit later on. There's a Ferris wheel. The themes are relax, indulge, shop and experience. You can do all of those things. They've even got some Vivid-esque lights happening in the evening. And I'm told I haven't spotted the giant inflatable cockatoo yet, but still early days in the morning. There's also some fondue around somewhere, an event called Hot Pub Time Machine. So really, if you've got a spare Saturday, this is a great place to be. As the joggers run past here, we're coming to you live from outside Manly Surf Club. A few people heard the broadcast and decided to come out on a chilly morning and say g'day. Claudia Hurst, Saturday Breakfast producer, good morning to you.
6: Morning, Dom. How good is this? This is fantastic.
5: I want to work here every Saturday. It's pretty excellent. So just to translate the World Cup results into our sweepstakes from last weekend.
6: Yes, please.
5: We managed to find people for all 48 spots in the sweep as a very loud cockatoo. That's the non-giant. It's a regular cockatoo chirping there. So Kathy from Narrabeen representing Australia. That's her team. They lost to the US, it's Bronwyn from Werri Beach. And then the next game up in an hour, Scotland versus Morocco. So Scotland is David from Kurrajong Heights. And Morocco is Lynn from Oatley. So well done to all of you. Now, Claudia, last weekend we were supposed to give away our teams, Germany and I got Mexico. And we completely forgot about it, if I'm honest, because we started doing Sydney session. So at some point we'll have to give those away, I think. I can't with good conscience keep one of the co-hosts, Mexico, can I?
6: I'm feeling very very attached now to Germany. I think I've got to keep them. And I'll just say, sorry, everyone, it was taken.
5: I do apologise. People were texting in and then we as sometimes happens in live radio, forgot all about it. So, look, lots of events going on. We've been trying to connect with someone who's been in the stadium, and it is just too loud over there. All right, Claudia, can you see if you can find the giant cockatoo? I know it's not really a radio idea, but I just think it's going to be entertaining.
6: I'm very excited. It looks like we're getting

0: set up. So I'll keep an eye out for a nice big white inflatable bird, and it'll be. I wonder if it's loud too. I wonder if it makes a big
1: noise. I hope it makes the right sounds. Yeah, we've got some stall holders, as we can speak, unfolding marquees in front of us. We were here bright and early, well before the crack of dawn. Come and say hello if you're near South Dane. Claudia, we'll catch up with you a bit later on.
0: Catch you, Dom.
1: We've got the ABC's Digby Werthmuller, who's in Parramatta Square. Digby, hello.
2: Good morning.
1: Yes, g'day. You're where I normally work on a Saturday morning, there in Parramatta Square. We're on South Stane, and there's been a big watching event there in the heart of Para.
2: Exactly, there has been, and I did say good morning, but it's very much not a good morning after the Socceroos were defeated this morning. Over 1,000 fans descended here on Parramatta Square for the fan zone to watch the Socceroos face off against the United States. And look, at the beginning, it was a pretty ecstatic vibe. There was chanting, cheering, booing. Everyone was really getting amongst it. It was quite the experience.
1: Yeah, I'll tell you what, they kept cutting to celebrities in the stadium throughout the coverage. There were so many of them that I didn't recognise that looked young and famous and so on. But I did see a few. Paris Hilton apparently led the crowd there in Seattle in the pro-USA chants. And then the US fairly controversial health secretary, RFK Jr., was there, perhaps to make sure no one was getting vaccinated. So it's been a festive event for them. They say that because of all the hard surfaces in Seattle, Digby, it's the loudest stadium anywhere, that it's so they designed it to be deafening. How deafening was it there amongst all the hard surfaces at the skyscrapers in Parramatta Square?
2: Oh, look, I was told by a colleague who was down and watching the Socceroos last Sunday, and he told me to bring my noise-cancelling headphones down when I was going to do my crosses through to the News Breakfast team who are set up in Darling Harbour. And I'm glad I did have my noise-cancelling headphones, because it was really loud when the Socceroos had those chances to secure those goals but just couldn't quite secure the goals. So it was pretty loud, and nestled here in Parramatta Square, it is starting to pick up, the wind's starting to pick up, and look, there's certainly no fans left here now. They've all shot off to, no doubt, grab a bacon buddy.
1: Yep, nevertheless, look, the idea of beating the US at home, it was always a bit of a tall order, I guess, with a team at home with such a strong crowd cheering them on. Nevertheless, Digby, there's plenty of reason to be optimistic. Ned Hall was saying before the news, we may only need a point against Paraguay in the round three, the third preliminary round game on Friday. Was there a sense of optimism amongst the fans today that, okay, we've lost this one, but we're still in this World Cup?
2: Yeah, look, I think so. Like, there's certainly, like, the amount of people that turned out to support, and they're certainly backing the Socceroos to still be in it, to win it. And so, you know, they'll certainly be going through to that next round, hopeful of something to turn around. We do know that Socceroos game against, the US that played Uruguay last week, the US have come through with a more European style of football this year. Their skill set was there. For the Socceroos, they'll be hoping to really refine some of their skills to stay in the game.
1: Yep. So the US are through to the round of 32. They've now got 6 points with two wins. We're still on three. But with the game against Paraguay, perhaps we can get six, which would guarantee getting through. So fingers crossed we can do it, Digby. And I guess the crowds will gather again 11 a.m. Friday, Ned was saying, at Parramatta Square for Game 3 and Tumbalong Park at Darling Harbour as well.
2: Fingers and toes.
1: Absolutely. Thanks, Digby. Digby Werthmuller there from ABC News at the live site in Parramatta Square. Now, we're running an experiment this morning. I'm very excited about this. Greta Lee Jackson from 702 ABC Sydney is conducting a public transport experiment. Greta, very good morning to you.
3: Good morning to you, Dom. As you could probably tell, I am well on my way to the Northern Beaches on the bus. So the journey has begun.
1: Well, I remember a couple of beautiful summers ago spending some time up in Whale Beach, and really beautiful spot. Birthplace, I think, where Midnight Oil played their first gig But then I thought, well, I've got to go

0: I wanted to go and have a drink with a friend in the city. Can I catch the bus down? And the time then from Palm Beach down to the city, and I checked it again recently on the radio because I couldn't quite believe it, 2 hours.
1: Yep, it's looking like that too. And that's been a bit of a surprise to me. There's been a few surprises, Dom, because when we were yapping about this in the office, about what a controversial figure you are at the Northern Beaches, etc., and the Transport Times, I was having a bit of a reminisce about the time spent on various Northern Beaches bus lines throughout my youth. And I said, I'd love to ride the L90 again the whole way for old time's sake. It was pretty fast to get you there, Palm Beach, a decent time. And then I learnt that the L90 no longer exists. Stop. Yeah. That was a bit of a shock to me.
0: It's the RIP 90 now. Yeah, the brown buses, the bendy brown buses, I remember those.
1: Yep, that's exactly right. Oh, well, they were blue in my day, so you're showing your age. But in any case, I think we're both in any case, they're gone, and it's the B line now. So I lined up patiently with everybody else. I boarded the B line. But for a true authentic experience, I tried to get, you know, a travel 10 at something called a newsagent. You know, and apparently that went out of style. The Travel 10's got stopped being sold in 2016, Dom. So, anyway, tapped on. And one with pleasant surprise, Opal. I will say. Yeah, well, that's exactly right, with Opal card. Look, no more L90. I'm on a B1. I've got to change at Mona Vale. That's what I've learned. I can't go
0: that's
1: all the way
0: anymore.
1: That's
0: the big change. But yeah, you've got to change to another sort of bus entirely. So you're on the double decker? Are you on the upper deck?
1: That's it. That's the big reveal. I had no idea that there was a double deck. But everybody's quite well-behaved and quiet. It's early morning. Yeah. They're on their way to do something productive. So I came downstairs
0: to
1: have a chat
0: Festival.
1: To you. That's right. And but I think I'm going to have to check out upstairs and see what that's like, because I can't say no to the double-decker bus.
0: So have you started the stopwatch? How far are you into the journey?
1: I've just crossed the Harbour Bridge. I'm turning off it's the Falcon Street turnoff, so heading towards North Sydney, going through the all that way, all up to the Spit Junction, which is where I used to normally get off. So just turning onto Falcon Street now. But the bridge is pretty speedy, I have to say.
0: Yep. No, it's a journey. It was for me too, coming up here this morning too, a journey back into childhood. Greta Lee Jackson is with us on the bus to Palmy, seeing how long it takes to get all the way up, as far as you can go. And we won't get you to walk all the way up to the Barrenjoey Lighthouse, but you're in the area. My memories of this, so I want some people to text me and remind me, 0467 922 702, or call 1300 222 702. Am I right about the brown L90, or is that my brain playing tricks on me? The things I do remember from Manly as a kid, Greta, I remember Underwater World. I went to that a bunch of times. And I remember the waterworks, which was the scene of the most embarrassing moment of my childhood.
1: I remember the waterworks, but nothing embarrassing happened to me. What happened to you?
0: Oh, look, at the waterworks, we went. It was a school holidays trip, you know, we used to do the vacation care or whatever, North Sydney Leisure Centre. And we went up to Waterworks, as it was, the old Waterworks, the water slides around the other side. And I took my mat and I climbed all the way up the stairs, all the way to the top to get ready. And then I chickened out and had to walk all the way back down the other way with the disapproving gazes of my classmates and just members of the public. Ashamed in public because I was too chicken to ride the waterworks. And then the BMX bandits came out and they took a BMX bike down those slides.
1: Oh, well, listen, Dom, you wouldn't have done very well at Jump Rock. That's what I remember. Heading to Jump Rock, wagging, staying on the bus when I was supposed to get off at Spit Junction, just keep going to Manly and wagging the day at Jump Rock. And I think, maybe it wouldn't have been as public a shame, but we would have given you hell for it.
0: Yep, you would have, and I would have deserved it. Right, memories of the childhood events at the Northern Beaches. All right, Greta, well, keep us posted. Have you got an ETA? How long do you think it'll take? We're here until 10. Do you reckon you'll get to Palmy by 10?
1: I'm hopeful that we will.
0: All right.
1: I'm very
0: we'll
1: hopeful,
0: see how we go.
1: But I don't know. I've just pulled up outside Macy's, Dom, in Neutral Bay. Do you remember that?
0: Macy's?
1: The all-night cafe. Remember that one?
0: Oh,
1: and
0: yes.
1: It's certainly not... It's not open, Dom.
0: I used to go there. It doesn't do 24 hours. Any, I found that out the other week. But yeah, I used to do university assignments at 4 a.m. at that cafe back in the day. Isn't Greta heading to Summer Bay? Says Mark on the text line. Yeah, in a sense you are.

0: Give our regards to Alf, hey?
1: All right, certainly will, Dom. Thanks so much.
0: Thanks, Greta. There you go. 702's Greta Lee Jackson there, heading on the bus to Palm Beach. And Simone Wetton's made her way to South Stain. We're broadcasting to you from right next to the Manly Surf Club. It is a beautiful morning ahead of the Rise Festival. Hello, Simone.
2: Glorious. Look at this sunrise. It's magnificent.
0: It is very good. The sun is shining directly on us. It's beautiful. I'm going to put the sunnies on.
2: I'd almost be tempted to get in the water. But
0: I might need a coffee first. We've challenged Claudia to have a dip going on. So this Rise Festival, Simone,
2: pretty good.
0: It's the ambition I love. It's getting people out. As a gentleman walks past in a Bruce Lee tracksuit, bright yellow with orange. Hello, sir. Good morning to you. Welcome. And getting people out in winter. I mean, Vivid's done it. We know it can be done.
2: Yeah, yeah.
0: But getting people to a beach in late June.
2: It's a high bar.
0: Go for it, Manly.
2: I think so.
0: Aiming high.
2: Yeah, and there's nightlife too. I mean, you know, the Felons Ballroom tonight's going off. They've got house disco, soul music with a great Australian DJ, and they'll probably have World Cup screening somewhere in that room, I'd say. But you could dance to that, couldn't you?
0: Yeah, I hope there's no actual felons out on the course tonight.
2: No.
0: Fingers crossed on that front.
2: No, but there's lots in Manly. And look, do you know World Music Day is going to be celebrated by Killarney Heights? Now, it's not quite Manly, I know. But look,
0: we're here for the whole
2: Northern
0: Beaches.
2: Good.
0: This is my charm tour, Simona.
2: Right.
0: Many locals got annoyed at me suggesting that they needed a train line.
2: Yeah, well, they do, you know.
0: No, don't say that.
2: Oh, okay.
0: Right, be welcome.
2: Yeah, okay, sorry. So look, good on you at Killarney Heights tomorrow at the public school from 10 till 4. They've got a battle of the bands, lots of other entertainment in Tralee Avenue in Killarney Heights. And, of course, the Manly Art Gallery tomorrow from 4 o'clock. They've got a lovely music celebration. They've got the group Pastance. They're playing music from medieval and Renaissance Europe. I think a bit of Hildegard von Bingen might be in that lineup. What do you think?
0: Goodness me.
2: I like a bit of Hildegard. So Manly Art Gallery from 4 till 6 tomorrow.
0: Okay.
2: Lots.
0: An awful lot of stuff's happening. So the Rise Festival, local businesses getting things happening there. We've got a whole bunch of themes, Simone, for you to explore.
2: Yes, right.
0: Because you're going to hang around for a little
2: bit. I will.
0: It's exciting because we can send you off to investigate.
2: Please.
0: Let me tell you what's jumped out at me. The first thing is a Ferris wheel. They're very happy with the Ferris wheel.
2: Which is a bit of a Bondi Manly greeting because Manly has Bondi has the Ferris wheel as well. I like that. Reaching across.
0: There's a Stain Solstice Winter Village, and I'm told fondue is.
2: Yeah, I'm looking for that. Yeah,
0: looking for that.
2: Good.
0: The Surf Festival's on at Queenscliff Beach, so not here, but there's lots of swimmers. Simone, three words, giant inflatable cockatoo.
2: Yeah, well, I'm there.
0: If you can possibly find said cockatoo, maybe ring us and do a cross or bring the cockatoo down. There's going to be a poetry slam at some point later, which I know you're a big fan of.
2: Indeed. An
0: event called Hot Pub Time Machine. And frankly, sitting here at 5 o'clock in the morning, I would have gone to any hot venue, let alone a pub with a time machine.
2: I like that. No, the giant cockatoo, I think it's great. You know.
0: What other events are on your radar this
2: weekend? Well, look, around Sydney, I'll say one of the big things that's opening today is an exhibition at the Art Gallery of New South Wales called Avatar, Forms of Vishnu. And it's in the new building, Nala Badu. It's really an amazingly colourful dive into Southeast Asian art and history, focusing on the Hindu deity Vishnu. And you might say, oh, that sounds like a very religious exhibition. I guess for some people it will be, but I found it actually a really interesting opportunity to learn about Southeast Asian history and, you know, the Indian deity Vishnu, who has 10 avatars that are different forms that come to Earth, like a fish, a tortoise.
0: I like the man lion myself. That's my favorite.
2: Yes.
0: The man lion, no one's challenging the man lion. It's
2: the hero Rama. Yeah,
0: and Krishna.
2: Yeah, and Krishna and the future avatar, I'm a bit of a fan of, Kalki, I've learned. Kalki comes down when it's all gone to absolute, you know, whatever, and cleans up. So.
0: So this is the thing. So these stories that a lot of people grow up with, of course, are brought to life by artists. And the thing that grabbed me, because I was there last night as well, Simone, they've got temple carvings from Angkor Wat. They've got all kinds of things that go back millennia, but then some contemporary art.
2: That's right. The 6th century Cambodian sculpture, then this exquisite jewellery. I don't know whether this is an analogy you made, but when I looked at those magnificent woven tapestries, I thought there's all these little images of community life, and it struck me that it was quite like a Bruegel painting or maybe even an olden-day Richard Scarry. You know,
0: yes.
2: That's really hit

0: me, and I thought if all I was a kid, I'd be looking at these going, wow, this is fantastic.
1: Yeah,
0: and
1: the paper cuts too.
0: Oh, Jamadi's paper cuts. Right. A huge wall of paper cut silhouettes called the Bridge to Alenka. So that is on at the Art Gallery of New South Wales. Did you see the costume worn by a ballet dancer, Nijinsky, back in 1912? And it was to represent an Indian god. And if you look very carefully, you can still see the little traces of blue makeup on that costume.
1: Wow.
0: And they've got a whole lot of programs for this weekend. They've got a free yoga session tomorrow at 10:30 in the Art Gallery of New South Wales. They've got curated tours. They've got a free panel discussion at 2, which is led by Sunil Badami.
1: There you go.
0: Yeah, and he'll be talking
1: on the ABC.
0: Yeah, talking about the Ramayana epic and what it means now, how it's retold. So lots happening for Avatar, Forms of Vishnu at the Art Gallery of New South Wales. And I will say also during the week, Art After Hours has got a conversation between Maud Page, Gallery Director, and Melissa Chu, incoming director of the Guggenheim Museum.
1: Oh, wow.
0: About the shifting landscape in contemporary Australian art. And that's on Wednesday at 6. So a bit of a hive of activity at the Art Gallery of New South Wales.
1: And after a very long innings, our favourite, Simone, Mike Hewson's The Keys Under the Mat,
0: will
1: end next month. So it's a school holiday must do. Simone, we might catch up with you after the news and
0: Sounds
1: see what
0: good.
1: Else is happening outside of the Art Gallery and the Northern Beaches. It's another busy weekend here in Sydney. Although the festival season, the Film Festival, the Writers' Festival, all that, the Vivid, that's all done. But we've got the Rise Festival here in Manly. That's what we're here to celebrate on 702 ABC Sydney. Don Norris, a local legend, will be along to talk about the surf. And first time I've done a surf report, watching the surf crash in here on Manly Beach, where it's 7:30. Time for the latest ABC News. And we'll follow Greta on her quest up to Palmy. Will she get there by the end of the show? I certainly hope so. Here's the news.
2: Good morning, Emily Lawrence with ABC News. There have been fresh strikes over southern Lebanon, further threatening to derail a US agreement to end the war in Iran. America's editor John Lyons has more.
3: High-level negotiations set to take place in Switzerland on how to implement the US President Donald Trump's deal were cancelled at the 11th hour. Iran delayed sending a delegation over Israel's actions in Lebanon, leading the US Vice President J.D. Vance to abruptly cancel his travel plans too. After Donald Trump signed the deal earlier this week, the clock started ticking on a period of negotiations on how to implement the agreement. Hezbollah and Israel then agreed to a ceasefire, but within hours more strikes landed in southern Lebanon. Mr. Trump is under pressure to rein in Israeli Prime Minister Benjamin Netanyahu, but if he can't, it could collapse the whole deal.
2: The state government's adding more land to the Wallye Creek Regional Park in Sydney's south as part of ongoing efforts to expand the area's green space. A combination of council and state government land is being included in the park, as well as new walking tracks, play equipment for children, bathroom amenities and picnic tables. Environment Minister Penny Sharp says the park's expansion has been in the works for decades.
4: We're adding just around 4 hectares to the park, which we've been adding to over time. This has been a project that's been underway since Neville Ran was the Premier. It's really great to see that it's getting completed and the people who live around it can really enjoy it.
2: Britain's Labor government appears to be careering towards a messy midterm leadership election, although a timeline for it remains a mystery. Europe correspondent Mazoe Ford reports.
5: Labor's Andy Burnham won the Makerfield by-election in the north of England convincingly. Becoming an MP paves the way for him to challenge the UK's Prime Minister Sir Keir Starmer for the Labor leadership. But he has not yet officially declared that he will. Speaking at an event at a football ground to thank voters and campaign volunteers, Burnham vowed to make politics work again.
6: You have to do something to make life more affordable, to put more money in people's pockets.
5: The Prime Minister has vowed to fight for his job, and at least one other MP has confirmed he'd join the leadership contest.
2: Buses are replacing trains this weekend on the T8 Airport and South Line for essential work. Commuters catching a flight are being advised that buses running to the airport will come from Sydenham and Central, but not at Wallye Creek. Transport for New South Wales Coordinator General Howard Collins says to check transport apps for real-time updates.
7: Allow some extra time there as well. It can get congested at the airport. The buses do battle through there. So at least another half an hour's time other than where you use the train service.
2: Fans in Sydney's West have shared their disappointment as the Socceroos suffered a 2-0 defeat to World Cup host the United States in their group stage clash this morning. Digby Worth-Muller reports.
8: As the sun rises over Parramatta Square this morning, over 1,000 football supporters descended on the fan zone to cheer on the Socceroos. Despite the result not being what they had hoped, fans were committed to supporting and chanting all the way through to the very end. Today's game was a first for both teams, competing against each other for the first time at a World Cup tournament.
2: Australia can still progress to the knockout stage of the tournament with a final match against Paraguay to come. In rugby league, the Newcastle Knights have moved back into the NRL's top four with a nail-biting 22-20 win over St George Illawarra at Hunter Stadium. The Knights raced to a 12-0 lead after Fletcher Sharp scored two early tries from fullback. The Dragons fought back to be within 2 points and almost snatched victory in the final moments of the match. Queensland Origin fullback Kalen Ponga was rested and his replacement Fletcher Sharp has told ABC Sport his side was desperate for a win without their stars.
9: We knew a few people out, we're going to have to scrap for a win, and at home it's important. We've had a bit of a sluggish month, and to keep getting wins this time of year is important, so happy to get away with that one.
2: And a talent search to uncover Australians with a shot at Olympic glory stops in Canberra today. The Future Green and Gold campaign identified more than 340 Olympic and Paralympic hopefuls in its inaugural 2024 run, with several already having gone on to compete in various disciplines at an international level. No prior elite sporting experience is required. The event runs all day at the AIS. Isolated showers across the inland, tending scattered on the western slopes and adjacent ranges. Possible storms across the Western Plains, showers increasing in the far southeast and northeast later, snow showers above 1400 metres in the Alps, dry and mostly sunny elsewhere. Sydney's weather mostly sunny, a top of 21 degrees.
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1: Yes, the Rise Manly Festival is on for its second year. The party is starting here at South Stain because Don Norris has joined us. He's going to talk surf in a few moments. My first ever surf report done while actually watching the surf, which is exciting. We'll get to that in a moment. But Simone Whetton is here with a few more events before we get to that. Stu from Newport texts in, by the way, to confirm that, yes, my memory wasn't tricking me. Bendy buses in the 90s were brown. And just for you, Stu, and for others, Greta Lee Jackson does know that there aren't travel tins anymore. Just the memories are quite fun to look back on. Apparently, I can't confirm this, but I think that's one of the reasons why it took so long to get the Opal card, because the former government actually wanted to keep the travel tins model. Not anymore. Is Reggae giving the surf report this morning? Says a Manly boy on the text line, 0467 922 702. Yes, indeed, he'll be along very shortly, along with Don. The mayor of the Northern Beaches, Sue Hines, will be with us as well after the news at 8. Simone Whetton, though, is in full effect here at South Stain. And Simone, plenty more events to tell people about, including a mini Pride Fest.
0: Well, this weekend at Qtopia, there's a little Pride Fest called Intersections, and a whole lot of things. Tonight at 7:30, author Willis Shimano talks about LGBTQI advocacy in Africa. There's a 9:15 show on with some performers from New York doing a bit of spoken word action. Tomorrow at 3, there's a great show. I thought I was in Bali. Bit of a dinner and show with Indonesian sweets and savoury snacks. Aboriginal storytelling and art today at 11. So if you head to the Loading Dock Theatre in Forbes Street in Darlinghurst, if you haven't been there, you'll be able to join the Intersections Festival, and sort of continues a bit with a great show coming up called Juicy Riot for one night on the 29th of June, Dom, at the Eternity Playhouse in Darlinghurst there, with Victoria Falconer and Carla Gare, who we all saw in my brilliant career. She was brilliant.
1: And now House of Rot.
0: Oh, look. I know. I have to mention this. It's great. Dino Dimitriadis and musical director, again, Victoria Falconer in there. This is a cabaret with eccentric recluses. Paul Capsis is in it. It's a show about a cult documentary about a mother and daughter that live in grey gardens, who were two eccentrics in a bit of a house that had a little bit of a hoarding issue. But it really looks at their relationship with Big Edie, played by Paul Capsis, and Adam Noviello, who's playing Little Edie. And you will have an electric performance with those two on stage. That's from Tuesday night to the 28th of June, next weekend, at the Hayes Theatre in Potts Point. So that is House of Rot.
1: Very good. Now, three of my favourite things at the Seymour Centre, Sound Lounge, Simone, Cabaret, Cocktails, and Karaoke.
0: And Kimi Tukakoshi performs the live cabaret set. It's a bit of a relaxed performance. It's a bit of a monthly update as well on Asian Australian performers with comedy, music, bit of magic. Monica Sayers directs. You've got a grand piano, some live vocals. It's a winter warmer. And that's on at the Seymour Centre. That's next Friday, the 26th.
1: I'm told that members of the public are able to perform later in the night at this karaoke.
0: Put your hand up, grab the mic. Absolutely.
1: I'm planning to get on the mic at
0: some Good on you. Let's go a bit more classical with Italian Serenata from the Australian Brandenburg Orchestra. And we've got Italian delights, composers such as Vivaldi, Gregori, Caldara, and you've got Paul Dyer on harpsichord, and there'll be an Italian baritone, Renata Dolcini. All happening at the City Recital Hall, and you'll catch that from Wednesday through to the 30th of June. So, nice bit of classical music. And Munganga Galagula. This is part of Music on Jubagali, and that's next Friday and Saturday. Odden at the Opera House, a really interesting multidisciplinary affair. We've got music and storytelling. You've got Mark Atkins performing on the Ditch. Erkki Veldheim on viola and electronics, and they've known each other for 20 years, so they're in sync. Mark's actually a descendant of WA's Yamachi people, and he's got a bit of Australian-Irish heritage, and he's a storyteller, composer, percussionist, and hand makes his didgeridoos from logs near his home in Tamworth.
1: Fantastic.
0: And Erkki's an orchestral composer. He's arranged music for Gurumul Yunupingu's posthumous album, Jaramiri. And there's a great immersive soundscape in all of that. So it's a really interesting night. So next Friday the 26th and Saturday the 27th at the Opera House for Munganga Galagula. And also during the week, don't forget you've got How to Train a Dragon 2 at the Concert Hall.
1: Holidays coming up.
0: Oh, yes, yeah. And Louder, the wonderful folk from Gravity and Other Myths. If you like your physical theatre, get on down to the Opera House from the 25th to the 28th of June. So the house is rocking.
1: We've got snow and surf reports in a moment. Just briefly before we do, though, at Elizabeth Bay House, the winter solstice with the Sydney Philharmonic Choir.
0: Tomorrow morning, 6:30. Get up and be early. There. Choral performance. And, that's obviously for the shortest day of the year. Bit of Lebanese sweets today at El Sweetie, a wonderful place in Granville. They're running a workshop showing heritage pastry techniques.
1: Nice.
0: Yes, there is a tasting with coffee and tea.
1: Your own baklava.
0: Oh, yeah. 2:30 today at South Street in Granville. And, of course, you can't forget what's happening in the Blue Mountains at Blackheath. Murder in the Mountains. Mark Tedeschi, Jane Caro and Tara Moss. They'll be talking about writing, how you write about violence against women. They'll be looking at the murder of Kurrajong local Kerry Whelan. And they'll be looking at what happened at ICAC between 1989 and 2006? So you'll have all of that plus a trivia night at 6, and you can find that at the Blackheath Area Neighbourhood Centre from 10 till 7 tonight. Go the mountains. Mountains to Manly. What more could you ask?
1: Oh, we're spanning the whole of Sydney today. Simone Wetton's here as we broadcast to you near the crashing of the waves at South Stain. And Simone, we're getting Simone to see if she can find the giant cockatoo. She's on the brief now. She's heading off to see if she can find that giant cockatoo, as we say hello to Northern Beaches icon, Don Norris.
11: The Weekend Surf Report.
1: First time I've ever done a surf report while looking at the surf and looking into the delightful face of Don Norris himself. Hello, Don. Let's get the mic up for Don, if we can. Yeah, we got him?
12: Yeah, how's that?
1: There we go. That's going to work more. Look, let's just do it a little bit unconventionally because we've got Reggae Ellis standing by as well.
12: Word.
1: In Threadbow. Everyone's here. Reggae, hello. Welcome back. Have we got Reggae?
12: The mountains.
1: We've got Reggae in the mountains, and we've got everyone around. People are taking photos of us. All right, we'll try and get Reggae on the line whenever he's available. But Don Norris, yes, what are you seeing as we look out together at the surf on Manly Beach?
12: Well, this is finally a chance to give you my interpretation of stuff that you're looking at.
1: Yeah, that's true.
12: Right? So what we see here at the south end of the beach, we have a little east swell component that's making its way in here at South Stain and right out here in front of the club. It is what I would call not surfable.
1: Yeah.
12: Although it looks pretty, you can tell it's not surfable if you watch it for any length of time. And also, there are no surfers out there, which is kind of a giveaway.
1: I think a boogie boarder might be having a crack at some point. But
12: yeah, absolutely. Well, the rescue skis are the go down this end. If you look up the beach, you can see a little group of people at kind of North Stain. And they're picking up a combination of this little east light wheat. East wind swell that we have and a little bit of south component that's coming in.
1: Yeah.
12: But we've got everything, the energy levels are dialed right down. I was riding down here and I was thinking, man, me and Dom, we have angered the surf gods.
1: We've angered the surf gods, yeah.
12: Yeah, it's just not happening today.
1: It's a swimming day.
12: It's a swimming day. It's a fine day for the bold and the beautiful to get out there, you know?
1: Absolutely.
12: And do their thing.
1: I saw the group heading out towards the rocks, well, a little way off from the rocks. No, there's a big crew about half an hour ago.
12: Yeah, yeah. Everybody looking intimidatingly fit, don't you think?
1: Yeah, and I feel there's a lot of very fit people here in Manly. I think I'm doing my bit to even up the average.
12: I'm sure we extend our gratitude.
1: Look, this is our charm. This is our charm mission to the Northern Beaches. After some residents said they didn't want me up on the beaches, we've come up and done a whole show. People have been very welcoming here in Manly this morning.
12: Oh, that's good.
1: Sally Steggall, the local federal MP, came down to say good day.
12: Good. Very good. Well, I'm glad we're turning it on for you. Surf-wise, yeah, nothing to see, but tomorrow we might see a slight increase. What's going to happen as the week goes ahead, according to the modeling, the Bureau, and the like, is that we'll gradually see a build in south energy coming in, and around about Wednesday, Thursday, there's a potential to, it depends on what this, there's a fairly quick moving low, it looks like, coming up for us. And so Wednesday, Thursday, there might be that little pulse that as the low drops into exactly the right spot, into the 2 to 3 meter range, maybe at the best exposures. Wind should stay kind of what it's doing now, which is a light southwesterly. Mm. And that southwesterly pattern is quite common this time of year. And I expect that it'll last, from the look of the models again, it looks like it's going to last all week. So I'm thinking, take it easy today. Go for a paddle maybe, swim, beach walk, kind of mosey along. We got some fine stuff happening here down south end of the beach.
1: There's a lot of people. The stalls are setting up. So there's a whole row of stalls in between us at South Stain where Don Norris and I are broadcasting to you live all the way up till the middle of the Corso, it looks like.
12: Yeah. Quite the thing going on. So come on down for that. Fantastic day. Gorgeous
1: That's
12: day.
1: A beautiful day. We couldn't have asked for a better one. Now, one of the things I'm getting, and if you go to the Rise Manly program at hellomanly.com.au, there's actually the Manly Surf Festival is on at Queenscliff Beach all weekend. It started yesterday going through. But wellness is a big theme too. I mean, I'm just seeing there's a lot of, as you say, fit-looking people, but there's yoga going on. There's, I think people are doing various saunas and things around the place too. So people are looking after themselves in this part of the world.
12: You're encouraged to by this marvelous environment.
1: You want to live forever. I can see why people who live near the beaches do all that they can to live forever, because you want to enjoy this for as long as you can. I'm mesmerized by the surf crashing in.
12: I could watch it for hours, even when it's like this.
1: All right, we've got Reggae Ellis in probably in Threadbow. Hello, Reggae.
13: G'day, Dom and Don. How are you guys?
12: Ah, good, mate.
1: Wish you were here for Manly Beach. It's a beautiful morning.
13: Mate, you're on
12: he'll know this well.
13: Stomping grounds, yes. Stomping grounds.
1: South Stain, lots of people. The dogs are everywhere. In every direction I look, I can see another dog, some of them wearing fluffy winter coats. But where you are, that's considerably chillier, I assume, Reggae.
13: Yeah, considerably chillier down here. Yeah, it's, it's minus 1 degree at the top here in Threadbow and 2 degrees here in the village, which is... It's actually good to see a change in temperatures, because it's been unseasonably warm down here for the last 2 weeks. Summer temps, really. And with that, we've got minimal snow. In fact, we had a dusting last night, about 4 centimetres. Still snowing up the top now. down to a level of about 1,800 metres, which is a start, and then we're going to see much colder temperatures from tomorrow night through, so the snowmakers should be able to pick up from a very slack Mother Nature at the start of the season.
1: Yeah, look, I mean, last winter was such a bumper snow season. It's not always going to be that good, but at top of 21 today in Sydney Reggae, it feels like winter's been maybe cancelled, postponed, or just a very mild one, I guess.
13: Yeah, well, at this stage it is, of course, everyone's down. It's not unusual. Like in 23, we didn't have any lifts open until the 20th of June. That was an El Nino year, like this one is going to be. And, of course, El Nino means above average temps and below average precipitation. But having said that, every El Nino year that's been, we've got some good solid storms. Once a few systems come through, we only need two or three to get things moving. And it looks like we're going to see more snow tomorrow and hopefully more terrain open for next weekend. Next chance of a big storm isn't for till about the 5th of July, and that's still in fantasy land. So we'll just wait and see how that one pans out.
1: So if people are thinking of heading down during the school holidays, I mean, there is that baseline, isn't there, of the snowmaking for the easier slopes, the kind of front valley type stuff, so the kids can at least get on some skis. Is that something we can expect at least in the weeks ahead?
13: Yeah, for sure. Like Threadbow's got the Friday Flat Beginners area open. They've got one of these all-weather snowmaking machines that can pump out snow regardless. I think we'll see a lot of snowmaking on Front Valley over the next week. That'll probably be open by next weekend, I would imagine. And then it'll be a step-by-step. Yeah, step-by-step as we get more terrain over. Because school holidays, I think they're about the 3rd of July, so hopefully that'll coincide with that big storm coming through. We'll just see how it pans out.
1: I remember spending an entire week of the school holidays in the snowies as a kid with absolutely no snow whatsoever. We checked out the trout farm and we went tenpin bowling. I think we went down to Woden for some tenpin bowling. It was still fun. Yeah, I think. Yeah. Oh, but maybe we were in Mount Buller. I can't remember where we were, but wherever we were, there was no snow anywhere. Maybe I'm thinking of two separate holidays, actually. I have bad luck.
13: It's a long time ago, actually, Dom, so it's all sort of split.
1: Yeah.
13: At least you've got
1: two separate holidays there.
13: Too bad.
1: That's true. No, I'm ruining the surf for Don, and I'm ruining the snow. This is terrible. All right, Rego, but look, Threadbow is a fun place to be, even if there's not so much snow around. I'm sure you're having a great time anyway, right?
13: Yeah, always having a good time, you know me. It's always good. Although I must admit that picture Dom painted of Manly, I know exactly what it looks like this morning. I'd be heading up north to Queenscliff, grabbing a couple of 1 to 2 footers maybe. But looks pretty amazing. Beautiful part of the world.
1: Yeah.
12: Oh yeah.
1: Technically, you're surfing on them, even if you go, I don't know, a couple inches. It's all good. Yeah, thanks, exactly. Reggae. Great to talk to you.
13: Okay, talk to you next week. Bye-bye. See you, Don.
1: Reg Ellis from mountainwatch.com there. We've got Don Norris with us from realsurf.com. We're talking about the life, Don, the people who choose the Northern Beaches as their way of life. And for you too, as, you know, coming across the ditch, the USA defeated us this morning, 2-0.
12: Sorry.
1: It wasn't close in the end, unfortunately. Nevertheless, I mean, this is you've been... you've chosen the Northern Beaches.
12: I have.
1: Way of life.
12: Yes, I was first introduced to the Northern Beaches back in the mid-70s. I'd come out to Oz. My wife's Australian, and we were out here. And I visited the Northern Beaches for the first time and was pretty impressed. And then came back a year or so later and made a surf movie with a friend of mine.
1: Oh, there you go.
12: Yeah. We kind of went up the coast, did the thing, lived the life.
1: That would have been...
12: It was fantastic.

0: definitely were not fewer people in the water.
1: There you go. How are you feeling about the shark side of things? I mean, there have been just a few reports.
0: Yes, we've had
1: that. Bad things have happened.
0: I think that the main value to me as a surfer, this is a good, you'll find this commonly amongst us, that we go, well, we go play in their world. Mm. And it would be like thinking, well, why can't you stop the car here in the middle of the Serengeti and let me out and wander around, you know, and play with the kids and stuff? You kind of go, well, no, think where you are. So I guess that for me, it's a kind of philosophical thing. I knew Mike Salakis, who was killed by a shark earlier this year. And I think that, we know this. I know a guy out in WA died and so forth. Mm. So, yeah, it's not like something you don't know.
1: Yeah.
0: But would it stop me from going for a surf? I go, well, no. I mean, I got a far better chance, like many orders of magnitude better chance of dying on the way to the beach driving.
1: Yeah, Helen Pitt, who was on our show a couple of months ago talking about Luna Park, she wrote that book. She was just saying she swims at Coogee every morning no matter what. It's really good for her. It's really important. She knows there's the risk, and, of course, that incident there a short while ago. But, she just views it as that's just the...
0: Yeah, I think that's... And I think that's how many of us water people look at it. And I think for folks who are less familiar with the beach, it can be quite frightening to think that they're sort of like, what? You mean you go to the beach and there's, like, lions that can eat you?
1: Yeah. That's just the way it goes. Now, from what you say then, and you're quite right, and Don Norris is with us from realsurf.com, the person who's in most danger now is Greta Lee Jackson, who's on the B1 bus.
0: Yeah.
1: Heading up. Greta, hello.
2: Oh, hi, Dom, and hi, Don. Yes, that's right. It's pretty safe. It's pretty safe. It's pretty pleasant. I'm now, I've moved to the upper deck of the B1 line. I've just passed beautiful Narrabeen Lagoon. And I just have to take issue with something Don said there. You could be a water person and not be a waxhead. That's what I have to say. It doesn't have to be cruising those one, two footers, you know. You can just safely do a paddleboard on some nice still water, which is more my style. Well, not paddleboard, I can't do that either, but kayak's fine. You could be a water person, not be a surfer.
1: I saw some kayakers before. Yep.
2: Yes.
1: You're up in Don Norris's neck of the woods there. If you're up in...
0: Yeah,
1: you've made
0: my
1: fast
0: way.
1: Progress.
0: Yeah, and I take umbrage.
2: Right. Okay.
0: I'm taking umbrage over here.
1: What's happening on the upper deck?
2: At the end of the day, it's jealousy. It's not a lot. The bus is looking pretty empty. I'm probably one of the few people that's sort of done the whole trip, starting on at Wynyard at about 7:10. I've been on for about 44 minutes, done about the 25 kilometres in that time, and it's been an extremely pleasant journey. And I was chatting to Ian before. Now, he was heading home to Warringah Mall area from doing a night shift. He's a manager at a hotel. Now, I thought you'd get to me before that, Dom, but Ian had to get off at his house. So, you know, it's pretty efficient, this line. The fact that I have to relate to you what he was said to me without actually hearing it from himself. But he loves the B1 line. He said it's a great service, but probably for the reason that he's not catching it at those peak hours. He gets the dream run times where there's no traffic. And the main complaint is don't mind taking the bus, don't mind taking the B-line to the northern beaches. It's just that the bus is on the same road the cars are, and that's when the trouble starts. That's the main gripe,
1: I
2: reckon.
1: That's the thing, isn't it? I've seen those. Sharath Mahendran, who runs the Building Beautifully channel, actually did the stats on how congested it gets. And just the nature of the buses is the way of getting people around. It's not really mass transit on the same scale as a train would be. Well, Greta, it's always the way when you get someone to report live from public transport, as with Mark Humphries on Craig's show, you kind of want things to go wrong. But in fact, it's performing beautifully.
2: Performing beautifully, and to be honest, it's kind of a good break from like two little kids and their demands. Actually, I'm having a bit of a holiday on this B1 bus line on the way to the northern beaches.
1: It's a state of mind. So, Don, what does she need to know as she heads further up the beaches?
0: I don't need to tell you anything other than to submit my excuse, which is I chose water persons quite deliberately because I wanted to be inclusive, and I'm sorry that you didn't hear it that way.
2: Don, can I just say, before you go, Don,
0: please.
2: I will say it's just jealousy and insecurity because I can't

0: surf. I'm sorry.
1: Oh, well, no, may I urge you to overcome your reluctance and to go take a surf class, you know, at your nearest beach. So you'll see them all the time. Cheapest chips, and they'll have you standing right away. All fitness levels, everything. If you can get yourself up off of a floor, you should be able to surf.
2: No, there you go. I can sometimes get myself off.
1: I'm thinking, floor. Two little kids, you're pretty good at doing those jumping jacks.
0: Yeah. I might transfer those skills. Thank you, Don. I'll check it out.
2: All right. Northern Beaches memories. What did you grow up around here? What have you had some memorable days on the beaches? Let us know. 0467 922 702. Dave from Curl Curl has sent us a picture of the sunrise. That was Greta Lee Jackson, who's charged with heading up to Palmy on the bus. It's all going very smoothly so far for her at the off-peak time. It probably wouldn't be quite as smooth at 8 o'clock on... I guess it's actually the going home, isn't it, Don? That's about 6 p.m. should be finding it quite hard to get on the bus, perhaps.
1: They do tend to line up plenty of machines at that hour. In fact, I did the run in and out at rush hour on the B-line. B-line is fantastic. Yeah, you might wait a bus if it's really bad.
2: Yeah.
1: But that's every 5-6 minutes, so it's no different than just backing off at Central and waiting for the next one. You know, it's just not that big a deal.
2: And just that the traffic congestion's the issue. The amount of
1: Sure.
2: I still can't believe it takes 2 hours to get from Wynyard to Palm Beach.
1: Yeah, Well, this is don't get me started on city stuff. Planning.
2: I mean, this is one of the reasons that I had this beef with the locals, because I was saying, oh, but you live in paradise. And half the locals were like, no, we want better public transport. And the other half were kind of going, no more. We want to make it harder to get here, not easier. So I'm getting the peninsula dilemma. I mean, clearly the solution for those lucky enough to be able to afford it is to live right here at Manly Beach. The people who live literally there in those apartments, they just got a short...
1: Yeah, the solution is so simple. It's right in front of you.
2: Well, we've got the Mayor, Sue Hines, coming up after the news. I wonder how she'll feel about if I propose lots of huge apartment blocks right here on Manly Beach. We'll see how we go. She is... the council's taking a look at, can they do more with the e-bikes? Can they impound and remove them? And the debate over the special entertainment precinct. Don, so lovely to have you here in person. Enjoy the day ahead.
1: Thank you so much.
2: Don Norris, our surf reporter here on 702 ABC Sydney. After the news, as I say, we'll check in with the local mayor. Greta's going to, at some point, head off the B-line and onto the local bus. And sustainable fashion. There's an organisation here called Op for Change, and they're part of the Manly Rise Festival. That's why we're here, for Rise Manly. It's 8 o'clock on 702. Time for the latest ABC News. And then more from Manly.
3: Good morning, Emily Lawrence with ABC News. The United States has beaten Australia 2-0 in their second round World Cup game in front of 67,000 fans in Seattle. National sport reporter David Mark is there.
4: The Socceroos could not have got off to a worse start when a fast break and cross came off the foot of defender Cameron Burgess for an own goal in the 11th minute. The second came via a header by US defender Alex Freeman after 43 minutes. Australia made 5 changes in the second half, which rebalanced the match, but they couldn't score despite creating some chances. The Socceroos' position in Group D will now depend on the result of the Turkey A versus Paraguay match later today. David Mark, ABC Sport, Seattle.
3: Police in Britain say at least one person has died after 2 passenger trains collided north of London. Firefighters, police and ambulance crews are at the scene in Bedford, which the emergency services are calling a major incident. The East of England Ambulance Service says nearly 90 people have been injured, over 30 of them seriously. Brett Byatt was in the last carriage of one of the trains involved.
5: There was a woman in front of me that had, like, completely, like, snapped her leg and... There was a woman behind her. They were sort of on top of each other. She couldn't move because of her back. There was a guy further down the carriage that couldn't move his neck. He was laid on the floor and people were holding him still.
3: The New South Wales government says it's committing $130 million towards national parks ahead of the state budget on Tuesday. Environment Minister Penny Sharp says improving the facilities in national parks will bring more families and tourists to different areas. She says national parks generate millions of dollars for the local economy each year through regional tourism.
6: What we're doing is we're upgrading walking tracks, camping grounds, picnic areas, even the toilet blocks, so that people can come and enjoy in a low-cost way, nature, but also have really great facilities to support them to do that.
3: A fragile ceasefire has been agreed to between Israel and Hezbollah in Lebanon following a day of intense fighting. The agreement comes amid concerns continued strikes in Lebanon will undermine the broader peace framework between the United States and Iran. An Israeli spokesman at the United Nations, Jonathan Harunov, insists his country is just trying to protect itself.
7: It's got nothing to do with Israeli presence in Lebanon as a defensive measure. It's got more to do with this internationally designated terrorist organisation taking directions from the Islamic Republic. The onus here is on the Lebanese government, with whom Israel has an agreement enforced by the Security Council Resolution 1701 to have peace. But that peace is very much in jeopardy as a result of Hezbollah's and the Islamic Republic's dangerous action.
3: Buses are replacing metro services between Tallawong and Sydenham this weekend for track work connecting the new southwest Bankstown line. Commuters are being advised to allow for extra travel time and to check transport apps for real-time updates. Passengers coming from the northwest can change at Chatswood for train services, and those coming from the inner west can change at Central. Newcastle's move back into the NRL's top four with a nail-biting win over St George Illawarra at Hunter Stadium. Andrew Moore with the details.
8: Early on, it looked like the Knights by how many? Fullback Fletcher Sharp filling in that position for Kalyn Ponga, who was rested after Origin 2. He threatened to turn the match Newcastle's way. On his own, he scored two tries in the opening 9 minutes as the Knights raced to a 12-0 lead. But then the Dragons scored two quick tries to Val Holmes and Tyrell Sloan. Half-time, on the back of a couple of penalties, the Knights led 16-12. They scored again through Sandon Smith 15 minutes into the second half. But then the Dragons scored another couple of late tries, and it was a simple conversion miss from Valentine Holmes that proved the difference. Knights 22, Dragons 20. Andrew Moore, ABC Sport, Newcastle.
3: In motorsport, Cam Waters has claimed an impressive win in the first race of the Darwin Triple Crown, ending a 47-race winless run. Championship leader Brock Feeney was unable to make major inroads from his starting position of 13th. Waters says his team deserves credit for the win.
9: I'm so proud of my team. They've been digging deep, obviously building a brand new car, and obviously haven't had the best start to the year, but we've still been there or thereabouts. And yeah, they really put their heads together for this weekend, and the car's been super speedy.
3: Race 18 of the Supercars Championship commences this afternoon at Hidden Valley Raceway. To the weather, isolated showers across the inland, tending scattered on the state's western slopes and ranges, possible thunderstorms across the western plains, showers increasing in the far southeast and far northeast later. Snow showers on the alpine peaks above 1,400 metres, dry and mostly sunny elsewhere. Sydney's weather, mostly sunny, a top of 21 degrees. Right now, it's 14 on the coast, 11 in the west. Looking ahead for Sydney, mostly sunny tomorrow. Tomorrow a top of 19, partly cloudy Monday a top of 19, and sunny Tuesday also 19.
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2: It is absolutely buzzing here at South Stain, an absolutely perfect morning for it, a winter's morning. But it's getting up to a top of 21 in the city today. It's one of those winters in Sydney that we're increasingly having that feels almost like summer. And there are dogs. I can see about six dogs right now being walked along the beachfront. Hello to the lady who just said hello to me. We've got people constantly entering the water for a swim. We've got people out in an inflatable surf boat doing the patrol. And people are having an absolute ball here in Manly. The Rise Manly Festival is on. In a few moments, we'll be joined by Northern Beaches Mayor Sue Hines, who is actually in Canberra, of all places, for a mayoral conference. But she's going to talk us through the idea behind this festival and all the coming together and the events that are happening during the course of the Rise Festival, which goes through until next weekend, by the way, if you want to come and check it out. Greta Lee Jackson is making her way up to Palm Beach, and we're asking your Northern Beaches memories this morning. If you've lived here all your life, or you remember coming here as a kid, whatever it might be. Ringamore when the dolphin fountain was new, says someone on the text line. And boat weekends on Pittwater. That is a beautiful part of the world up there in Pittwater. The Beeline is fantastic, says someone else on the text line. Never wait more than 10 minutes for the bus. Regularly get from Mona Vale to Wynyard in 50 minutes. But I'm still quite flummoxed by the idea that it's 2 hours from Palmy to Wynyard. Maybe that's just the price of doing business here, but maybe Maybe there's a better model. What do you think? What needs to happen? We'll get into this in the Sydney session as well when I'm joined by several local identities, really. Kim Smith from the Manly Observer is going to be along in an hour, along with Kathy Griffin from the Manly Community Forum. So we'll talk about life in the Northern Beaches. And I must say, if you've ever wondered about living at the beach, coming down to Manly today will convince you that whatever you do, you should try and get a little corner of paradise, whether you're able to live here or actually just catch the bus, catch whatever else you get here. It's a wonderful place. And no one knows this better than the Mayor of the Northern Beaches, Sue Hines. Hello, Sue.
11: Good morning, Dom. How are you?
2: I am so well, honestly. This is this morning in this festival is the best ad for the way of life here you could possibly imagine. The smiles on the faces of Manly locals are something to behold this morning.
11: Yeah, well, I mean, it's a beautiful place to live and it's a beautiful place every day to wake up and go for a walk on.
2: As people are doing in absolute droves. It was pretty quiet early on, but when the Socceroos game finished, the doors opened and people streamed down here to jump in the water and perhaps shake off some of the cobwebs and disappointment of the big game. Nevertheless, you couldn't have. It's a postcard perfect day this morning.
11: Yeah, it sounds like it is absolutely glorious up there, which is wonderful. Wonderful.
2: What brings you to Canberra?
11: There's an annual conference where councils from across Australia all get together and meet in Canberra, and that conference is going to be kicking off very shortly, yes.
2: Official business.
11: We discuss our issues across the country, so it's always fascinating to learn what other states are doing and issues and challenges, and of course we've all got very similar problems as well. So yeah,
2: well,
11: good fun.
2: One of the issues that I know is a subject of much debate here on the beaches, I was talking to Don Norris about this before, who got down here on an e-bike, but there's the discussion of e-bike rules, but also I understand that Northern Beaches Council's been looking at these share bike schemes and what happens to the bikes. I mean, they're all very well if you're getting on them and riding them around, but sometimes the line between useful sort of rental bike service and junk is a little bit porous, isn't it?
11: Yes, that's true. And we have had share bikes before, and they weren't very well managed and they were dumped everywhere and a lot of them ended up in our waterways.
2: Mm.
11: Whereas at the moment, late last year, New South Wales government changed the legislation. So it meant that councils don't really have a say on it. And so Lime Bikes certainly have been very active in our area, rolling out bikes. Interestingly enough, they're not after the tourists, they're after the locals with all the short trips that they have. And I suppose Manly and other areas of the Northern Beaches are a good place to start with them, because we have such hopeless public transport other than the B-line, which everybody loves. But those trips in between, I think that they, as long as they're managed well, and we've been working hard to make sure that they're not being left in areas like footpaths and things like that and getting in people's ways, they seem to be taken up by the locals, which is good.
2: I can't see a single one. It's one of the few places in Sydney that I can see lots of bikes parked, people going for a swim. There's one. There's one green bike. That's all I can see. If I wanted to nip up, though, to the other end, if I wanted to go up to North Stain, I can see the advantages of an e-bike for that. But let's talk more about transport, because this is the whole thing. I got into a bit of a stoush with some locals recently, Sue Hines, saying, why are you complaining about public transport when you live in paradise? Now, I was joking, of course, but I know it's a sensitive subject, because, as you say, the B lines are great, but they only go as far as Mona Vale, and then you have to change it. It's the 2-hour trip up to Palm Beach that I can't quite believe is still the norm. But then lots of locals don't mind things being a bit inaccessible up here. What's your view? What would you like to see the state government do in terms of infrastructure here?
11: Oh, my goodness. What wouldn't I love them to do?
2: It's a long list. Okay.
11: Yes, but public transport in particular, there's a transport network review on at the moment, because I think, like one of your guest speakers earlier this morning was talking about, There was a tunnel at one stage being mooted, but that got shut down. Mm. Now we're looking at opportunities of where we could have better transport. The V-line is a perfect example. If we had public transport regularly, without any fear of them being cancelled because of lack of bus drivers, people will use it, and they have been. That's why the V-line's so well loved. So if we had a more connected transport network here that ran regularly and you didn't have to wait an hour in between buses, that would be great.
2: Someone just went past, went, yes, Dom, woo. So I've got one local on board so far. Sue Hines is the mayor of the Northern Beaches. She's in Canberra at a conference, and I'm in her patch on South Stain here. Yeah, look, and to me, there's an equity issue. I mean, it's great to have locals being able to commute. That, of course, that's important too. But the beaches are a resource for everybody. And if it's hard to get here to this idyllic, incredible beachfront, it cuts it off from the rest of Sydney. And so if you're not lucky enough to live a short walk away, and I'm not, then you want to make it relatively easy for everyone to get down here. It's a big beach. There's room for everyone, right?
11: Yes, we've got over 21 beaches. So we've got plenty of beaches to share. Mm. But if everybody tries to get here by car, then, of course, parking is a nightmare. And I know just from talking to people who love coming to the area, the one thing that they hate is the fact that there's only three roads in, and if there's any kind of issue on any of those roads with any kind of accidents, then, you're just stuck on a weekend trying to get in, let alone get out.
2: I mean, geography is going to be a bit difficult in coastal areas sometimes, I guess, but how things are planned is certainly up for debate, particularly with the push toward density in some of these sorts of places. There's a few fairly tall buildings here on Manly Beach, particularly up the north end, but who knows how that will go going forward. Some texts in here saying bring back the L90 and the old 190K straight through express trip from Wynyard to Palm Beach. And this local person's saying, this is Kari, says, we've lost our Mona Vale Hospital, lost our Avalon Police Station, now we're losing our tree canopy to over-the-top development. So that's one concern that someone texts here. The Northern Beaches and Pittwater, one of the last places in Sydney with a fully connected tree canopy and the native wildlife that it supports. So that's one view on the text line. Now, the last time I talked to you, Sue Hines, who's the Northern Beaches Mayor, we were talking about the special entertainment precinct, and I was walking around the Corso area early this morning and just saying there are a lot of venues here. How's that debate been progressing since I spoke to you?
11: Since you spoke to us, we did vote to go forward with the next step in starting a trial. But of course, there is always a lot of debate, especially from particular people. But I suppose the question at the end of the day is, what do we want Manly to really be? Is it a place for families to come after dark to play and enjoy, or is it a place to close at 5 p.m. And facing the future of more unpredictable businesses closing up? So I think people have to think more about the reality that this entertainment precinct is a risk if we don't do anything, because the loss of noise protection for residents and the threat to the area is a real problem.
2: Well, that's I'd forgotten, because it's been a while since I've been to Manly. I came here quite often when I was younger, but there are so many businesses. I mean, it's a really thriving retail district. It's not just a small strip of shops. You've got a lot of things on. And so I imagine if you're operating a hospitality business, the notion of closing things up at 5, that's going to be pretty tough for you.
11: Absolutely. And, I mean, the whole idea of the 18-month trial is to make sure that businesses are encouraged to remain open after dark, not necessarily just for entertainment and hospitality, but things like art and cultural events, making sure that, you know, businesses can think outside the square of how to create some kind of entertainment after hours. We just don't want people, I mean, the rest of the Northern Beaches tends to close at 5. We need somewhere that still stays open.
2: Yeah, I'd be on Warringah Mall, I suppose. Now, we're talking about the Special Entertainment Precinct. Let us know what you think. Someone says, why has there been

0: No mention of the ferry, which is fast and beautiful. Yeah, look, that is. And Manly specifically has an incredible transport link to the CBD. It's one of the great,
1: yes.
0: One of those things where you can't believe it's just public transport and not some sort of VIP experience, which is worth having a go here. So look, much to discuss here. Finally, Sue Hines, the Rise Festival. This is the second year it's run, and it's quite long. It's if people are looking for things to do after Vivid, this is the place to be. It goes all the way through till next weekend. What are some of the highlights from your perspective as the council's one of the partners?
1: Okay. Well, I mean, we've got the town hall has a beautiful light projection. There's an interactive light experience down on the Corso. For those that love to swim, and you can see that people love swimming all year round.
0: Yeah.
1: At our beaches here, we've got the Ice Cold Classic, which is a 1 kilometre swim from Manly to Shelley Beach.
0: On tomorrow.
1: Yep, there's winter movie nights. There's also live music down at the Corso at the John Spate stage and at the Manly Town Hall Forecourt and Manly Wharf. Also has some numerous cafes, bars. There's late night markets. There's a Latin street party, surf festival, saunas, fitness classes. And of course, we've got some wonderful European inspired winter food and drink experiences. So people can indulge in fondues and paella. Yes.
0: Yes, there's lots of very warming food around. And it's an area that won't surprise anyone listening to hear as we talk. Finish up with Sue Hines, who's the Mayor of the Northern Beaches. It's a place, it seems that so much of Sydney now is devoted to wellness. All the joggers who are here, they've sort of stopped now, but between 5 and 6, a lot of people were pounding the pavement. And I can just see a lot of people take their health and well-being really seriously, and that's reflected in the festival as well.
1: Yes, absolutely. It's something that the community feel very strong about. In fact, the Manly Chamber of Commerce runs a wellness festival every year down there as well. And it's just absolutely overrun. And that's why we have a lot of running clubs and ice baths and all kinds of things, because people just really want to feel the best that they possibly can.
0: Well, the invigorating experience of jumping into the ocean on a winter's morning. A lot of people are partaking of it as we speak. Thank you very much for making the time, and hope all goes well with your conference.
1: Okay. Thank you, Dom. Thanks.
0: Sue Hines there, who is the Mayor of the Northern Beaches. Greta Lee Jackson's taking the beeline that we've been talking about. Hello, Greta. How's it going?
2: Good, thank you, Dom. Now, I have to apologise. As we were talking the last time, I was actually about to get off. I was yapping to you and distracted. I didn't realise I was supposed to leave. I noticed everybody getting off the bus. It was the end of the line when I last spoke.
0: Oh, my goodness. I kept you on the double-decker bus for too long. You're almost heading back to Wynyard. That would have thrown the whole of the experiment out to see how long it took you.
2: Totally, and having too much fun just trolling Don and about the surfing and everything. But look, I jumped off the beeline, and it was probably the entire journey from Wynyard to Mona Vale took about 48 minutes, so just under the expected 50 minutes, which was wonderful, dream run. And waited about 10 minutes for a bus to Palm Beach. All of them go to Palm Beach, so I've got my on the 199. Jumped on the 199.
0: There you go.
2: I've just been winding down the leafy part of Barrenjoey Road. We passed Newport, heading through Mona Vale, going to head to Palm Beach, which is eventually the end of the line. And I was chatting to a few people, and I was speaking to one gentleman, and he actually pointed out, did you tap on when you got on at Wynyard? And I said, well, I thought I did. And he goes, well, no, it's actually free. The B line is free for the next two weeks from that particular line. Yeah, because of industrial action. And I said,
0: okay.
2: All right. Because
0: there you go. You paid money you didn't need to.
2: When it started. Well, yeah. It's just that distracted. I was just like, you know, tap on, and I didn't actually tap on.
0: It's a reflex.
2: But there you go.
0: Okay. Whoa.
2: Yes, that's right.
0: So the wind's just blown over a hoarding here. It's getting a bit breezy here at South Stone. So you're now on the slower bit,
2: but it's still nice and peaceful and moving along nicely. Not a lot of traffic at this time, obviously, no issues. But I just want to go back to something Sue said about Manly nightlife. Have you spoken about, has anyone brought up the old Manly boat shed yet?
0: No.
2: Oh, did you ever do stand-up, Dom? the stand-up? No.

0: old manly boat shed. That was an ins. Okay.
1: Never did any sand. I tried once, and it was a story for another time. But yeah, it was a bit like going down the waterworks.
0: Oh, there we go. I've got to stop triggering you and your past trauma, Dom. But like,
1: that's right.
0: But that was an institution for people to cut their teeth on stand up. They had regular nights throughout the week, and other. It wasn't just stand up. You could do a lot of other, you know, different forms of entertainment. It was a great venue. I know it's been replaced by something called, by a venue called the Gopher, which I haven't been to yet. And I am interested to know, does the Gopher still do comedy nights? Is that available?
1: Are there comedy nights? Someone will text in and tell us 0467 922 702. All right, well, it's been a dream run so far. The experiment so far has concluded that the bus, yes, it takes quite a while, but it does its job and it's reasonably pleasant. That's good to know. Thank you very much. We'll talk to you soon.
0: No worries, Dom.
1: Gredley Jackson there, making her way up to Palmy. Now on the second bus, you've got to change at Minervale. That's the trick. Rob Pisto is with us and texted in about a charity run that's going on today. Hello, Rob.
2: Yeah, hi, how are you?
1: Really well, thanks for joining us. 15 lads are having a run. Yeah, let me know what's going on.
3: Yeah, g'day, it's Rob here, how you going?
1: Yeah, really good. You're live on the radio, Rob. You've got, there's a charity run happening today.
3: Yes, mate, we've organised a charity run plus swim for my sister-in-law who's suffering FND and CRPS, and we've got 15 of us that are running from Palm Beach to Manly, and we're stopping at every ocean pool, and we're swimming a few laps in each one along the way.
1: Oh, my gosh, that is, in terms of ways of fundraising, that's fantastic. So are we talking about functional neurological disorder? Is that the condition that you're raising money for?
3: Yeah, that's correct, mate. Yeah, my sister-in-law was diagnosed with it a couple of years ago. You know, not a lot of people know about it. There's not much awareness or funding out there, so we just wanted to do something to, you know, raise awareness and then raise some funds for her to go towards some medical bills and that sort of thing.
1: Issues with limbs not working the way that they should and things like that, is that right?
3: Yeah, it's the brain not connecting with the body that well, so she had to learn how to walk again, you know, doing those simple things, getting dressed on her own. She had to really start again, and you know, it's been a challenge the last couple of years, but she's now starting to get some good treatment and some support.
1: Okay.
3: And we just wanted to raise some funds to help pay for those, because at the moment she's not getting a lot of funding from the likes of NDIS and that sort of thing.
1: Okay, so these guys swimming a K in every beach pool between Palm Beach and Manly, a pretty idyllic day
3: for it.
1: And they're at Bilgola now, yeah?
3: We're at Bilgola. We've just knocked out the kilometre. The kilometre's in teams of 4 or 5. And,
1: nice.
3: We get dry, we get going again. We're about to head to Newport. Then we'll be at Monavale, where we'll do a bit of a longer pit stop. People are welcome to come down, cheer us on, have a drink with us, drink of water, that is. And, we keep making our way to Manly.
1: How do we follow you?
3: Mate, you can check our socials, Fit State of Mind on Instagram. We're posting live updates there. Otherwise, we've got a couple of great support crew helping us out along the way. But yeah, any support usually appreciated.
1: Excellent. Well, look, thanks for letting us know. All the best with it.
3: Yeah, thanks, guys.
1: There they are in the background, having a great day. It's a beautiful day for it.
3: Thanks.
1: Dom Knight with you on 702 ABC Sydney. In a moment, we'll talk about sustainable fashion here at Rise Manly.
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1: That's a line from the book. It's not the position of the Australian Broadcasting Corporation. It is 26 minutes past 8. You're on 702 ABC Sydney. Dom Knight coming to you from South Stain as the Rise Manly Festival happens around us in every direction. Everyone's been rising bright and early this morning for a dip. There is a throng of people making their way up and down the boardwalk here. And one of the highlights of today's program is a Winter Wonderland fashion show. And I must say, there's a lot of fashionable people around us who've been here for the whole morning. Melissa Burgess is the founder and CEO at Op for Change in the Main and the Manly Sustainable Trail. Melissa, good morning.
7: Good morning, Dom. How are you?
1: I must say, I've been struck by the fashion chops of the locals. I'm feeling a bit underdressed.
7: Yeah, there's a lot of active wear out this morning.
1: Yeah, I've got a Socceroos jersey. Not many of them around today because it's a bit too chilly.

0: quickly, but thought I'd wear the colours. Nevertheless, look, we know that in this era of fast fashion, a lot of things get worn only a few times and that more get pumped out of the factories. However, there are plenty of perfectly good clothes that can be reused, upcycled and enjoyed for longer, right?
1: Oh, absolutely. So our Winter Wonderland charity fashion show is all about celebrating just that. We receive so many wonderful donations, clothing donations from our community, and this special event we've put together for Rise is all about celebrating the absolute fun of shopping pre-loved, of op shopping, and just what you can pull together from op shops. So we've pulled together a wonderful parade that's happening this afternoon. We have 7 volunteer models who have all coming in from all ages, strutting their stuff. I mean, you wouldn't know that winter's hit here in Manly, but we have pulled out some puffer jackets and winter wear.
0: I've seen a few puffers this morning. A few people are feeling it.
1: Yeah. So it's all about just celebrating the joy of free love. And we've put this together, so we initiated something called the Manly Sustainable Trail, which is all about highlighting all of the amazing sustainable businesses we have here in Manly. And, you know, we're inviting people to come for the day, come for the first full day of Rise, do this, you know, enjoy a lunch at one of our amazing cafes, and then head the Sustainable Trail, which is a whole mix of op shops. And our fashion show is just all about design, you know, all about celebrating the amazing finds that you can find, because, you know, it is a crime, you know, how much fashion. What we see coming in, we've decided we could clothe the Northern Beaches generations, you know, for generations to come.
0: Yeah, when you see video of people getting into sort of the landfill of all the discarded clothing, it's really quite disturbing. Mm. And it is interesting, though, that the Rise Festival, there's kind of a mix of summer and winter all in one, because today it's going to be top of 21 today. It's still pretty brisk this morning at 28 past 8, but people are jumping in the ocean. That said, there is a sort of Euro thing going on. There's fondue happening.
1: Exactly.
0: Everyone's getting on the pom-poms, and if people want to rug up and dress like they're doing a bit of après ski, it sounds like you can sort them right out.
1: Well, we've got an outdoor event, so we were a bit worried thinking, well, A, the weather has blessed us, so we're so happy about that. But we were a bit worried thinking, oh, my gosh, you know, people are going to be so cold standing outside watching this parade. So we have blankets for, you know, for people's laps.
0: Good on you.
1: And, you know, which I don't think we'll need. But yeah, we've got a snow machine, so we are really going out to create the winter vibe.
0: We were talking to Reggae Ellis before with our snow reporter about the snow machines firing up down at Threadbow, but little did I know that just a little way up the corso.
1: There's going to be a little pocket in Manly that's going to be pumping out the snow machine as our models come out on the runway.
0: That's great. So that's at 2 p.m.
1: So registration kicks off at 2, and the actual show starts at 2:30.
0: Okay.
1: This event is also launching our charity. It's a charity event, and it's launching our charity partnership with Women and Children First as well. So just coming along, we're having a special shopping night, an in-store shopping night after the event, so you can come in, you can shop the runway racks. We'll have them out ready for display.
0: Very good. Straight from the runway onto your shoulders,
1: absolutely.
0: Hey?
1: Absolutely. Yeah, come in, enjoy a glass of champagne, enjoy, you know, we'll keep the store open into the evening.
0: Excellent. So this is 41 Sydney Road here in Manly.
1: That's right.
0: Not at all far from where we are standing here on Manly Beach at South Stain. But also worth noting, this is while this particular event is for the Rise Festival, which goes on until next week, by the way, so there's plenty of chances to come down and check it out. Op for Change, it's at a year-long business, right?
1: Yeah, so what we are is we are an independent social enterprise and op shop, and 100% of the profits that we raise go back out to the community. So, as I was saying, this event launches our partnership with Women and Children First, and previously we've support. So we have ongoing charities that we support, and we donate all the profits that we make from our shop sales back out to the community.
0: And if people in the area are looking to donate, is that an option?
1: Absolutely, yeah. Come in store, shop, donate, volunteer. We love our volunteers. All our models are volunteers. All our people helping today are volunteers. It's a really lovely community event.
0: Now, in terms of the fashion options this morning here on Manly Beach, the most frequently viewed item I've seen, Lucy, is actually the puffer for dogs. Have you got any of those to reuse?
1: I love
0: them. They're everywhere.
1: Yeah, I know. It's very cute. I know, they've got their own fur coat. I don't know why they need the puffer, but they do look pretty fabulous.
0: They do. The dogs seem to be enjoying it. So
1: absolutely.
0: Perhaps next year a doggy fashion parade in the puffers could be an option.
1: Oh, don't even tempt me.
0: Yeah, I think take the suggestion. All right, well, that's registration from 2, and then the event is at 2:30, as I say, Op for Change. That is 41 Sydney Road here in Manly. And look, spend the whole afternoon. There's so
1: absolutely
0: much going. Even have a dip.
1: exactly. Oh, look at the weather today. We are so lucky.
0: I was sort of going, they're doing a beach festival in winter in Manly, because we know.

0: When people come to Vivid,
1: yep.
0: you put an event on, Sydney Siders will turn up. I'm certainly seeing it's looking like a pretty good idea at this point.
1: Come and enjoy some snow it up for change.
0: Yes, enjoy the snow machine. Perhaps there'll be some slushies too. We'll see how we go. Melissa, great to meet you.
1: Thanks, Dom.
0: Melissa Burgess there. She's the founder and CEO at Op for Change, which, as we say, operates year-round, as well as the Manly Sustainable Trail. And one of the points of all this is to try and support the local businesses here, which I'm sure do pretty well in the middle of summer. But, hey, they work year-round and you can enjoy the beach year-round too, by the looks of it. It is just after 8:30 here on 702, 8:32 to be precise. Good morning to Emily Lawrence.
2: Good morning, Dom. Making news, British emergency services are at the scene of a collision between two trains north of London that's left at least one person dead. More than 90 others are injured. The crash, which happened near Bedford, has closed the rail lines north of the British capital. The Socceroos have lost their second group stage match at the FIFA World Cup, going down 2-0 to co-host nation, the USA, in Seattle. An own goal by Cam Burgess in the 11th minute put the home side in front before Alex Freeman headed through the USA's second goal just before half-time. The Socceroos have one final group stage match to come against Paraguay on Friday. There have been fresh strikes in southern Lebanon, hours after Israel and Hezbollah agreed to a ceasefire, casting further doubt on a US agreement to end the war in Iran. Israeli military actions in Lebanon derailed negotiations set to take place in Switzerland on the US President Donald Trump's deal to end the war in Iran. He's under pressure to rein in the Israeli Prime Minister Benjamin Netanyahu, who he calls an ally, even as he openly criticises his actions in Lebanon. The New South Wales government's announced $20 million over 4 years to fund cochlear implants and follow-up therapy for children. While most states fully fund cochlear implant services, the Shepherd Centre is trying to fill the gap in those that don't, supporting more than 900 children last year, mainly in New South Wales. The provider says it's funding an average gap of $7,000 per child per year. And Australia's poultry industry is nervously awaiting test results on Australia's suspected bird flu case in WA. Preliminary testing from a migratory subantarctic seabird found near Esperance was positive for avian influenza. The H5 strain has killed tens of thousands of penguin, seals and sea lions in Antarctica since it was detected there last year. And those final results are due later today and will confirm if it is the H5 strain of the virus. If it is, it's likely that state and territory leaders will meet to discuss the next steps, including some increased surveillance, Dom.
0: Yes, Emily, goodness me. Pity we couldn't get you to come down to Manly Beach and read the news from South Stain. The news is here that people think it's summer.
2: It sounds delightful there. I can hear the chatter in the background. Possibly waves lapping on the shore, or am I imagining that?
0: No, there's a lot of waves. It's not really surfable, although some people are giving it a red hot go, but people are out on paddle boards and the sun is glistening on the water. It's honestly, I can't believe we're in the middle of winter. So this crazy idea of having a festival, I mean, getting people to shops makes sense, but getting people to jump in the ocean, which they're doing tomorrow at the ice cold swim, that's it's going to work. Hey, if you build it, they will come.
2: The big question is, will you take a dip during or after your show?
0: I put on the rundown yesterday for our show at the very end. Claudia, the producer, takes a dip for 9:55 just before the news. And she's not saying no. She's not saying no. She may indeed do that. So, Emily, we'll have to see if we can get the news as part of it next time we head to the beach, hey?
2: Look forward to listening to the dip later in the program. Yeah, There'll be more news at 9 a.m, Dom.
0: Yeah, well, Claudia's dip might make the 10 a.m. news. Stand by for that one. Okay, coming to you from South Stain here. In a few moments, we'll be joined by Avril Treasure of Time Out, who's a Northern Beaches local. Lots of food tips. If you've got any suggestions, by the way, of great places to eat here on the beaches, let us know. Where are the best spots to eat and drink? 1300 222 702, or you can text 0467 922 702. Judith texted in to remind us that the Winter Magic Festival is on in Katoomba as well this weekend, and this is all part of the solstice to determine the timing of these things. I know our friend Simon Marnie broadcasted from there before, along with Simone Whetton, who's got some more events for us in just a sec. I'd love to do a Winter Magic Festival. I love the mountains any time of the year, but in the something particularly special about the middle of winter up there.
3: A tray of cocktails floated at us through the twilight. Who was...
0: Let's do this one.
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0: Full disclosure, I can't actually see the screen I'm clicking on, which is why I've played the same thing twice.
6: There's some cloud about, but the Manly beachfront is still spectacular. And you're there with Dom Knight on 702 ABC Sydney.
0: Yeah, look, there's a tiny bit of cloud offshore, but the sky is overwhelmingly blue. It is a beautiful day for a broadcast here from South Stain. The Rise Festival is on here in Manly, the second time it's taken place. We've been talking about some of the events that are on all the way through until next weekend. So it's kind of like the post-Vivid head to the beach vibe, because there's always something happening in our city. As always, Simone Whetton talks us through the highlights. Hello again, Simone. We'll get the mic on.
7: Yeah, I went in search of the giant cockatoo.
0: The inflatable cockatoo. I had such high hopes.
7: Well, no, look, it is there. It's in front of St. Matthew's Church in the Corso. It's having a nap.
0: Okay.
7: Utterly deflated.
0: All right. So
7: but that's all right. It'll come back. And
0: On the third day of the inflatable cockatoo rising again outside.
7: Yeah. Well, look, I thought it was appropriate. It might have been joining the patrons at the Hotel Stain as they came out. And I have been chatting to locals and just getting a little bit of a feel of the routines.
0: Yes.
7: So, you know, you've had a lovely bunch of young men I've been chatting to sitting down at the beach. They've done their beers. Then they were going for the egg and bacon roll. Then they're coming back for some beers. So that seemed to be a little bit Northern Territory, but, you know, that's all right.
0: The one thing, because Avril's going to talk us through his food options soon, but the one downside of this broadcast is that we're close enough to a place doing bacon and egg rolls.
7: Yes. You can smell, but you can't eat.
0: The aroma is wafting across, but I'm here until 10, so no egg and bacon for me. Maybe there's something even more exotic on offer, Avril.
7: Yeah, well, look, the people, well, it's generally coffees. I'm also looking at the, as you've been observing, the fashion. I think we've got swimmers and then the green and gold scarf. That's a bit popular. And just watching and chatting to people. Judy from Kalara is waiting for a daughter and they're going off for a walk. Ben and Shari are doing the dog walk. So, and we've got a lot of listeners who've been giving me a bit of lovely feedback too, sort of saying, hey, I've been to that show you mentioned, Simone. That was great. So good. Very delighted about that. Anyway, we should get back to a few things that are happening, and I will start with Manly.
0: Let's get local. Yep.
7: So the Sydney Harbour Ensemble presents its second program. They're opening with Berlioz's Hungarian March, Mozart's Violin Concerto, and they've got soloist Anna de Silva Chen. And then they have Schumann's Symphony No. 1 to close off the second half. Now, you can hear all of this next Saturday, and I thought I'd better mention it now. It's from 1:30 till 3:30 next Saturday at the North Head Sanctuary.
0: So many events on there. I do feel we've got a really packed program today. I wouldn't have minded squeezing a symphony orchestra into
7: I know. Well, look,
0: at some point. That's one for next.
7: There you go. But the 27th of next Saturday, Mozart in Manly. Now, what is finishing? I know. This is the last weekend for the ACO, led by guest director and violinist Lawrence Power. Fantasia on a theme by Thomas Tallis, Henry Purcell's Baroque Mixtape. That's on at City Recital Hall tonight at 7 and tomorrow at 2 at the Opera House. If you cannot get out of your house because you are just enjoying your couch too much, the Australian Digital Concert Hall has got a show on at 3 o'clock. It's a lovely choral piece, the Australian Chamber Choir with great romantic voices. Now, it is coming to you from Melbourne, but, you know, you can watch it from your couch tomorrow. If you go on your search engine and look for the Australian Digital Concert Hall, you can buy a digital ticket, as it were, and enjoy an afternoon of choral delights. A free concert at the Opera House is coming up, Dom, and it's Monday the 29th of June. Two of America's premier youth orchestras will be on stage as part of the Music Masters concert series, and it's free. So you just have to register if you'd like to get to the Opera House, and sometimes tickets can be a little bit expensive, but this is for no dollars. 12:30, Monday, 29th of June, in the concert hall. So go onto the Opera House website and look for the Music Masters concerts.
0: Aussie Lives pricing.
7: That's right.
0: Now, tickets.
7: Absolutely. Cockatoo Island. There's a couple of great tours. They've got some winter tours. So a little bit, they're not so much beachy, but, you know, it's in that
0: out
7: same
0: on the water,
7: vein.
0: Why not?
7: Dark Past Tour. That's 15 and above. I think we've got some, you know, slightly gory details on that tour. And then you've got the Curious Tales Family Tour at 5:30. And they'll be going on Saturdays throughout winter. And, you know, you could try one of those tents if you've always wanted to stay there.
0: I've always wanted to do tents. So the actual truth is 15 plus, but the made-up ones, the kids can...
7: Yeah, that's right.
0: Having a sense of some of the things that have happened at Cockatoo Island, I can kind of understand where it's coming from. Let's talk about, the Brothers Grimm.
7: In Penrith, this is right.
0: Nice made-up stories.
7: Yeah, indeed. Shake and Stir Theatre Company are performing an adaptation of fairy tales. It's a 90-minute show, but... I'm sorry, it is not actually for the littlies. Directed by Daniel Evans from QTC, you can find this at the Joan on Friday night in Penrith. Four actors playing multiple roles about all the Grimm fairy stories. They're not getting through all 200, but a couple of your favourites, Little Red Riding Hood, Beauty and the Beast, Cinderella. But they're all in a bit of a dark and twisted, subversive way. So it is really... bit more for the adults. So Friday 26th of June at the Joan in Penrith for the Grimm fairy tales. Over at Bondi we've got My Fair Lawyer, a bit of cutting legal
0: see what that
7: satire.
0: Is there? My Fair Lady, no, My Fair
7: I
0: Lawyer.
7: I know, I like that. Bondi Pavilion. They've got the Uked show as well with the ukulele happening there.
0: BYO Uke, right?
7: That's right. But My Fair Lawyer is on till the 28th of June. Balloon Dog is New Zealand's Indian Ink Theatre Company presenting stories from India about courage and shared humanity and asking the question, would you open your door to a stranger?
0: So I'm going to be asking people in the Northern Beaches that later.
7: Here. Well, they might give you bacon and egg roll
0: if I can get
7: lucky.
0: A squat.
7: Yeah, that's on at the Opera House from Wednesday 24th to the 28th of June. And look, don't forget, if you like your dance, Sydney Dance Company's kicking off with their new show, Engine. Three choreographers, Raphael Bonicella, the artistic director, Fran Diaz and Melanie Lane. A great triple bill kicking off from the 24th of June in the Drama Theatre. Costumes by Akira Isagawa. So there you go. So if there's not something there for you, I mean, really.
0: That's a very big list. Between all the stuff in the Rise Festival and that, it's very exciting. In the past weeks, as someone on the text line, I've seen both Prima Facie and an Iliad. Both last-minute tickets. Wow, wow, wow. I'm just realising, because I'm going off on holidays later today, so Mark Humphreys, I think, is in the chair next weekend. So you look forward to that. I think I might have missed an Iliad. That's terrible. I was definitely going to go to that.
7: I ran into David Wenham, I literally ran into him the other day and just said, excellent in the Iliad. And just quietly in that, you know, that kind of gentle Sydney, you know, aside, don't want to, you know, tell the star, you know, in a very loud way. And he sort of nodded. And I think pretty much everybody in Sydney is like, yeah, you're good.
0: It's until 28th of June, so I've missed that one. I have to hope that comes back, as indeed Prima Facie did. Yes, and that's sold out through the whole run, I think.
7: I don't know. If you wait by the theatre door and just beg, someone might not turn up and you might get one of the ushers saying, that has happened.
0: I've also looked like a complete idiot trying to get into sold-out Sydney Writers Festival sessions and... it's just a hard no, but it's sometimes worth a try. All right, Simone, thank you very much for being with us. And look, just let's check if the inflatable...
7: I might go around and see if it's popped up again. See you soon.
0: Excellent. See, that's Simone Wetton there, our What's On guru, keeping across so many things happening in Sydney throughout the course of the weekend. Now, where does one eat? I'm asking for a friend who may or may not be me, who's knocking off at 10 o'clock. Where are the best places to grab food? We'll find out from Avril Treasure of Time Out in just a moment.
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0: Where it is 14 minutes to 9 o'clock. 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
0: About 10 metres from some flags, which one is obliged to swim between or recommended to swim between here on Manly Beach. So if we do manage to get any of the team to go and have a dip at the end of the show, looking at you, producer Claudia, we're very near where you can safely jump in with the protection of the lifeguards. And so we're here till 10. Come and say g'day. Tell us what's going on. And one of the big questions is the best places to eat in this neighbourhood. Foodies. And this is the point of the show where we get on an expert on all things food and drink here in Sydney and get your feedback as well. Do add to the list 1300 222 702, or you can text 0467 922 702. We are joined once again by Avril Treasure, who is the editor of Time Out Sydney. Hello, Avril.
11: Good morning, Dom, and aren't we lucky? What a beautiful day here at Manly. Sun is shining. I am bloody chuffed to be here.
0: It is pretty excellent. And look, growing up in this neck of the woods, Avril, this is a bit of a homecoming.
11: I know. Look, I always love doing the foodies for you, Dom. But when I got the call up to do a Northern Beaches one, very excited. I grew up in Freshwater, so feel very special. And I love this neck of the woods. I think the peninsula gets a bad rap. But when you spend one day here, you see why it's incredible. And it's not just the beautiful 20-plus beaches we've got here on the Northern Beaches. Great, delicious food, especially over the last few years. They've definitely been increasing in quality.
0: And, well, Manly's always been the sort of throbbing heart of the Northern Beaches. Yes, Warringah this is pretty big in the landscape too. But this is, certainly as a kid, this is the place we always came. You've got the fantastic thing of the sort of beaches on both sides. It's a really amazing little bit of geography here.
11: As editor for Time Out Sydney, people say, what do you recommend for lawyers? And I say, don't go to Bondi, get to the Manly Ferry and come over here, spend a day in Manly and you'll see why it's the best place in the world. Look, I'm biased, but I know, Dom, you're hungry, so I want to kick one off for you where you should be heading right after this.
0: What do we do?
11: To Noon. They've got a great dad-coated breakfast, Blackmore mince on toast, served with creme fraiche and a soft-boiled egg. That's one of my dad's favourite breakfasts.
0: You say dad-coated?
11: Yeah. Dad coated. I think mince on toast, like my dad grew up eating that, loves it. I know you're a dad. I think that would be a great one. But Noon, they've got great coffee all day. Really love over there in Noon. Norma's Deli is another one of my faves in Manly. That's an all-day Greek eatery. You can go for breakfast, lunch, you can have a glass of wine. They do massive sandwiches, which you know I love, Dom. And that have you been to Norma's?
0: No, I haven't. I've not been to Manly in a little while, I don't think.
11: Yeah, well, I hope you're hungry.
0: Because I've been here, we had friends who were here, often came and always tried to come on the ferry just because it's such a special experience. But we didn't eat out, so it's really been a while. I'm coming to it fresh. I'm kind of rediscovering the joys. And walking around the Corso before, I was just saying earlier to the mayor, Sue Hines, there's so much here. Like, there's a lot. It's not just the one strip as there are in some areas. There's quite a few bits to walk around.
11: All the corners.
0: There are dozens of spots.
11: There are, Dom. I have to start off, though, also with Chibaria and Manly. This is a big opening. This is from the Amezio team that's in Manly Pacific. Mm. Italian restaurant. And if you haven't been, I really recommend it. Go get the puffy pizza bread. Go get the slow-cooked ragu, pistachio gelato. They've got this gorgonzola trolley where they drizzle honey. I celebrated my dad's 70th there, so that's Chibaria in Manly. And if you want a couple of cocktails, I'd be heading to the Cumberland. That's off a little cocktail bar in a laneway. Great spot for a date night.
0: Oh, goodness. Manly even has laneway cocktail bars now. Things have really changed around here.
11: Hey, can I head to a recommendation one more north? I've got to give a shout out to my hometown, Freshwater and Pilu. Fine dining Sardinian restaurant right on the beach. It's opened since 2004, 20 years. And this winter, they are doing a 50% off winter dining menu. So they can do a 5-course set menu for $85. It's normally $170 and that's available for lunch and dinner. So if you've always wanted to go to Pilu and it's been on your hit list, I think now is the time to head there.
0: Well, particularly because we've got a winter that doesn't feel like a winter, as I've sort of been saying. Now, finally, every week on the show, I'm getting boring with this observation that looking down the Bureau's forecasts and going, every number starts with 2. The maximums in the city have all been 20, 21, 22. This is finally the week when it slightly drops towards the end of the week.
11: I know. I feel like we could be in T-shirts 20. Right now, Dom. Look, I was in Hobart last weekend for Dark Mofo, which was a fantastic festival. Incredible. And that was freezing. But it feels like springtime temperatures now. I'm not complaining, but I know it's not great.
0: Yeah, on Wednesday, it's top of 17. Still not very wintry.
11: No, it it's not. Okay, I've got another fine dining special occasion before we get to some more casual options.
0: Yep.
11: The Basin Dining Room in Mona Vale. This is an elegant, produce-driven restaurant. I'm actually babysitting for my nephew, Fenny, today, and my brother and sister-in-law are going there for a date day. So if you're heading up that way, that's the Basin Dining Room. Really nice spot for a long lunch.
0: We've got recommendations from you as well, 0467 922 7.

So I just want to say these are reviews really from Avril and the team. These are not commercial ads in any way. These are just, we're sharing knowledge about what's good. In the same way that we say what plays are good, what music, what new music's good, we are recommending restaurants and cafes with no financial incentive for Avril to choose the one she chooses. And all of our foodies are people who do this for their career but don't get any money from the actual businesses. Brenda from Seaforth says on the text line, I've lived on the Northern Beaches for over 45 years. I say I live in paradise.

0: beaches for over 45 years. I say I live in paradise. So many beaches and pools to choose from, lovely walks and plenty of coffee shops. Love it, says Brenda. Any particular recommendations, let us know. Someone else has texted in here, Bar and Bazaar for Indian food in Brookvale. Behind the bus depot is awesome, modern Indian and fantastic. And Adrian says, this is one for you, Avril.
1: Yep.
0: When Time Out said Melbourne was the most livable city in the world, they obviously never went to Manly.
1: I know, you're right, Adrian. That is right. Look, if it was up to me, I'd be giving it to Manly in Sydney.
0: Here's a bit of shade from Adrian.
1: My way.
0: Seems a cat cafe gets more marks than an active lifestyle.
1: Oh, wow. Okay, a bit of shade on the 8 o'clock morning.
0: Catty yourself then, Adrian.
1: Look, I've got a shout out for Seaforth, one of your great listeners.
0: Yeah.
1: Server in Seaforth. They do excellent coffee and really quite unique, fun sandwiches. You know I'm a fan of sandwiches. Another great place as well for sandwiches, Willie's Deli, while we're here in Manly. You can head check them out. And a Middle Eastern spot that I'm excited to check out that just opened up in Manly, but they're in Newport, is Queen Esther. They've got delicious falafel and salads and pickles and all vibrant food. So that's Queen Esther in Newport and also in Manly. But if the sun's shining and you feel like a spritz and a bucket of prawns, which is probably me most days, I'd be heading to the Joey in Palm Beach. This is taken over the former boathouse spot right on the water. Really stunning spot for a long lunch. If you've got the folks in town, you've got some friends, or you want to go relive home and away vibes, I'd be heading to the Joey in Palm Beach.
0: Dave in Curl Curl, who texted us a beautiful sunrise earlier today, says Fat Pomelo at South Narrabeen, which is Asian fusion at its best. I'm keen to know as well if people are listening. I mean, this is all fine. Love Asian fusion. But when I'm thinking of beaches, and maybe just my childhood, I also want to know where you get a good proper like burger with beetroot and where you get good fish and chips. This is because sometimes when you're at the beach, you just want to eat out of wrapped paper, the wrapped butcher's paper.
1: Totally.
0: That's what it always was for me as a kid.
1: Look, Felons opened up, didn't they, a year ago. They've got the Felons Barrel Hall and Felons Seafood, and they've got a fish and chip operation there. Sorry, it's a little bit windy for people listening.
0: Authentic ocean breeze coming in here live on 702.
1: Sea salt spray. Felons, they have got a takeaway fish and chipper if you want to get some really quality, sustainable seafood right on the beach. That is, like, literally right on the wharf. So that's Felons Seafood.
0: I think, yeah, it's sort of... I don't know why fish and chips taste better at the beach, but we're just going to accept that it does.
1: I think it does. And if you want some more seafood, I've also got to give a shout out to another Manly institution, Garfish. They've been open for a long time, owned by locals, and they do a really cracking fish pie that I love. So that's Garfish as well. And what else have I got here for you? If we're going for a pie, I have to give a shout out to Upper Crust in Collaroy, one of the best pies on the Northern Beaches in Sydney as well. If you want a cheap and delicious lunch, they do get still lines out the door.
0: So lots of options there. Let us know what your favourites are. 0467 922 702. Is this one big advert for Manly?
1: No, I've got more.
0: We go around. Someone on the text line. We go around different parts of Sydney and talk them up, basically. And that's what we're doing today here at the Rise Festival. After several weeks of chatting Vivid, and given that. Earlier in the year, I irritated some listeners in Manly by suggesting that maybe don't whinge about public transport when you've got an amazing lifestyle. That was a joke, but it didn't go down that way. So this is really a g'day sewer from me. I'm eating a little bit of gourmet humble pie here.
1: That's good. Look, people like to whinge. I get slammed daily from Time Out listeners.
0: Yeah, I've seen your social media.
1: I know. I'm just getting better. You can't please anyone.
0: And I can't.
1: Really can't.
0: So, yeah, independent recommendations is what we do in all things. Further up the beaches.
1: Yeah, I've got a Mexican spot, Alma, that's in Mona Vale. Great margaritas and tacos and a great spot for a date. And I've also got to give a shout out to our brewery scene, in particular in Brookvale Dom.
0: Yeah, there's
1: it
0: a lot of
1: pumping over there.
0: Brewing going. There's lots of warehouses that people are following a dream.
1: Oh, there's some really cool stuff going on, and it's a great way to spend an afternoon and sink a couple of beers. I've got to give a shout-out to Bucketies Brewing Co. They have live music on most nights, excellent beers. I also love Four Pines and Freshwater Brewing Company. You can spend a whole day there. You know, I love the inner west, obviously, but if you want to have a day crawling around the Brookvale Beer Trail, you can.
0: There are many beer trails, yes, and it's good to talk about places other than the inner west as well. Deep Sea at Freshwater, says Dave, is the best fish and chips in the area. So some good options there. And I've been trying to think back on the iconic venues, Avril, of this part of the world. And not so much in the food and drink, but just the when I was a kid, there were two things. First, there was the waterworks.
1: Oh, yeah.
0: The water slide.
1: Sad. I loved waterworks. I think I got kicked out in year 9 because I was, you know, holding everyone up, but I did have a lot of fun in waterworks. Now Las

0: Palmas. That's from the Boathouse Crew. That's a Mexican restaurant that's in its place.
1: Oh, so it's just turned. But not a water slide to be seen.
0: No water slide.
1: Oh, that's a shame. And then there was Underwater World.
0: Oh, my gosh. Yes. This is a throwback. So
1: this is where
0: nostalgic.
1: I spent school holidays all the time. I was mentioning before that in one of my saddest memories of childhood, during the school holidays, you know, went for the kind of long day care at my daycare centre, and we came to the waterworks.
0: Yeah.
1: Was it? It was the waterworks.
0: It was waterworks.
1: The water world.
0: Yeah.
1: People have been saying waterworks. It's definitely the waterworks. Because I had the waterworks, the other kind going, walked up to the top of the slide with the mat, couldn't bring myself to go down the slide.
0: Oh, chickened
1: out. The longest walk you can do is from the top of a water slide walking back down with everyone looking at you. What went wrong?
0: Gosh, I was such a rat bag. I probably would have pushed you down there if I saw you as a kid.
1: You would have kicked sand in my face.
0: Oh,
1: sure.
0: Sorry.
1: No, but it was a great thing. I wouldn't mind more things like that coming back. I mean, Underwater World was great fun.
0: It was. I know. It's hard, isn't it? Can't please everyone. But if you want to come surfing here, if you want to go snorkeling around Cabbage Bay, Shelley Beach, you can do that. You can go rollerblading. There's still a surf school if you want to learn to surf on the best beach in the world. So there's still plenty of fun. Plenty of fun to be had in here.
1: We mentioned it for those listening at about 6:20, we were talking about a giant cuttlefish mating season snorkeling tour. So
0: gosh,
1: you can learn how to do this. They're huge. They're like 50 centimetres to a metre long.
0: So it's a mating tour. So you're okay,
1: they're mating displays. Yeah. Apparently that looks like they've got flashing lights.
0: Okay, well, check it out.
1: That's their thing. So get the snorkel out. You can check it out. So look, there's a lot happening here. But, yeah, from what you're saying, it's got ever so cosmopolitan.
0: It does.
1: The laneway bars.
0: Can I do a couple more shout-outs to Manly just because we're here, and I know this will anger your listener.
1: We're going to hit the news in 30 seconds.
0: But Buster, Pocket Pizza and Sunset Sabi, all also excellent date night spots, all delicious in Manly and independent operators if you want to support local, which we love here.
1: Walk around the Corso and you'll find your own favourites. And keep the text coming, 0467 922. 702. If you want Afghan food, Zaha's in Newport, says somebody. Try the dumplings.
0: Delicious.
1: Very good. There's some more. Someone's texting from the flats across the road.
0: Yes.
1: It's Natasha. Hello, Natasha. All right. It's at 9 o'clock time for the latest ABC News, after which the Sydney session looking at life on the Northern Beaches here from Southstone. Thank you, Avril.
0: Thanks, Tom. It's been a pleasure.
1: Avril Treasure, their editor at Time Out Sydney. It is 9 o'clock.
2: Good morning, Emily Lawrence with ABC News. British emergency services remain at the scene of a collision between two trains north of London, which has left one person dead and nearly 100 others injured. The crash, which occurred near Bedford, has closed the rail lines north of the British capital. One of the passengers, Peter Knapp, says he suffered minor injuries.
3: When I got up from the collision, it seemed that everyone else around me was screaming. My legs have got blood on them, but beyond that, I must have been very lucky, and I was able to get up and look around, but lots of people were on the floor and couldn't move.
2: University researchers fear life-saving medical breakthroughs will never reach patients after sudden federal funding cuts. May Argent reports.
4: It took 15 years of research at UQ to develop a promising new treatment to fight advanced prostate cancer. It's finally headed to clinical development thanks to a new partnership with a medical institute in Los Angeles. The work relied on funding similar to that provided by Australia's Economic Accelerator Program. The federal government promised that fund would be a 10-year, $1.6 billion lifeline for science. But that's now been axed after only 4 years. UQ's Dr. Brian Dimmick says he's worried.
5: We desperately need more money to go into this sector to bring forward new therapies for patients.
4: Many scientists have been barred from funding after working to submit grant applications.
2: Social housing groups are calling for action in Tuesday's state budget to address growing wait lists. A record 70,000 people in New South Wales are waiting for social housing. Community Housing Industry Association Chief Executive Luke Achterstrat says the latest figures show the problem is getting worse.
6: The figures, they don't make for great reading. They're very sobering, but it really is a bit of a reminder to government and other stakeholders that we can't delay action any further. We really need to double down on that investment in social and affordable housing.
2: US officials say Israel and the Iranian-backed militant group Hezbollah have agreed to another ceasefire in Lebanon, despite reports of continued fighting. The BBC's Lise Doucette reports.
7: This rapid Israel-Hezbollah ceasefire, however fragile, underlines just how much President Trump and his team want their new deal with Iran to hold. It also highlights again how much sway they hold over Israeli policy. Despite a chorus of criticism in Israel and a series of defiant statements from Prime Minister Netanyahu and his ministers, they have had to respond and fast to Washington's wishes. Hezbollah has agreed to hold fire too. Iran also wants this deal to stick.
2: Sydney Olympic Park's expected to be busy today with two major sporting events and a comic convention, bringing tens of thousands of people to Homebush. Nandini Deer has more.
8: With the Bulldogs versing the Sea Eagles in tonight's NRL game and an AFL match between the Giants and Carlton, sporting fans are expected to fill the Homebush stadiums. Ticket holders are entitled to free public transport and can take the train to Olympic Park for today's games. Transport for New South Wales Coordinator General Howard Collins is encouraging people to take the train.
9: We've said that the total number of people in the Olympic Park precinct will be over 50,000 people.
8: Parking at the Sydney Showground for comic fans is also limited.
2: Socceroos coach Tony Popovich has admitted his side was too slow and couldn't keep up with the United States after going down 2-0 in their World Cup group stage clash in Seattle. Australia conceded an own goal via Cam Burgess early on, with the US's second goal coming via Alex Freeman before halftime. Popovich has told SBS he's not sure just yet what went wrong.
10: I don't know if it was the occasion, but we looked sluggish, heavy-legged. They were quicker, they were more powerful. They won every duel, they won every second ball, and when you do that, it makes it very difficult to gain any momentum.
2: The Socceroos have one final group stage match to come up against Paraguay on Friday. In the AFL, Hawthorn has sealed its first win on the Gold Coast in 12 years, defeating the Suns. The sides were separated by just 7 points at the final change before the Hawks kicked 4 goals in 5 minutes. The 16-point win sees Hawthorn move into third. To the weather for New South Wales, isolated showers across the inland tending scattered on the western slopes and adjacent ranges. Possible thunderstorms across the western plains. Showers increasing in the far southeast and far northeast later. Snow showers on the alpine peaks above 1400 metres. Dry and mostly sunny elsewhere. Sydney's weather mostly sunny, a top of 21 degrees. Right now it's 16 degrees on the coast, 14 degrees in the west. Looking ahead for Sydney, mostly sunny tomorrow, a top of 19. Partly cloudy Monday, a top of 19. Sunny on Tuesday, also 19.
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1: Coming to you from South Stain, where the Rise Manly Festival is taking place. They're erecting a giant marquee behind us. I'm not sure what that's for. In a few moments, we'll be joined by Kim Smee from the Manly Observer, which is an independent newspaper, and it actually exists in print form. I've just been handed a copy, as well as Kathy Griffin from the Manly Community Forum, talking about some of the events around town, some of the issues on the minds of Northern Beaches locals, and we'll keep the recommendations coming as well. A few people have texted in about Sandy Bar in Clontarf, by the way, and Manly Deli in Sydney Road and Sandy Bar Cafe. I've got about 4 different texts about it, so probably quite good based on the recommendations. We're getting nods from the locals as well. Simone Wetton's back and she's brought me a treat.
12: Oh, look, I just thought with that beautiful smell of the bacon and egg roll,
1: yep,
12: you had to have it. Now, Kim and Kathy, I just want to ask you, we've got it cut into thirds so that you guys talk and a secret of radio, Dom will be allowed to have a little bite in between. So get in there. You can't not have a bacon and egg roll when everybody is, you know.
1: You're very kind.
12: So have a good morning and I'll be listening in. See
1: you
12: soon.
1: You're on the call of duty. There's Simone Wetton who just brought me a bacon and egg roll, like the champion that she is. I presume she's running off to the theatre or something else. She bids us farewell here from South Stain. We've got a nice crowd, actually. Hello, everybody. Thanks for coming and listening. Many dogs in attendance this morning, too, in this beautiful part of the world. Kim Smee from the Manly Observer, a very warm welcome.
13: Thank you. I thought it was cut into thirds because there are 3 of us.
1: Well, look, if you want a third of it, you're welcome to. As someone who started a newspaper with my friends, when was it? 1999, I think it was.
13: It was a good year.
1: Which didn't last very long. few years. It's not easy running an independent newspaper. I'm keen to hear more. I'm keen to hear about your adventures with the Manly Observer. But before we do that, welcome to Cathy Griffin from the Manly Community Forum.
14: Hi, how's it going? Welcome to Manly.
1: Indeed. Well, we were talking on the radio a few weeks ago when I was filling in on Craig's show about the special entertainment precinct and how locals are feeling about it. We'll get into that and some of the other aspects of life here in Manly. But yeah, Kim, I'm excited to see a newspaper coming to life, and it's actually something I can hold in my hand in 2026.
13: Well, and most importantly, there's crosswords at the back.
1: Yeah, brilliant.
13: So which was actually I started with the crosswords. It was the only page that I actually had, and then I worked my way back. But it's been quite interesting. Manly Observer has kind of gone backwards. It started, or it's worked backwards rather. So it started as an Instagram account and a Facebook account, and it's developed from there. It then became a website, and then it became an app, and then it temporarily became a podcast. But you might not know this, but audio is actually quite a lot of work.
1: Yeah, I've heard.
13: and then from there, we've actually launched a paper. So through the success of social media, I've been able to create a physical product, but it's only every 3 months.
1: So it's going to be stone tablets next. You're going to be carving.
13: There's absolutely, and courier pigeon as well. Well, seagulls actually.
1: So it's a newspaper every 3 months.
13: Yeah.
1: So you're not going to get the very latest news unless you happen to be there on the day when it comes out.
13: No, it's all about the slow read. So there's some stories that have already been on there, but there's also, you'll see a lot of community profiles and you know, for example, one of the stories in there is about a local mum, Donna, who sadly only has a couple of weeks to live. But we started with a story that we did on Instagram, a video about her and how she's trying to get her life, her home and finances in order for her family. And that story obviously really connected with everybody in the community, who all pitched in money to fix a therapy pool for her eldest son. And so that connected everybody. Obviously, it's sad, but it's also joyful because, you know, it's we actually were able to help somebody in the community. Mm. And then the long version of that story that isn't the quick hit on Instagram is in this newspaper.
1: Oh, okay. So, yeah. So I guess different versions of the story for different platforms. And this does strike me as a kind of place where you can actually linger a bit. I'm so struck by the lifestyle everyone's enjoying here. So you get up for a jog in the morning or maybe a dip, but then jump into a local cafe and having a paper where you can actually read the stories of the community rather than from elsewhere. Not that's a bad thing, but it's so rare you can find community stories. When we were looking about what to discuss on this particular program, being in Manly, there was the Manly Observer right there with lots of things going on.
13: Oh, there's, you know, when I started Manly Observer, it was supposed to be like a side quest. I just wanted people to actually know what was going on, be useful.
1: Yeah.
13: And then I accidentally injected a lot of my kind of weird, quirky humour in it, which is where, you know, it somehow got some fans. But when it, you know, comes down to the straight news, you know, we kind of shoot straight.
1: Yeah.
13: But what I wasn't anticipating was just how much news there was on the Northern Beaches, and it's become easily a full-time job. I get to choose which 18 hours a day I work, though,
1: which is
13: wonderful freedom, yeah.
1: And you can make it sustainable or kind of?
13: Yeah, so we've been in the black for 2 years, and I've got six people on my team, amazing locals who all have approached me.
1: Six people?
13: Mm, yeah.
1: My jaw's hitting the floor. There you go. So a sustainable news business exists at least in one place.
13: But it all actually started with Cathy, who's next to me.
1: I was just going
13: to
1: ask. Yes, Cathy from the Manly Community Forum. This must be such an exciting thing, having a local paper of record, in a sense. It's around for 3 months. You can't get much more record-y than that.
14: No. Well, the Community Forum has been going for about 25 years. Started out as sponsored by the former Manly Council,
1: right,
14: 25 years ago, where the areas were divided into precincts.
1: Mm.
14: And each one had a newsletter, met monthly.
1: Oh, okay.
14: And so Manly Community Forum is one of the only ones that has continued for that 25 years now, with amalgamation and everything. We are very micro Manly. It represents the families and the houses from the Corso up the Eastern Hill. That's about 4,000 residences.
1: Okay.
14: And we have a monthly meeting attended by about 40 or 50 people each month. And we publish a newsletter each month as well.
1: Which I've also got here. So this is another the print publications are happening left, right and centre here in Manly. It's always exciting to see. So
14: well, everybody's really keen to receive it. You know, they don't like the other junk mail in there, but I've walked around and delivered it and people have said to me, oh, give that to me, I really like reading it.
1: Oh, that's good.
14: So
1: that's flattering, isn't
14: we
1: it?
14: Know
1: hand distribution.
14: Yep, Letterboxd, I have a team of probably 15 or 20 locals who distribute it every month to all the letterboxes in on the Eastern Hill.
1: Oh, we should have started our satirical newspaper in Manly. Clearly that's the place to be. But look, it also, it's just a great way to find out what's on the mind of locals. Now, this discussion at the Special Entertainment Precinct, I can see, also finds its place in the March, well, just perhaps in March and April edition of the discussion. How's that travelling? Because when we talked to you, there were concerns about it. Not that these things are opening, but that we're going to be too late and too close to people's houses. It sounds as though it's going ahead. What's the mood?
14: Well, the local Manly people that it's directly going to affect, and that's about 8,000 residences here on both sides of the Corso. All of the, you can see all these apartments around here are going to be directly affected by it. Nobody's opposed to vibrancy. No one is opposed to the opening hours changing. What they're opposed to is the noise framework, and that's a state government mandated noise framework, which is going to have.
1: Could use that actually now, is it? Crashing behind us, putting up a marquee if they're wondering what the crashing
14: that's,
1: is.
14: That's right. And there's no protections for the noise. There's going to be more noise than what there is now, and that's really the principal objection. Everything else about the special entertainment precinct can be achieved without the imposition of the state government mandated special entertainment precinct.
1: So if people are wondering why we're here in the middle of winter at the beach, and look, this is an interesting question. I've wanted to do a beach broadcast for a while here on Saturday Brekkie, and we did Sculpture by the Sea last year, which was a lot of fun, just up on the headland. But this is actually at the beach, which is super, a super place to be. But it's because of the Rise Manly Festival. There's now this new festival in its second year, and it's really got the slot post-Vivid. And I've said for a long time, we have this very flurry of stuff at the start of winter. Film Festival, you've got Vivid, you've got the Writers Festival, all kind of happens back-to-back and overlaps. What happens after that? Well, this is a big event that goes on. For those, Kim Smith, the Manly Observer, who don't know much about this festival, and it's probably most Sydney-siders, what does this mean? What can people come and see between now and next weekend?
0: Easily the headline act is the Ferris wheel.
1: Yeah.
0: And just last night I picked up my youngest from whose birthday it is today, by the
1: happy
0: way.
1: Birthday.
0: Happy birthday, Elijah. Big four.
1: Yeah, big age, big boy.
0: His first request was to go on the Ferris wheel that we were watching kind of get whatever the opposite of dismantled is. Mantled. Last night.
1: There's an editor of the newspaper there.
0: So we hopped on it last night, and God, it was fun. I was actually a little bit scared, which is it has a little element of risk. There's pockets where you could slip through. It's very exciting.
1: but I'm hoping broadly. So I hope it's gone through the IH&S.
0: Oh, I have full confidence in the safety. Okay. But it was wonderful. It was also good to see Manly from a different perspective, and also to have something to do for kids. And there was this light show just on the ground that we ended up. The kids and I went to bed about 10 o'clock last night.
1: Oh my goodness!
0: Talking about 24-hour economy. I think we were actually going to be here for
1: There's
0: about 24
1: the
0: hours.
1: Vibrancy.
0: The kids just exactly. And actually to Kathy's point before, you know, sometimes vibrancy can come from a place that's not a bar late at night. Not that there's anything wrong with that. I've certainly done my hours. But just having lights on the ground was fun. It was so fun. It was brilliant. Yeah, so I definitely think it's worth coming down. Also, it's kind of perfect at the moment. It's like 21 degrees.
1: It's idyllic is what it is today. Yeah. I mean, the waves crashing in at a perfect height for a swim. Don Norris, our surf reporter, was not such a fan. It's not really his scale, but for people like me who like a bit of a body surf, it's pretty nice. We've got Kim Smee with us from the Manly Observer, the local independent newspaper, actually available as a paper every 3 months, I'm discovering, and Kathy Griffin from the Manly Community Forum, talking about some of the local events here. And yeah, Kathy, I mean, in terms of businesses being supported, this seems like it's a big part of the picture here, is councils partnering with the local Chamber of Commerce and other groups, but particularly business. And I would imagine for most beachside businesses, you've got a very skewed kind of year where there's things absolutely crazy for 3 or 4 months of the year. But then in winter, it's very hard to make ends meet.
14: Well, I'd agree with that. But as you've pointed out before, you were talking about the waterworks and all of the activities. And having Rise Manly here is fantastic. We've always had these midwinter activities for many, many years. And that actually demonstrates why we don't need this state-imposed special entertainment precinct. It can happen anyway. And also, you know, it's quite viral. The problem, I think, is that the activities for families just aren't happening, and as Kim has just described that, which is what's fabulous about the Rise Manly. The families can come down have dinner and see what's happening around, whereas this SEP is specifically geared towards the large venues opening very, very late at night, creating a lot of music noise, which is, you know, not conducive for a residential environment. So talking about winter, one of the things that council previously, Manly, did was actually encourage residential buildings in the CBD to actually support businesses through the winter and the off-season by them coming down, the residents coming down and using the facilities, the cafes, the beaches and the ferries and all of that sort of thing, the supermarkets. Yeah. So it was sustainable for them. So the added activities that council is supporting the businesses on is, you know, for literally the cream, I guess, for the businesses.
1: Yeah, well, fingers crossed that it continues to grow, because it's always good having a destination when you're looking for things to do on a weekend, particularly a winter's weekend. It does feel as though putting on these sort of organised events does give people a destination.
14: Yeah, absolutely. But I also think that, you know, so it's 10 years since we've had an amalgamated council, the Northern Beaches Council, but there's been very little investment in the public infrastructure that you can see in front of us here on the beachfront. We have Darley Road, which is the gateway to North Head, which is another fabulous place to go and visit, and a lot of activities, and the bushland up there, the sanctuary. We've got the night at the barracks. Fabulous cafe up there at Bella Vista and lookouts around
1: there. Yeah, there's lots of music up there. For the
14: absolutely
1: barracks.
14: Fantastic. Mm. But, you know, if you go up Darley Road, which is the gateway to this fabulous place, it's like a goat track, an absolute goat track. And I think we need council to actually invest in some public infrastructure so that we can invite the visitors here, all of them, to enjoy our beautiful environment and all of the activities that are going on.
1: Jenny from Avalon's texted in all caps, such as her enthusiasm for this part of the world. Hi there, we love the Northern Beaches, so much to offer everyone. In my opinion, best fish and chips is at Avalon Seafood in Avalon, best burgers, butchers cafe in Fairlight, best bun me, Monavale Bakery, best steak and beers. 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Best information, Manly Observer.
0: Woohoo!
1: There you go. So, says the editor of the Manly Observer. Kim Smee is here with us as well. Yeah, look, I mean, it's clearly... I feel like beach areas in Sydney, there's this funny dynamic where they're generally hard to get to. It's just the fact of geography. Very few beach areas anywhere in the world are going to be easily accessible just because of the way the coasts work. But particularly some of the northern beaches, it does feel... And particularly heading up to the north end of it, it is just really quite cut off from much of Sydney. Some people love it in places like Avalon, where you do feel you've actually left Sydney to some degree. But it does mean that there are all kinds of just challenges for the infrastructure of everyday life that most Sydneysiders take for granted.
12: There are definitely many transport challenges for the Northern Beaches. Although I would say, if you live in Manly, you're going fine.
1: Because Manly's fine.
12: You know, I would
14: age of very commuting.
12: Yeah, very. It is absolutely the best commute in the world, and we've got the big fresh waters have been saved, and we've also got the nippy little ones and the fast ferry. And,
1: the fresh water is the one that we all think of, the freshwater class, when we think of the Manly ferry, right?
12: The big old gals is how we like to refer to them. And you know, obviously that's wonderful. The beeline, I heard earlier, you know, everybody's...
1: We'll check in with Greta again. She's on her way to Palmy. Probably almost there now.
12: Yeah. I know that, you know, I imagine the conversation will soon move to, do we need a train line and a metro? But what we need more than anything is bus drivers. But they can't afford to live here. Well, they can't afford to live in the area, right? Mm. They can't get the income to...
13: to live where they work. So, you know, I spoke to one bus driver who, lovely guy, and he stays with his mum at a retirement village. You know, sleeps on the pullout for his shifts, and then returns up to Central Coast.
1: Surely this is a solvable problem.
13: This is the good thing about being a journalist. I get to ask all the questions and not have to come up with
1: any answers. Yeah, that's so. I just did. Surely it's so easy.
13: Somebody. Yeah, that's right.
1: Let's have some accommodation. Has no one thought of accommodation for bus drivers? Look, let's head to a bus. In fact, we've got Greta Lee Jackson is heading out to the to Palm Beach. Greta, hello. Have we got Greta there?
15: Hi, Dom. No, not the bus anymore. Yes, you do. Can you hear me?
1: You're off the bus. I beg your pardon.
15: Here.
1: Where are you now?
15: Can hear you. I'm on the Palm Beach ferry. I'm almost at along. I have to confess, I didn't ride it the whole way. I was two stops short of the whole route. Got off at the ferry to get home to Etalong from Palm Beach. And this dream run, Dom, faster because my phone ran out of battery.
1: Oh, my goodness.
15: To charge it. In fact, I didn't even have a charger, but I've run into this group of ladies who actually plans to come and see you in Manly this weekend, but you got bumped. It clashes with another event that they're heading to now. I'm here with Crystal and Eilish and Bernie. Now, Bernie gave me the phone charger. She saved the day. But I'm just going to ask Crystal, where are you guys heading today?
16: We're heading to the Five Lands Walk, starting at McMaster's and going all the way to Terrigal.
15: Amazing.
1: Oh, my goodness.
15: That's what they're doing. And what's special about this particular year, Eilish?
17: Oh, it's a pre-event, and it's been on the go for the last 20 years, so it's the 20th anniversary this year. It's put on by the council up there on the Central Coast, and it's a lovely event.
15: And
1: this seems to be turning into a Central Coast event, which is going to keep going. The Northern Beaches has shifted further north.
15: Yes, it's a rivalry now. We've got the ferries, just like Manly. You know, we've got all that sort of thing. But the events that people are going to, but we've also got dogs. There's a dog on the ferry, so warning you in case he barks.
1: You're drifting a little bit in and out, I think, Greta. I'm just going to jump in. Greta, I'll call you back on the phone for the next one because it's drifting in and out a little bit. But I had no idea. Rather than stopping at Palmy, I didn't realise you're going to just keep going on the ferry. Are you going to go all the way to Brisbane? What's the plan from here?
15: Go home. Go home. Face reality. Face the family.
1: There you go.
15: Or maybe I might even join the Five Lands Walk. And I will say one thing before I go. I stand by this and I'll cause some controversy. Northern Beaches, 100% easier to get in and out of than Bondi. There, I said it.
1: Wait, did you say Bondi?
15: Got some support here.
1: You dropped out during the crucial word than Bondi. Okay. Let's cause the controversy.
15: Yes.
1: Thank you, Greta Lee Jackson, our Saturday public transport reporter. I'm so impressed. I thought she was going to stop when she got to Palmy, and she's just kept onto the ferry. Water cannot stop her. Nothing can stop her as she heads up. So there we go. So we road tested this out because I've always felt 2 hours from Palm Beach to Wynyard was really quite absurd. But locals seem to, you know, to roll with it to some degree. What are your views, Kathy? What should happen in in the world of public transport here? Manly, as we know, doing relatively well, but further up, it gets pretty sparse, doesn't it?
14: Well, I think so, but I have to agree with Kim. I said the issue is actually the drivers of the bus. Buses.
1: Well, that's step one. Yes.
14: Yeah, we actually have quite a fabulous transport system with the buses, but it's difficult to run when you don't have the people to actually run it.
1: Yeah, that's
14: Here in Manly, I mean, it's fantastic because we have the ferries go every 10 minutes in peak hour in the morning, the fast ferry and the Sydney ferries. And you mentioned earlier on about the Lime bikes, and I think that has been a huge hit here in Manly because people can get from places like Fairlight and further out to the ferry to be able to get
1: That's the whole pitch, isn't it, with these e-bike systems, is the short hit. As Kathy Griffin's with us from the Manly Community Forum on the Sydney Session, and Kim Smee is just folding the Manly Observer, the newspaper that she edits, and there's a cartoon of a lime bike, and point one, do not, this is Gremlins, isn't it, do not feed the limes, and the lime bike looked so happy. Oh, he's given a chip to the lime, and then he's immediately crushed by a giant thicket of abandoned lime bikes.
0: That's from a local artist, Tristan Grindrod, and it was obviously playing on the...
1: Well, I was saying to the mayor before, Sue Hines, you know, the line between convenient point-to-point transport option and junk on the pavement is...

0: quite porous when it comes to these e-bikes, and it's not just the Lime bikes. There are many other schemes around too. How are the locals coping with it? Kim, certainly if I wanted to go up to North Stain, it's a bit of a walk. I mean, it's a lovely walk, but it's going to take a while.
1: Oh, that would be a perfect trip for the Lime bike. Mm. I mean, obviously, a lot of people already have it. Take your bite. Go on.
0: Oh, we're hitting the news headlines then.
1: I talk for a while. Look, it's perfect as an example of a divisive issue where it's absolutely adored by many. Many of us ride e-bikes, but obviously sometimes it's one way or you just want that simple trip. But the problem is, in order to make it viable, it needs to be scalable.
0: Yes.
1: And when scalable means lots and lots of them and they have to go somewhere. But all of the legislation hasn't actually gone back to the House yet. So at the moment, it's a bit of a rogue area where councils say no.
0: Because Uber, I remember when Uber started out, and I actually talked to one of the people involved in running it, and he was sort of just going, they haven't even okayed you to run this service. You're just running it anyway. And sometimes it feels like, I mean, I'm just thinking of starting some sort of public transport business where I just do it without permission and then the law catches up. That seems to be the system.
1: But that's how it works these days, especially with AI. Everything is jumping ahead.
2: Yeah,
1: everything jumps ahead and the law has to catch up.
0: It Dom's drone copter coming soon to Manly Beach.
1: I mean, just anyone can start a newspaper.
0: Yeah, what's with the free press? Not a fan of that. Let's get
1: outrage.
0: That shut down. All right. So, look, one of the things we've been looking back on, though, is the memories of Manly back in the day. I must say, the underwater world and the waterworks, these kids' destinations, I do feel like there's less of them in Sydney than when I was a kid. I mean, Luna Park's still going strong, as we know, but we had Australia's Wonderland. Old Sydney Town, not entirely unproblematic in some ways, but... it was another place to go. I just feel like we're not building these kids' destinations anymore. Does Manly need a big kids' attraction? What do you think, Cathy?
2: I think so. There's not many things that the kids can do that's free and easy for them to do. I mean, we have thousands, and I'd have to say thousands of young people who come on the train line to Circular Quay, catch the ferry across, then they walk all the way up East Esplanade to Jump Rock. Jump off Jump Rock a few times and then head back on the ferries.
0: Yeah.
2: And then head back.
0: And that's it. That's the day's entertainment.
2: I mean, I live there and I see there's thousands of them. And the same thing I was talking about, public infrastructure. In the Corso, we have a very tired old kids' playground in there that needs to be upgraded. Made a bit more interesting,
0: Kim's
2: more attractive.
0: At this one. Yeah.
2: Yeah.
0: With the little kids
2: and
0: yourself.
2: You know, you're absolutely right. We've had the waterworks, the aquarium, lots of things have gone, and I think that the council needs to be, or business needs to be, a bit more innovative in actually thinking, well, okay, what can we do to attract the families now to Manly? The kids are all getting around on their own. The teenagers on their e-bikes. Around the place, and that seems to be the big attraction. Let's go to a place, create a crowd, and stand there for a while, and then go somewhere else.
0: Oh, it's we can do it surely better than
2: I think.
0: The e-bikes
2: better than that. Yeah, there needs to be something for the kids to do and for the families to come and attract, which is the other reason why the Ferris wheel is proving so popular.
0: Yeah,
2: because it's a destination activity to come and do, see, operate, have a go on. And also that's why the beach is so popular here. It is easy to get to Manly. But I think that we need to think about, in the context of this special entertainment precinct, something more along those lines than just simply loud noise in a pub, and with a bonus couple of hours after midnight.
1: Well, that's part of the problem, isn't it? Because you've got... It's not... I remember speaking to some of these businesses who, like the waterworks, which... I know it has been mentioned 100 times, and we can mention 100 other times, because it's fun. It's simple fun.
0: Plus, I never went on it. I chickened out, so I wanted to rebuild it so I could actually conquer my fears.
1: Well, now we have to make a mission. We have to build the waterworks.
0: Bring it back.
1: They used to be this hectic, and it wasn't in my time. I think it was like 100 years ago, but this hectic...
2: 1974 it went down.
1: No, not that one.
0: Tell us what it is first. We're going to go to the news.
1: There was like a roller coaster thing, and there were all sorts of fun things. Yeah, right here. But this really was like 100 years ago.
0: Yeah, right.
1: Wild thing. But the thing is, it's just not viable for businesses.
0: Yeah.
1: If you've got the the pavilion who had the waterworks running this high risk water heavy operation in you know, right behind a pub with
0: I'm glad you said high risk. I'm now feeling good about not going on it.
1: Yeah. Well,

0: high risk, you know, if you do it right. But it's not viable. And so that's why you need that. For things that aren't particularly viable, including transport and sometimes roads, that's why you need the government or council or state government or somebody to invest in it, because it's not going to make money, but you still want it as a service. Isn't that the whole reason?
1: We'll get some final thoughts from Kim and Kathy shortly. We will also get our gig guide very shortly. And then I'm told it's just possible that my producer, Claudia, will actually take a dip and report back on how pleasant it is before the end of the show. She looks like she might do it. But Emily Lawrence, that's the big news here. What have you got for us?
2: Morning, Dom. Making news this morning, Socceroos coach Tony Popovic has conceded his side may have been overawed by the occasion. After a 2-0 defeat to the USA at the World Cup in front of nearly 70,000 strong people crowd, made up mostly of Team USA supporters.
0: By the way,
2: in the other World Cup group stage matches being played today, Morocco are 1-0 up over Scotland with the second half underway. In the next hour, five-time World Cup winners Brazil take on Haiti, and Turkey and Paraguay will meet with both countries searching for their first points of the tournament. In a budget promise, the state government says it's putting $130 million towards national parks in New South Wales. The funding will go towards bushwalking tracks, camping grounds and mountain bike trails aimed at providing more amenities and green spaces to locals and visitors. The government says developing and maintaining green spaces will boost regional tourism. Italian Prime Minister Giorgia Meloni is accusing US President Donald Trump of making up a story about her begging him to take a selfie. Ms. Meloni says she's astonished by Mr. Trump's claim that she was desperate for a photo with him at the G7 summit in France this week. She says the American president shows far greater deference for the West's enemies than to old friends. The spat has seen Italian Foreign Minister Antonio Tajani pull out of a planned visit to the US next week. And about 50,000 people are expected at Sydney Olympic Park today for an NRL game, an AFL game and a Comic-Con event. For sporting fans watching the Bulldogs play the Seagulls or the Giants versus Carlton, public transport is integrated into the ticket price. Parking for Comic-Con at Sydney Showground is limited, and expect to see lots of families of superheroes and Star Wars characters on Sydney's public transport network today, Dom, as comic fans make their way to that convention.
1: Brilliant. I would have loved to have got Greta to see if she could find any people wearing superhero outfits. I feel like I should have worn a superhero outfit for this broadcast. I've just got the Socceroos jersey on, and unfortunately today wasn't a superhero kind of a day for our beloved team.
2: One thing at once, Dom. We don't want to scare the good people of Manly off.
1: That's true. Yeah, but I think we might be doing that already. Thank you very much, Emily.
2: Thanks, Dom. More news at 10.
1: 1-300-222-702. If you want to join the conversation here in the Sydney session, 0467-922-702. It's come to you from South Stain here in Manly. The Rise Festival is on. We've been talking about all it's doing to give kids something to do, help local businesses and the like. And I'm talking with Kim Smee of the local independent paper / Instagram / website, The Manly Observer, and Kathy Griffin from the Manly Community Forum. Someone texted in here that there was a Manly, there was a fun fair at the pier here in Manly not 100 years ago. So that...
0: Oh, no, there was. That's a separate thing.
1: You're supposed to have a fun fair at a pier, aren't you? Isn't that the rules?
0: I think it was just called the Manly Fun Pier. Yes, and there was a shark and then and all sorts of things.
1: A shark?
0: Not a real shark. They had
3: the original aquarium there, and you could walk up the top with a...
1: Yep. What have you done to Manly? We had Underwater World with the underwater tunnels and the waterworks and...
0: Well, that closed down in 89, that fun pier, and then it was replaced by Tilt, and that's my era. Which was... It's now a car park in there, which is charges about $50 for 5 minutes.
1: This is a sad tale of entertainment business closing down. I mean, I suppose it's a different era, but are we just doing screens now? And Sydney's short on theme parks in general, really.
3: No, I think, Dom, we're just walking around. Look at all these people just walking around enjoying their day.
1: I shouldn't be too... I mean, the fact is people are having an absolute ball. And one of my favourite things to do as a kid was markets. And that's what's going on. The Manly SLC has just set up selling some swimsuits as a fundraiser.
3: Before you go.
1: And I've got a bacon and egg roll that I've been... absolutely happening. All right, so the final thing I just wanted to ask our panel about was, in speaking earlier in the show with the Mayor Sue Hines, who was down in Canberra for a mayoral conference, we were talking about the idea of being able to live in the place where you grew up. And this is what's not on offer for many Sydneysiders, and in particular in places like Manly, what can be done, if anything? I mean, density is one model the state government's looking at. I don't know if that's possible here, but is that something we have to accept is no longer on the table, Kim, for young people to be able to just stay in the area that they know and love, where they spent their childhood?
0: Well, I think part of the thinking behind the low to mid-rise that the state government's been putting in, and there's various different council attempts to, say, for example, build... it's now much easier to build a granny flat in the back of your place. So I guess the idea is, you know, mum and dad move out the back and then you move into their house with the family and so on. I think that it may be possible, but not the way... You know it, you know. Your house has to change. You're not going to have your house and the large yard. And that's really quite difficult for a lot of people to get their head around. And it's quite divisive because you think, well, is this then the same area if it's high density? Does that affect the quality of the area? I don't have the solutions, which, once again, is the beauty of being the journalist. I just ask the questions.
1: Isn't that great? Well, we'll get Kathy's views in a sec. I've just... in my distractions from being here at this idyllic beachside location, I did forget to check traffic. We've got Jack Oliver with us from ATN. Jack, hello.
4: Good morning, Dom. How are you?
1: Yeah, very good. How's traffic in? Am I going to have a good run back from Manly?
4: Yes, you absolutely will. It's a very quiet morning, which is good news. No major incidents to report. In Alexandria, traffic lights are flashing yellow on Wyndham Street at McAvoy Street. Petersham, traffic's heavy on New Canterbury Road both ways at Gordon Street. And Rozelle, City West Link and the M4 tunnels, busy city bound onto the Anzac Bridge. And that's about it from me.
1: Thanks, Jack. Thanks, Jack, Tom. Over there from ATN. Final thoughts on this from Kathy. I mean, it's there's some young people around here, but are they going to be able to stay?
3: Well, I hope so. My family of young three children with my grandchildren all live here. I consider I'm very, very lucky to be in that situation, and I hope that you know, other people can enjoy that as well. I mean, we're seeing a lot of changes, a lot of developments going on, and I just don't know how it's going to all work out.
1: None of us do, I guess, but yeah. we'll see what the deal is. All right, well, thank you very much. Kathy Griffin from the Manly Community Forum. Great to have you with us once again.
3: Thank you.
1: And Kim Smee from the Manly Observer. Employs a newspaper that employs six people. Or is it five people plus you?
0: Six people dip in and out as I can afford them is probably a better
1: employs
0: way to say
1: from
0: it.
1: Time to time. Yeah, maybe not. As a failed newspaper proprietor myself.
0: That was an excellent newspaper. I started yelling at you in the break. It was so funny. I was crying tears in 1999. I remember
1: so
0: it well.
1: So were we when we looked at the books. All right. Thank you very much. Great to have you with us.
0: Thank you.
1: In a few moments, the Sydney Gig Guide. But before we do, we're going to find out if Claudio is willing to get in the ocean. My producer...
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1: It is 20 minutes to 10 here on 702 ABC Sydney. Dom Knight with you. Now, Claudia Hurst's been here since 5 a.m. and the ocean has been calling her, hasn't it?
7: It's been calling me, Dom. It's been calling me. It says, come in, come in. Well, I can't handle it anymore. The sun's out. I'm going in.
1: It looks cold. Look, I put on the rundown yesterday, Claudia, to jump in ocean before end of show. It was sort of halfway between an ambit claim and a joke and slight workplace bullying. But you've actually embraced the idea.
7: I've got my togs on. I found my most work appropriate togs. And I'm going in. I can't hold myself back anymore.
1: You're taking off the GWS jersey.
7: Yeah, I mean, just shout out to my boys. Please win the Savo. I really need it. But look, it is looking absolutely sparkling, spectacular.
1: It's just spectacular. If you wanted a postcard of a beach, and the beach, listening at home or as the waves crash in, I reckon this is as good as it gets, with the caveat that it's winter and the water's 19 degrees.
7: Yeah, sure, be right.
1: 19 degrees isn't that bad.
7: Yeah, sure, be right, sure, be right.
1: I say that knowing that I did not bring my togs and I'm not going in the water.
7: Look, if all these gorgeous fit people can do it, then so can I.
1: Although that said, I'm looking at a rack of togs for sale for a good cause in front of me.
7: Oh, here you go then.
1: Who knows what I'll do at 10 o'clock. All right, Claudia, you're up to the challenge?
7: You betcha.
1: Claudia's going to abandon the show because she, that's fine. We've got other people around. And jump in for the good of the show into the water here at Manly. And it's time to find out what gigs the weekend has on offer.
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1: Joe Hardy of SydneyMusic.net joins us on the regular to talk through the gig side of things. Hello.
9: Good morning.
1: Thanks for being with us.
9: That was a good sell for getting in the ocean.
1: It was, I must say. It looks absolutely idyllic. Now, we've got a truncated version of the gig guide because we're out and about doing all the Manly shenanigans, so we don't have you in your normal mellifluent studio quality, Joe. What's going on?
9: What's going on? Well, look, the first thing that I'd just like to just bring some attention to is from out of Campbelltown. We've just received some news from out of Campbelltown that a community hall that is being used by a young group of artists and a community that just is building amazing things out there. Hurley Park Community Hall is getting closed down and demolished. Is from Sunday will no longer be available for them to book. There's actually a gig happening today, which is bringing attention to Hurley Park Community Hall being closed down. This is being organised by Rosie, one of the groups that are doing a lot of gigs and the like out there. They actually haven't been engaged with by Campbelltown City Council. They've been trying to get answers on what's happening. They do know that the once the hall is demolished and a new one is built, that the booking fees will be twice as much as they were previously. So this is a really significant hit to a community that was doing amazing work in building building a music ecology out in Campbelltown. So today there's going to be the Hurley Park Protection gig, Goblin Violence, T-Set, Spin, Rainless, The Picture of Dorian Gray, and I Just Left a Skid Mark, playing at Hurley Park Community Hall, organised by Rosie. We love their work. Actually, a listener to the show, Christine, wrote me a great letter last night speaking on behalf of her granddaughter from Pushkin. Just a really wonderful letter, just commending the work that these kids are doing and the amazing community they've built. So just wanted to firstly acknowledge Hurley Park, Rosie, the work they're doing, and just Camberdown City Council, just get involved. Help these kids.
1: Interesting. So I'm really glad to hear people are contacting you off the back of the radio show, Joe, to address these concerns. And that is a really good bit of news. Just being told here, there was a ghost train on the pier at Manly. The track actually went out a door, over the water, and back in again. Yes, really, says Anne in Woi Woi. And there was a Ferris wheel. They've brought one back now, but they don't have the ghost train that goes out over the water. That sounds incredibly fun. Joe Hardy's here from SydneyMusic.net talking about some of the gigs on. And look, Campbelltown, they're wanting to save the Hurley Park Community Hall. But over at the Crowbar, Inner West is Best is the name of the event today at 2
9: yeah,
1: o'clock.
9: That's right. Over in Leichhardt, there's a lot of activity taking place. There's actually an entire street festival that's been running since yesterday down on Norton Street. And then this festival is also taking place at Crowbar. It's completely free, runs from 2, all ages 2, is my understanding. And cool lineup, all local. Andy Gullidge is back at it, Blood Thinners, Caitlin Harnett, Kenny Cautious and the Wrestlers, Egoism, Hauler. It's a cool lineup. Just great to see a all-day program of some really good stuff happening for everyone.
1: We've got less music than usual because it's a shorter version of the gig guide, given that we're here on Manly Beach. We've got many things to talk about, but I have got Andy Gollidge. This is called Country Band. Now say good-

0: There's Andy Gollidge with Country Band. It does what it says on the label there, Joe Hardy.
1: It really does. Country in the Western.
0: We'll have to get you faded up slightly more than that. Can we get the phone slightly higher? There we go. Joe Hardy's here from SydneyMusic.net. We seem to hear him over the music, which is soft in the background. Now, another fundraiser, this one for the stadium Rockdale.
2: Yeah, that's right. This is a space out in Rockdale, as the name would suggest, that's been hosting a lot of incredible experimental ambient and improvised music. This is put on the group that were behind Jet Sets that used to meet at the Jet Sets Club Hall over in Tempe. But they're fundraising for the ongoing survival of this series and the work that's happening in this space. Huge lineup. It's happening from 5 p.m. today. Just a whole bunch of amazing experimental and improvisational artists. Really commend this one. Really important program of music and, yeah, just a great scene that's happening out there.
0: Now, also, Claudia, my producer's returned from the water. I'm just going to get her to come and give a report back. She's freezing cold by the looks of her, so she can go and get changed after she's done her report. Claudia,
3: oh,
0: well
3: she's pretty
0: done.
3: Fresh, Dom. She's pretty fresh, but she's lovely. She's fantastic.
0: It was a brief dip, but I can assure everyone listening that you definitely went in the water.
3: Yep, this producer is soggy. I can confirm that with my people. But yeah, honestly, pretty bloody nice. I'm not mad.
0: Nice enough.
3: I feel awake now.
0: Nice enough for a full 2 minutes. Yeah, we should have done it at 5 o'clock in the morning, shouldn't we? What are we thinking?
3: Maybe not, Dom. Maybe not.
0: All right. So there you go. Big thumbs up from Claudia for the ocean dip experience, and a lot of people are doing this for the Ice Cold Classic tomorrow. Yep, so that sounds good. Now, Andy, and the Andrew Dickerson Trio, Joe Hardy, you were about to say, at the Polish Club.
2: Yeah, just wanted to shout out Ashfield Polish Club. Just some jazz happening tonight. Mike Nock is sitting in on the Andrew Dickerson Trio, so that'll be cool as well. Yeah, good vibes.
0: Have you ever had the experience, I have, when presenting this segment, that of learning that one of your favourite bands are coming to Sydney, but you're not going to be in Sydney at the time when they come, which is true of tomorrow night when Stereolab perform at the Metro Theatre on George Street in the city.
2: Stereolab.
0: Devastated.
2: Yeah. I know, right? I kind of, it took me by surprise as well. I didn't realise they were around, so I thought I'd shout out Stereolab, obviously the amazing sort of 90s, founded in the 90s, kind of jammy, experimental, post-dance, psych, whatever you want to call them. Also, Mick Harvey and Amanda Acevedo on support duties as well. So tomorrow night, Stereolab are playing.
0: Mucking around with bleepy keyboards and vocals half in French. What's not to like when it comes to Stereolab?
2: What's not to like? They're so great. Awesome.
0: Okay.
2: Tuesday night, I figured I'd just throw this in for the controversy factor. Al Jardine and the Pet Sounds Band. Quite interesting to have Al Jardine picking up Brian Wilson's old band.
0: Yeah, is interesting, isn't it? So they're not calling it the Beach Boys, but I think does Mike Love own that now? Who owns what in the Beach Boys cinematic universe is very complicated.
2: Oh, it's so complicated and so just acrimonious. It's a shame, but anyway, there's a little slice of Beach Boys history happening at the Sydney Opera House on Tuesday night.
0: Yeah, I remember seeing Brian Wilson himself in that venue, and the unique thing about Brian Wilson is he just needs to say Brian Wilson, just doesn't need to call the band anything, which is pretty cool. Now, at the Vanguard, our final item from you today, Joe, is Lenka with a bit of burlesque cabaret at the Vanguard in Newtown.
2: A singer-songwriter. Sorry, go on.
0: Sorry, can you start again, Joe, please?
2: Yep. Yeah, no problem. Yeah, Lenka is a singer-songwriter that has always been sort of originally coming out of Sydney and has often done work overseas as well. But Lenka I first came into contact with when I was super young to gig going. She played in Dakota Ring at the time. Saw her play live a bunch of times. Now she's doing her own thing. She's launching a new album and just wanted to shout out her work. So, some really great songwriting-oriented other stuff, which I have just chucked a bit of a song sample in there as well.
0: Fired that off way too early, Joe. I didn't mean to interrupt you with that.
2: No,
0: I just was lightly grazing the keyboard of the laptop and it fired it off.
2: It just went for it.
0: I was going to say, we can play a bit of Lenka to do better than Shatter At. We'll actually play a bit of a song which is called Good Days, and I'll do it at the time when I want to. Here it is.

nice and cheerful music there from Linker with Good Days. It has been a very good day, Joe. And look, I'm off for the next 2 weeks. Mark Humphries is in the chair. Certainly next weekend, possibly both of the weekends. I'm not sure. I think so, yes. I'm getting a thumbs up. Mark Humphries will be filling in more than capably for me.

0: Oh, yeah, it was amazing. We had an incredible turnout. It was just such an exciting time. Yeah, beautiful occasion. We love it.
1: Glad to hear it.
0: It's really exciting.
1: So that's sydneymusic.net. Thanks, Joe. It's a bit hard to hear you. That line's going in and out. It's all good. Such is the joy of an outside broadcast. Well, this one has gone incredibly smoothly. Joe Hardy there from sydneymusic.net providing our gig guide here on Saturday. Brekkie, it's been a very nice time to be here on the Northern Beach. Just a text in here wanting to fact check a few issues. I can't confirm whether these are actually factual, but I will just give you the point of view of this person on the text line. The bus driver shortage, says this person, mainly due to the privatisation of the service by the previous state government, 30% drop in wages and conditions. Pointing out that the B line does not go to Palm Beach. Yes, indeed, you've got to change at Minor Vale. And this person says, read the special entertainment precinct. If you live in the 2095 postcode, well, for over 120 years you've been living in a tourist attraction with festivals, surf carnivals and late night alcohol trading. That is from John in C4. If he lived on North Stain Road in Manly in the 80s and 90s, till developers moved in. So there you have it. That's one perspective on this. I'm also being told Swoop and Skunkow, the 90s is back. They're on at Manning Bar tonight, says somebody, and think it's a sellout. I love Skunkow as a mediocre bass player. I've badly covered their songs over the years. In the past. Look, it's been a big effort to bring you this program today. Big thanks to Tim and Borna, who've made sure that we go to air nicely. Claudia has done a bang-up job of organising the program and still found time to get into the water in the service of entertaining you. Thanks to Naomi as well, who's been a big part of organising the event and the broader team at 702. We love getting out and about in the community. And I'm going to take 2 weeks off to recover from the broadcast today, and I haven't even gotten in the water. Nevertheless, it is a really fun part of our job. I'm very lucky that I get to do it. It is 5 minutes to 10 o'clock here on 702 ABC Sydney. Ray Johnston is presenting Saturday mornings, and I'm sure Ray will join us in a few moments to tell us what's coming up on her program. I think... the Snowy Mountain Sculpture Trail will feature at some point. Ray, have we got you there?
2: Sure do, Dom. Can you hear me okay?
1: Fantastic. I can hear you wonderfully well.
2: Oh, it's, good morning. It's so wonderful hearing all the noises in the background for you there this morning.
1: Yeah.
2: It sounds like it's been a wonderful day.
1: There was a marquee being put up about 2 metres away from my head, which was, you know, good for shade but not so good for noise. No, it's a jamboree this morning. Everyone's having a great time. We even had a little crowd looking on at live radio and being made.
2: I love it so much, and I heard Claudia took a dip. Are you going to join her?
1: No, not today. I got to go pack for my trip that I'm going on. I haven't packed a single thing. I'm miles behind.
2: Oh gosh, yeah. No, I'm a master at packing with all the travel shows I do. So if you need any tips, just let me know.
1: Yeah, I'll give you a ring at 12:01 after you're off air, right?
2: Absolutely. Feel free.
1: So that Snowy Mountain Sculpture Trail,
2: yeah.
1: I love this. I think it's a cousin of Sculpture by the Sea, right?
2: It is. It's the same people that organise Sculpture by the Sea, which you can see in Bondi. But this one, it goes across 150 kilometres in the Snowy Mountains, which is just incredible. I'm looking forward to hearing more about the types of sculptures that you can see, how long it will be that we'll be able to check them out. It's already such a stunning, beautiful part of the state. So to add to that with some art, I think would be a pretty special experience for anyone visiting the region.
1: Yeah, I'm interested to find out whether this is an ongoing, whether these are permanent sculptures or if they're just temporary. I guess we'll find out what the deal is. But I do love a good bit of public sculpture. So
2: absolutely.
1: Sculpture by the Sea, I have to confess, I do quite often miss it because I go, okay, got to get to it. So that's why I like doing outside broadcasts, because it makes sure I get to actually check it out.
2: We can actually get to events if we're working at them, Dom. That's the way that it works,
1: that's
2: right?
1: That's true. That's why I should be going for a swim. Now, here's an interesting one. You're taking a look at the manosphere.
2: Mm.
1: And look, there's a whole world of influencers out there. People will know Andrew Tate, who's been accused of some pretty heinous crimes, but has a huge online following amongst young men. How do we raise boys and young men to navigate this landscape?
2: Yeah, and I think this is an issue that not only we are facing as parents, you know, I'm a parent of a boy myself, but also the broader community and families in general. So we've got Dr. Justin.

0: Ethan Coulson joining us, who's going to give us a little bit more of a background on the manosphere and this idea of toxic masculinity, and give us some really good actionable advice on what we can do to support the boys in our lives so that they do grow up to be great men that we feel safe to be around.
1: Well, the big message is go and take a dip in the ocean and get off the screens. In all honesty, I think this may end up being a life-changing broadcast for me, because I'm just reminded how excellent, and it's not a new insight, but, you know, how excellent it is to actually get out in nature, whether it's the beach or the bush or whatever it is. Get away from the screen. It sounds simple, but I don't do it nearly enough. And so there's a little heads up for me on that too, I think, right?
0: Yeah, absolutely. And look, as someone who is a big advocate for getting outdoors and going for walks and, you know, breathing in the fresh air of the mountains and going bushwalking and all that stuff, I know how good it's been for my mental health personally. So anyone who has the capacity to do that, I think that we would be much, much better people if we could spend some more time outside and less time away from screens. And I say that as someone who's been a technology journalist for 15 years and really enjoys tech.
1: Speaking of tech journalists, Mark Fennell is the show and tell guest, the person who preceded you on Download This Show. He's always good value. And I love this one, Ray, just briefly. Bluey's been translated into the Yolngu language.
0: Yeah, Yolngu Mata. And not just translated language-wise, but also a little bit culturally, because some of the references that we chat about down here on the east coast of Australia don't translate to East Arnhem Land. So we'll be having a really wonderful conversation with Sylvia, who was part of that translation and localisation.
1: Have a great show. That's Ray, Saturday mornings after the news. I'm back in, 3 weeks. Catch you then.
2: Good morning, Emily Lawrence with ABC News. Authorities have confirmed a deadly strain of bird flu has reached Australia. The CSIRO has released the test results on a sick migratory bird found in WA and suspected of carrying the H5 strain, which has killed millions of birds and mammals around the world. Until now, Australia had been the only continent without a confirmed case. While transmission to humans is rare, authorities are preparing to deal with possible mass mortality events of Australian bird populations and some mammals that prey on birds. Julie Collins says federal agencies are well equipped to deal with the virus.
3: Our government has now invested over $100 million to strengthen our nation's preparedness for H5 bird flu. We have looked at what has happened overseas. We have learnt from that, which is why we have invested early.
2: Two men have been charged after another man was hit in the face with a flare at a World Cup watch party in Darling Harbour. Sean Tarek Goodwin has more.
4: Several flares were lit in the crowd at Tumbalong Park, where hundreds of people had gathered to watch the Socceroos playing against the USA this morning. Officers say a 20-year-old man was hit in the face with a flare. He was treated by paramedics for burns and taken to St Vincent's Hospital for further treatment. Two 20-year-old men were arrested at the event and charged with lighting flares in a public place. They were both granted bail. Police say investigations are continuing.
2: The Prime Minister says his government will make a decision on whether to extend the cut to the fuel excise in the coming days. The temporary 50% cut was introduced to lower prices as Australia felt the effects of the war in the Middle East, but is set to expire at the end of this month. Anthony Albanese says there's more fuel in Australia now than there has been since 2023, and more is on the way.
5: I can announce that Export Finance Australia has secured with the private sector an additional 50 million litres of diesel, and that this shipment is now headed for Port Botany. Since February, the figures of securing nearly 800 million litres of diesel.
2: Lebanese security services say Israel has carried out a dozen airstrikes in the first hour after a ceasefire came into effect with the Iranian-backed Hezbollah militant group. US officials say the two sides have agreed to hold their fire as Washington looks to shore up its deal to end the war against Iran. A spokesperson for the Israeli military, Effie Defrin, says Israel will maintain a presence in Lebanon and will strike again if necessary.
6: Hezbollah in areas different.
7: During the night and until now, the IDF has attacked more than 100 Hezbollah targets. The strikes will continue as needed. Our fighters in southern Lebanon continue to destroy terrorist infrastructure. I want to make it clear, our forces on the ground have full operational freedom to deal with any threats in the area.
2: In the UK, Labour's Andy Burnham looks set to launch a leadership challenge against Prime Minister Keir Starmer. Sir Keir is under increasing pressure.